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7: Giant head would pop on the screen, and you can always count on Vern Lundquist.
8: It's late in the show. Are you hungry?
7: I'm always hungry.
8: He's always hungry. Well, this is his favorite deli. Let's head to it right now.
9: Tim Slyson into the schedule to serve up college football's best sandwich spots. Order up. Welcome to Murray's Delicatessen.
8: Well, you know, we're talking Texas. We're talking UTEP. UTEP might be mentioned here in the sandwich spots, but let's start in the state of Texas, Matt. I don't know if this is a meatball sub or a Italian grinder here, but we will go with Texas laying 30.5 to Meep Meep, UTSA. The sandwich situation, the two slices of bread, of course, last week beating the number one team in all the land, Ohio State, 24-23, coming back to win that game. Sark so fired up, he's going to storm off the field and not talk to Holly Rowe. And then next week, Matt, they got to go to old Rocky Top to take on Tennessee. This week, pretty clear letdown spot against the UTSA Roadrunners. Could I interest you in a UTSA sandwich at Murray's Delicatessen?
7: This is kind of a lightweight matchup. This is a light one. This is kind of like Tuna Tuesday at Subway.
8: Still do that?
7: That's today, yeah. Tuna Tuesday. You get a combo for, I believe, $5.99 if you go to Subway. It's one of the better deals in fast food, if you can stomach Subway. Some people don't like it. Jersey Mike's.
8: I prefer Murray's Delicatessen.
7: Murray's Delicatessen is great. Jersey Mike's is great. We got some other great sub spots out there. I think this has got to be a letdown spot for the Longhorns. There's no question about it. It's also a sandwich spot with the Tennessee game on deck. I cannot play the favorite here, especially in the first half, right? The Longhorns, when you talk about these sandwich spots, a lot of times the favorite will wake up in the second half and blow them out. There's two ways it can go. They can blow out the opponent in the first half, pull the starters in the second half, or they sleep at the wheel in the first half. The hangover from the previous game, to look ahead to the next game, and you could say you want to play the dog in the first half. Which way would you prefer to play it here? I think the Longhorns probably be asleep at the wheel in the first half.
8: Yeah, right now, if you look at the first half line for UTSA Texas, 17.5, Matt. So it could be a split unit play, take a first half.
7: Yeah, you can do that
8: look.
7: Too. Yeah, it's kind of like we talked about with baseball, first five in game, half unit, first five. Yeah. You can play half unit first half, half unit for the game.
8: Well, we've been talking about the Sun Bowl. You know who plays their regular season games inside the Sun Bowl?
7: I think we do, yeah.
8: The UTEP Miners. Yes. Hashtag Miner Nation. Matt, you know, Michigan, everyone wrote them off last week. You and I said, no, this is an overreaction. So we took the Wolverines plus the 5.5. I also had a little under in as well. So that was a good result for me. And Matt, next week, after their big win over Oklahoma, they got the Hawkeyes, top 20 Hawkeyes, coming to Ann Arbor. Meanwhile, Matt, this week, you got Miner Nation rolling on up to Ann Arbor. You've got a quarterback who is, let's just say, not the strongest when it comes to throwing the forward pass. And if you're Kyle Whittingham in this spot, are you going to want to run Bryce Underwood as much as you did against Oklahoma?
7: No, he's not going to run as much.
8: My worry would be this, Matt. They've got a backup quarterback by the name of Tommy Carr, and there's the belief that Tommy Carr could at some point take over that role. So if he comes in, does he run the offense? Did they try to score? UTEP is pretty dreadful. Lost 51-0 earlier this season to Oklahoma, but it's a terrible spot for the Michigan Wolverines. And they're certainly not an offense that you trust all that much.
7: No, but Michigan needs a get-right offensive game. And I think they're going to try to put as many points on the board as possible, get this offense tuned up a little bit. So that's why I'd be hesitant about this. What did I say last week? The Michigan coaching staff blew it against Western Michigan. They're trying to make Bryce Underwood throw from the pocket too much. And I said, they got to get him out, make him a runner. Get him outside. Let this guy use his athletic ability. I don't know how coaches can be with these players through spring, summer, and fall and not realize that they have to call plays to the strengths of the quarterback. Did you see what Kyle Whittingham said yesterday? I regret that we didn't make Bryce Underwood more of a runner in the game against Western Michigan. We blew it. Of course you blew it. How can you not realize that? Now,
8: yeah, here's the thing. Huh? He thought that they would waltz into that game, win easily, and wouldn't have to waste his running abilities. 2 years ago, Notre Dame didn't want to run Riley Leonard against Northern Illinois. How'd that work out, Matt?
7: Didn't work.
8: They lost as a 28-point favorite. The following week, he ran all over Purdue.
7: Well, so Western Michigan was actually a respectable opponent. I don't think Kyle Whittingham, with all his experience, should have taken him lightly. But the Wolverines did make an adjustment last week. Underwood was a lot more of a runner, which was the right move. I think you have to take this game seriously because you got to fine-tune your offense. You got some big games coming up. You can't afford to take Saturdays off or take any opponent for granted here, and I think it could be a get-right offensive game for the Wolverines where so much so I don't want to lay the points here. I watched some of the UTEP-Oklahoma game. The Miners just don't have it.
8: No.
7: Obviously, they're scheduling these games against Oklahoma and Michigan because they need the money. They can't compete. I understand the sandwich spot, but I'm not going to play it here because – I think Michigan's probably going to try to put up a big number on offense. They need it. They need it bad. The first two games, they scored 13 and 17 points, and they're lucky they had that many.
8: Matt, one more sandwich before we hit a break here. How about a Missouri sandwich?
7: Ooh.
8: Missouri coming off the border war win. Eli Drinkwitz not too pleased with the social media video that Kansas put out, and they go out and they win 38-21.
7: Save this one. I have another question for you about this match.
8: All right. And we will talk about this game on the other side. Some more sandwiches coming your way. But, Matt, right now the Milwaukee Brewers
7: winners,
8: one game away from clinching the NL Central, and they could be popping bottles in Pittsburgh in just a couple of innings. Right now, the Atlanta Braves, a 4-3 lead over the Chicago Cubs. It is VSiN Primetime.
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8: You know, Matt, we were talking about teams who have let players go via trade. Talked about Pete Crow Armstrong, once upon a time a budding prospect in the Mets organization. They traded him away, Matt. They just let Polar Bear Pete walk out the door.
7: Well, they pushed him out the door. Tried to push him out the year before. I couldn't understand it. I think it's David Stearns in the Mets front office. That guy's a clueless clown. And
8: someone also, the Brewers let go, and they didn't skip a beat. Or didn't let go. He left to go get more money with the
7: New York
8: Mets.
7: Why would you try to push out Polar Bear Pete? Why would you try to do that? And by the way, Pete gets his revenge tonight, right?
8: 3-2 game, top of the ninth inning. Orioles visiting Citi Field. Polar Bear Pete, 300th career home run off the facing of the second deck. Absolute bomb from Pete Alonso. 3-3 is the score right now as that game is in the ninth inning. Bottom of the ninth, Mets and Orioles. Orioles on life support right now for their playoff chances. The Brewers winners earlier tonight, 5-1. Magic number now 1 to clinch the NL Central. And the Braves trying to help out the Milwaukee Brewers as they lead 4-3 thanks to two big homers in this game. In the sixth inning, Ronald Acuna Jr. to left center field, 2-run shot off Kevin Gausman. And then Ozzie Albies, 2-run shot right center, in the top of the seventh inning. The Yankees, Matt, hashtag Yankees update, 7-1 lead right now. Max Fried, strong outing, 6 1/3, 1 run on 6 hits, 4 strikeouts so far for the Yankees.
7: Yankees pitching has been incredible, really has. Offense has been inconsistent, but Judge is back, and Judge hit a bomb last night.
8: Ian Happ hits one.
7: Not deep enough.
8: 7 innings in the books. Wrigley Field, 4-3 lead for the Atlanta Braves. All right, Matt, I know we're still hungry, so let's see what else Murray's Delicatessen is carving up today on the menu. How about this spot? As mentioned before we went to break, I know you wanted to talk a little bit more about this one. We've got Missouri, a 27-point favorite against the Detroit Trojans. They won on Friday night as 5.5-point favorites in the border war. Might have went down to 4.5. There was some market movement towards the Jayhawks. They win that game. They cover, pull away late. You know, I contemplated putting this one in there because I don't know if they necessarily are looking ahead to Mississippi State, but after seeing Super Camario and his performance on the road at Minnesota, you got to be ready for the Cowbells down in Stark Vegas on September 26th. Camario Taylor is awesome, man. That is a fun quarterback to watch. By the way, his Heisman odds have dropped to 25-1. But Matt, is this a sandwich I could interest you in at the Murray Delicatessen? Troy plus 27 against Missouri as they're coming off the border war and have Mississippi State on deck next.
7: Yeah, I think obviously you do a really good job picking out these sandwich spots. And this is another one. I mean, a lot of times in these sandwich spots, you're going to say, I'm going to take the dog or pass.
8: Sure. Right?
7: I may pass on this one, but certainly.
8: And these are all not auto bets. Once again, I like to point them out. I don't bet them all, but we like to talk these out. And come Thursday on the VSiN College Football Betting Podcast, shameless plug, you will see what our best bets are going to be. I mentioned 3 last week on the show. I bet one of them, and thankfully that one did come home with the Charlotte 49ers in a pretty tricky spot for Ole Miss, it seemed like. They're not covering the 47.5 against Charlotte. So 27, a big number here for Missouri. Eli Drinkwitz was all fired up post-game after that win.
7: Big win.
8: And Mississippi State on deck. And I tell you what, Camario Taylor, home dog roll next week against Missouri could be pretty interesting down there with the cowbells ringing.
7: There was some sharp money showed up opposite Missouri Friday night. Turned out to be not very sharp at all. We had a tweet come into the show last night from Dan Kuster. And he's a Missouri, Kansas State guy. And he said, Tim, I know you love your Heisman bets. How about Austin Simmons at 100-1? I think this has some value. The way this guy throws the ball, this team's impressive, rough schedule. but he likes Austin Simmons 100-1. He made the bet. What do you think?
8: Look, I'm not going to push back on anyone making a 100-1 bet. And on a starting quarterback in the SEC, Dan, best of luck. I'm not going to personally bet it, but I will say Austin Simmons, you know, he's got an interesting scenario because
7: yes.
8: He didn't really lose his job, right? I mean, he did. He got hurt. And then the guy who replaced him is the best quarterback in college football in Trinidad Chambliss. Crazy. So it wasn't like Austin Simmons was some jabroni who lost his job at Ole Miss. And he's playing really well. I was impressed, Matt, on Friday night, on the road, hostile environment. Their best player, Ahmad Hardy, still hurt as he's dealing with a gunshot wound from the offseason. I thought Austin Simmons played really, really well in that spot against Kansas. So like Dan mentioned, you know, you look at the Missouri schedule, it is not easy, man. You've got Mississippi State primetime game in Stark, Vegas. The cowbells are just going to be clanking left and right all night long.
7: That's going to be insane.
8: Florida, Texas A&M, Ole Miss, Texas, Georgia. I mean, they have a back-to-back stretch of Texas and Georgia. Good Lord, that is rough. November.
7: What's Ahmad Hardy's problem, by the way? Usually if you have a gunshot wound, you can get right back out there.
8: Yeah.
7: Just a routine gunshot wound?
8: I don't know. I do not have the
7: normal time frame to recover from the routine gunshot wounds is like 2 to 3 weeks. Why can't he get back out there?
8: I don't know. We'll have to check in on Ahmad Hardy's doctor situation. All right, Matt, final sandwich spot, and I'll just be honest, I'm not going to bet this.
7: Okay.
8: I'm at the point where I just think the discrepancy from FCS to Power Four is so massive, especially not elite FCS programs. Mm-hmm. Like Montana State went to Nevada and beat Nevada. They're the best team in the FCS.
7: Sure.
8: We saw Illinois State beat Northern Illinois. Tarleton State beat Bowling Green.
7: By the way, big Randy McKay said he thinks Montana State could win the Mountain West. You agree or disagree?
8: Well, I'll say this about big Randy McKay. If he's saying they're better than North Dakota State, they must be pretty damn good. Because North Dakota State, team that he knows well, I don't know if they'd win it, but they'd certainly be in the conversation. Right. I was impressed. I watched a good chunk of that game late on Saturday
7: night. Northern Iowa is not Montana State.
8: No, they are not. The Panthers of Northern Iowa, they're catching 40.5. This is a clear spot to back Northern Iowa if they were good enough. Iowa beats Iowa State in the Cy-Hawk 16-3, walk-off field goal. And next week they go to the Big House to take on Michigan.
7: That game was ugly, by the way. Brutally ugly. What do you
8: another
7: expect
8: under
7: from the Cy-Hawk game? It's ridiculous, the trends on the under in the Iowa-Iowa State series.
8: 19 of the last 22 Cy-Hawk games.
7: I feel like a fool
8: under
7: for not betting this under every year. I bet it under a couple times, but how do you not bet that under every year?
8: I'm glad I didn't.
7: And if you watched it, by the way, it was even uglier than that score.
8: Yeah, that was not pretty. But I can't get there with Northern Iowa. They're not very, very good. And these FCS teams. Last week, I thought Villanova was in a primo spot to cover against Louisville. 38.5 point underdog, lost 56-13.
7: Yeah, you got that Charlotte game, right?
8: You got the Charlotte game, but they're an FCS. They're an FBS team. I mean, even though they lost, even though they lost in the Citadel as 2-3 touchdown favorites. All right, before we hit a break,
7: I mean, here's another question for you.
8: Yep.
7: There's no way you're laying 40.5 for the Iowa Hawkeyes.
8: No, I'm not. But somehow, some way, does this game get 42-0?
7: It could be
8: 45-3.
7: I could see Iowa winning the game 48-3, but yeah. I just can't lay that type of number with the Hawkeyes.
8: Yeah, but I'm just, you look at the FCS teams last week that I was interested in. UC Davis at SMU lost 56-10. You know, there's just these spots. There's no thanks. So just point them out. If you want, that's why delis have multiple options, right? You know, sometimes people like liverwurst. I don't, but it's there. Someone can touch. No thanks. Hey, just a reminder, folks, you know what would be a good deal at a deli? How about $9.99 for any sandwich or the intro offer for VSiN.com, Matt Humans. 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Top of the eighth inning, Matt. Atlanta Braves leading 4-3 over the Chicago Cubs. And we just got a stolen base there for the Atlanta Braves. Craig Counsell wants to hold up. No, we're not going to.
7: We're not going to challenge it.
8: We got more to dive into when it comes to college football. I got a couple of look-ahead spots that I'm curious your thoughts on. We'll hit those in the final hour. Jared Smith will also join us too. But, Matt, week one of the NFL in the books. We talked about some of the adjustments we saw from the week one lines to the or the week two lines before these games played out. We'll dive into those. What games jump out to us early on in the week when it comes to week two of the NFL schedule, as well as update you on what's happening across Major League Baseball. We head to the bottom of the ninth inning in Chicago, and right now, bottom of the eighth inning, Braves lead 4-3. That's Matt Eumanns. I'm Tim Murray. It is VSiN Primetime here on that Tuesday night, live from the Circus Sportsbook in downtown Las Vegas.
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8: It is VSiN Primetime, bottom of the eighth inning, our game of the night, living up to it. Braves and Cubs. Cubs had a 3-0 lead in this game. Kevin Gausman was cruising along, and then a 2-run homer made it 3-2, and then another 2-run homer gave the lead to the Chicago Cubs. The homers tonight, courtesy of Ronald Acuna Jr. in the 6th inning and Ozzie Albies in the 7th inning. 4-3 is the score right now, and probably could have had a good opportunity to grab the Braves at a good price. Right now, the Braves -577 to win tonight, Matt. Do you think the magic is there for the Chicago Cubs tonight?
7: Cubs are down to their last four outs, and Michael Conforto at the plate. I think that price is probably about right. I'm not going to doubt the algorithm on that one.
8: We do have an extra inning game. The reason we're in extra innings at Citi Field tonight, Matt. How about former Met Pete Polar Bear Alonso hitting his 300th career home run in the top of the ninth inning to tie the game at 3. And right now the Orioles up 4-3 in the top of the 10th inning, that game at Citi Field. The red-hot San Diego Padres, Matt, as they are chasing both the Cubs and the Phillies right now. The Phillies lost again tonight. Phillies are kind of going in reverse a little bit here.
7: Yeah, not playing great baseball here at the end of the season. Phillies losing a little bit of ground. Padres have won 8 in a row, trying to make it 9 tonight, but got a long way to go here, 5th inning at Coors Field.
8: Petco Park could potentially host playoff games heading into today, Matt. The Padres were just a game back of the Phillies and the Cubs. After tonight's result, if the Padres do win, Phillies and Padres would be tied at 83-68 for the second wild card out there. We're going to get into a little NFL here in just a moment, but you can always tweet the show. I'm at 1TimMurray. Matt's at MattHumans247.
7: Do we have any tweets?
8: Matt, we were talking about the deli. I don't know, what's your favorite sandwich? If you were to go to a...
7: Oh, that's easy. It's like a Philly cheesesteak.
8: Okay, Philly cheese. I would say, like, if I went to a New York deli, I'm a big salami guy. Get that salami, like, this tie. Get on some nice white...
7: I'll tell you what, the Hat has a great pastrami sandwich.
8: Oh,
7: you like pastrami?
8: I love a nice hot pastrami sandwich with some spicy brown mustard. So I joked and said, you know, some games are like liverwurst. John Massey apparently is a big liverwurst fan. He said, I'll take a liverwurst on rye with mustard and onion. Thanks. No thanks. Pass. No thanks on the liverwurst. No, I do not want any liverwurst out there. But we ran through some of the deli spots of the week.
7: Hey, Matt, liverwurst on rye?
8: Liverwurst on rye.
7: Okay, well.
8: With mustard and onion. Hey, to each their own.
7: Everybody's got different tastes.
8: To each their own. So, John, go enjoy that liverwurst. I'll pass on that one.
7: I would not rank that my top 100 subs. No.
8: All right. Matt, looking ahead to Monday night, you and I will be on the air next Monday night. We'll be sitting here. Speaking of food, we'll be chowing down on some Dom DeMarco's pizza and other goodies. I was hitting it all yesterday. Had a little cannoli middle of the show. Got a little sugar rush. Oh, tremendous. thanks to Al over at Dom DeMarco's for being our Monday Night Football food sponsor. But Giants and Rams, and knowing you, Matt, and you are... You're buying in. Yesterday we did overreaction or right reaction.
7: Mm-hmm.
8: You asked, are the Giants a playoff team? And you said, not an overreaction. You thought right reaction, impressed by their week one win. And now they take on the Rams, who lose in week one, Matt. So what do you make of this spot here? Right now the Giants, mostly 7. You could get a juice 7.5 out there, Giants and Rams.
7: I'm tempted to take the 7 with the Giants. And I want to wait, though. See, it might, the 7.5 might pop up here. And again, don't forget, just a week ago, the Rams were loved by the betting public, right? When we were talking about the game in Australia, Chuck Esposito, Red Rock, said, it's all Rams.
6: Yep.
7: All the betting action was on the Rams. So I think a lot of bettors expect the Rams to bounce back here, and they might. I don't think it's going to be so sudden, talking about the bounce back, because Myles Garrett's out for at least a month, right, with knee surgery. Not sure if Aaron Donald's going to play. I thought the offense looked really weak against the 49ers. Matt Stafford looked old. He looked every bit of 40 or whatever he is. How old is Stafford? 38? 40?
8: Yeah, I think he's 40.
7: 41. Aaron Rodgers is 42. I think Stafford's 40. But anyway, Stafford looked old and slow. And
8: 38.
7: 38?
8: 38, okay. Yeah.
7: He didn't look a day over 40.
8: I mean, I'm 38. I think I look just as good as Matthew Stafford might as well, you know?
7: He looked old and slow, and he might have played better than he did last week. He looked pretty bad last week.
8: Even though you saw me slinging it in Hawaii, man, I got a little bit of an arm. More of a tight end, though.
7: You know, there's no doubt about that. I would I think the Giants are going to be live here. And I'm buying into the Giants. I started to buy into the Giants in the preseason. I was watching them. I read all these camp reports every night. And I was buying into John Harbaugh myself. And, you know, I was sitting with Scott Pritchard at the Westgate Superbook on Sunday night. And we were talking about the game before it kicked off. And I said, well, I just bet the Giants. I've thought about it all week. I made a small bet on the Giants on Saturday. And I bet the Giants again before kickoff on Sunday. So I think they're going to beat the Cowboys tonight. And Harbaugh, when I wrote on VSiN.com over the weekend, was that I think the Giants are going to own the Cowboys on the offensive defensive lines. And that's one of the things I was reading in some of the camp reports was the Giants really liked where they're at in terms of physicality on their offensive line. And we know their defensive line is really talented. They got a lot of young, talented guys over there. And I expect this defensive line to really develop and maybe at some point dominate. Giants had the best of it against Dallas, Tim, on the offensive and defensive lines. Thought Jackson Dart looked really good. They got three running backs who can move the ball. Malik Nabers was out there on defense. They got playmakers. And John Harbaugh, more importantly, has changed the attitude with this team. I think the Giants are going to go to the West Coast and believe they can beat the Rams. They got to be full of confidence after what they did to the Cowboys. And I think the Rams probably have a lot of doubt right now about where they are because they kind of wasted the preseason, and they looked like they were not prepared to play against the 49ers. Now, all that might be hot air, and when we get to Monday night, the Rams bounce back, and they look like the Super Bowl favorites. I think it's going to take a while for the Rams to look like Super Bowl favorites. And I'm really intrigued by this game on Monday night, and I'm probably going to be on the Giants plus 7, but I want to wait to see if a 7.5 pops up.
8: Yeah, there is a 7.5 out there at FanDuel. It's juice. You got to lay $1.20.
7: Yeah, that's a little bit too much juice.
8: Yeah, so I do think, as you mentioned, if you're looking to bet the dog, my gut tells me just wait. You might get that 7.5. Right now, it's a juice 7 at right here at Circa. How about Isaiah Likely coming over from the Ravens, Matt? 8 catches for 78 yards, couple of touchdowns. I know your guy. You're a big Cam Scott.
7: Isaiah Likely, he's another weapon for
8: them. I know. Yeah. Isaiah Likely. Really impressive what we saw from him. The former Coastal Carolina Chanticleer is off to a good start there with the New York Giants. Matt, we talked about a couple of these games and how much they moved. This game moved a little bit. What do we expect from Green Bay? So Green Bay up 22-10.
7: Fascinating game.
8: Yep. Blows that lead, loses 39-22. And then you go to MetLife, and the Jets go down to Tennessee. And, you know, once again, Tennessee might be a dumpster fire, probably are a dumpster fire, but still very impressive performance by the Jets. And this number opened 4 here at Circa. Jeff Sherman putting out that look-ahead line. Now market sits 3.5, maybe trending towards 3. Is this a spot for another New York team as a live dog?
7: I don't want to lay it with the Packers, but I'm not going to play the Jets here. I'm not going to buy into the Jets even partially yet. I think they caught a really bad Titans team in a pretty good spot there in week 1. Look, the Vikings allowed 419 total yards to the Packers. I was really surprised how Jordan Love and this Packers offense was going up and down the field on Brian Flores' defense for 3 quarters. 6.3 yards per play is what the Packers had. Jordan Love put it in the air 42 times. Tim, I think the biggest problem the Packers are going to have offensively, and we know that Josh Jacobs is unlikely to play this season, Packers have
6: one
7: of the worst running offenses in the NFL. They're not going to be able to run the ball much. They couldn't run the ball much against the Vikings, and that's going to be a problem all season. I can't lay it with the Packers here, but I'm not buying into it. It's probably going to be a pass for me.
8: 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Bet sharp, look square. Jared Smith going to come up in less than 5 minutes. We'll get his thoughts on week two as well as some college football thoughts as well. Matt, the Atlanta Braves trying to add an insurance run here. Top of the ninth inning, now a man on third in a 4-3 lead.
7: Yeah, we got a bunch of good tweets coming into the show tonight, too. It's good to see on a Tuesday night. The audience
8: Sean Higgs, Matt. We were talking
7: Big
8: about
7: Rig Higgs.
8: We were talking about favorite sandwiches, and his mind is blown. He said a Philly cheesesteak? What is humans doing? I was minus -1,000. It was McRib. Now,
7: wait a minute. McRib's only here for 1 month a year. Eggs. Come on.
8: Yeah. And you can't walk into a deli.
7: You can't walk into a sub shop or a deli and say, can you give me a McRib?
8: You know, Murray's Delicatessen. We have a lot of offerings, you know, liverwurst, bologna, but we don't have the McRib. So I think that was not offered. You should ask for a refund, Higgs, at your local sports book on Matt Heumann's favorite sandwich. Are you pro onions in your Philly cheesesteak?
7: Yeah.
8: Yeah. Little grilled onions in there?
7: Oh,
8: yeah.
7: Jalapenos.
8: Oh, yeah.
7: Oh, yeah.
8: Oh, yeah. Load it up. I like pickles on my Philly cheesesteak as well. All right, Matt, let's talk to Jared Smith. I don't know if he likes sandwiches, but he likes betting. So he'll join us next right here on VSIN Primetime.
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1: Into the basket and right field, Drake Baldwin, two-run homer, and they're starting to get the bottles ready to pop in Pittsburgh. The Milwaukee Brewers a winner earlier tonight, 5-1, magic number down to 1, and now the Atlanta Braves 3 outs away from beating the Cubs, and that would clinch the division for the Milwaukee Brewers. It would make my partner in crime a happy man.
2: Yeah, let's get there. I thought the Brewers were going to get pushed to the finish line by the Cubs, but on September 15th, we could have this division decided.
1: It would be the first division winner so far in Major League Baseball. Other update, Padres and their 8-game winning streak. They're up 3-2 right now on the Rockies. A win tonight, coupled with the Phillies' loss already to the Washington Nationals, would mean the Padres would be tied for the second wild card spot. All right, Matt, let's head to our progressive guest line. Every Tuesday, our buddy Jared Smith, Fox Sports Radio, is going to join us to talk a little college football, talk a little NFL as well. You know, I want to start with this game, Jared, because we were just discussing it. I know you're a Jets fan. Jets get a nice win. Maybe the Titans are just a disaster, but they get a win, and the Packers fall apart in Minnesota. We've seen a little bit of line move from where it was to where it is now. Curious your thoughts on Packers Jets 3.5 total, 44.5 on Sunday.
3: Yeah, Tim Mack, great to be back. I think there's a little bit of how bad are the Titans? Are we low enough on the Titans? And I think that certainly should factor into your handicap this week. I think when you go through the games over the weekend, I think you look at that Packers game and you see that they were plus like 2.5 net yards per play. LaFleur takes points off the board, and then Minnesota goes on an insane run to close the game. Like, it was one of those just fluky momentum swings. And I don't know what got into Carson Wentz, but he played okay in a really tough spot in a season opener when they've been prepping for the whole year for Kyler. And then he gets knocked out, I think, after one drive. So you give Minnesota a little credit for that win, but I do think Green Bay is a really good team. Offensive line needs to hold up better. They won't be. That's the one thing, although Aaron Glenn did blitz a ton in that game against the Titans. It didn't blitz as much as Brian Flores did. So that was insane. I mean, he is lived by the three, died by the three. Didn't work out in the first half. Jordan Love was torching him, and then in the second half, again, that fluky play where he couldn't convert the 4th-and-1, I think really tipped the momentum. I'll be on the Packers this week. I think you give me 3 points. What's really changed in a week? I know the Jets look good, but you know, this thing was 6.5 over the summer. You could have bet it, you know, Jets plus 6.5 over the summer. Now it's 3.5. So I think there's obviously some Packers love. I like betting on 0-1 teams, good 0-1 teams off a loss against 1-0 teams. Like, I just think that's where some of the market overreaction could certainly be a play with some of these games.
2: Interesting. I told Tim during the break, I have the utmost respect for Jared Smith. And now he mentions you're a Jets fan. I have to adjust your power rating.
3: It's okay. It's fair. It's been going on my entire life, Matt.
2: That's
1: the man was born into it. It's not his fault, you know.
3: I was. It's true.
2: How could that happen? All right, how about the Giants? Is that an overreaction? Let's say Giants catching 7 next Monday night in L.A. That's a 1-0 versus 0-1 team. What do you think of that matchup?
3: Yeah, you know, I mean, the hammer spot says Rams. Again, I looked into this last night. So 0-1 teams against 1-0 teams, like that's going to be the trend you hear a lot this week. That trend on its own is not profitable. Since 2000, 0-1 teams, 94-89-5 against the number against 1-0 teams in week 2. However, when you narrow the sample to teams favored by more than a field goal, so let's play this out logically. You lose in week 1. The second time around in week 2, you're still a big favorite by more than a field goal. Those teams do significantly better against the spread since 2000, 27, 20, and 3. It's 57%. So that's where I think you do have some value. Packers obviously match that trend. The Chargers match that trend. Good luck hopping on them as a big favorite this week. But the trend says the 0-1 teams that are still favored and still expected to win, you still think that they're a decent team, they typically bounce back in week 2. I love what I saw from Jackson Dart. I mean, if he can put the ball and keep the ball out of harm's way, keep himself out of harm's way, I think he took the biggest step forward of any quarterback I've seen in terms of seeing the field, understanding what the defense is showing you, and then finding an answer. It certainly helps when you have a tight end like Isaiah Likely, who is going to give you an easy outlet almost every play.

0: We like the run game. We like Malik Nabers. We really like the pass rush. I think the Giants, if all things in a vacuum and Dart stays upright, I think they are a very dangerous team. But this is a tough spot for them against the Rams team that you know is going to be laser focused. And Matt, if the Rams do not play well in this spot, let's say they lose or maybe even barely eke out a win, I think that's when you can start to raise some red flags. I'll give them a mulligan for the Niners game in Melbourne, but I will not give them a mulligan in prime time at home against the Giants team that you would think they should be able to handle.
1: Jared Smith, you can follow him on social media at Jared Smith Betts. Also check him out on Fox Sports Radio Saturday mornings. All right, Jared, let's flip over to college, and we've got some big ones this week. None bigger than LSU Ole Miss, top 10 matchup, the return of Lane to Ole Miss. And we've seen a pretty big line move from where it was over the summer to where it is now. And I'm curious your perspective on this one. LSU over the summer, slight dog, now around a 2.5, 3-point favorite on the road at Ole Miss. What are your thoughts on this one?
0: Yeah, it's crazy, Tim, because even though that was a pretty big move, 5-point move from the summer, still not the biggest move of the week. Texas Tech, Houston, even the Bama, Florida State game moved a little bit more. So I think this is the time of year. It's always fun now that we've got a few weeks of distance between those openers and a couple of data points. It's always interesting to see how much the market has shifted. And similar to the Oklahoma-Michigan game last week, the question we asked, has it shifted too much? Obviously, the answer in that game was yes. The market shifted a little bit too much towards Oklahoma after the one bad Michigan data point. I think this is a different vibe where we're high on both teams, where in the Michigan-Oklahoma game, we weren't sure about Michigan. I think we're pretty confident that both Ole Miss and LSU are good football teams. The edge here, when I look at the numbers, again, it's only 2 weeks. It's the Ole Miss defensive line against the LSU offensive line. Now, LSU's offensive line hasn't been world beaters. They have given up some pressure this year. And when Sam Leavitt has been under duress, his numbers have fallen off dramatically. 79% adjusted accuracy when kept clean. It drops to 60%, taking 6 sacks this year in just 2 games when under pressure. But the Ole Miss defense is below average in a lot of those categories. They have some pieces I like. Blake Purchase, the Oregon transfer on the outside. I like Echols on the inside. Suntering Perkins, another guy off the edge. They've combined for 10 of the 21 pressures for Ole Miss so far. The offensive line, though, for LSU, like I think that's where, if you're going to ask me what's the weakness on this team, I do think that's it. The left tackle, Jordan Seaton, Colorado transfer, he's been okay. The center's been okay, Braylon Moore. But the interior outside of that's been pretty poor. The left guard's been the weak link. 5 pressures allowed in 2 games. Weston Davis, the right tackle, big man, 6'6", 310, but subpar on the other side of the line for LSU. So I think if Ole Miss can heat up Leavitt a little bit and get him to make some, we talked about this coming into the year. He puts the ball in harm's way. Like, his turnover-worthy play rate is high, and he will create some, some boneheaded plays. I think that's where Ole Miss has to take advantage. If they can create some splash plays on defense, I think they can hang. If not, man, I'll tell you what, I think this LSU team everywhere else might be a juggernaut, and they've got the mindset with Lane Kiffin. So I think at 3, you lay off because of the big move, but Ole Miss, I think, is live if they can create some splash plays defensively.
2: All right, a couple more games here. You got a short home favorite, Louisville against SMU, and a big home favorite, Bama against Florida State in a revenge game. We got 2 minutes left here, Jared. What's your quick take on those two big games?
0: I think it's possible that the wrong team is favored in the SMU-Louisville game. SMU's looked better in the trenches so far. Keenholz has been a little inaccurate, and that's going to be the key is, can SMU get some pressure on him? Their best player, Malcolm Acorn Crowder, on the inside has been really good getting that interior pressure. Louisville O-line's also not a strength. So I think SMU's got a chance to win that game outright as a dog. Florida State, Bama. Matt, I think the old school Bama run game is back. I really like what I've seen from Daniel Hill. He looks fit. He's lost some weight and gotten into shape in the offseason. The offensive line looks really good. The left tackle, Jackson Lloyd, redshirt freshman, 6'7", 330. Yeah, he's a future Sunday player. You're going to be hearing a lot of that name for a long time over at Bama. That offensive line is back. Florida State's got to be physical. I don't know if they're able to raise that level to where Bama's physicality is right now. I think it's Bama, Georgia, LSU, Matt. Those are my three top teams right now in the SEC. Those teams look absolutely legit. I know Texas just beat Ohio State, but I think all three of those teams look physical and nasty up front, especially Georgia and Bama.
1: Right. You said Bama, Georgia, LSU.
2: Not in that order.
1: You're missing a hook 'em horns there.
2: Oh, yeah.
0: No. Wow. I'm not there yet. Okay. Too much. step forward, step back for Arch. Listen, I don't want to take anything away from the win. Amazing win. But in terms of a national championship contender, I don't see them on the level as the LSU-Bama-Georgia talent, especially on the offensive line and the way that they can sustain drive. I like Arch, high ceiling. I'm not there yet in tier one. They're in tier two.
2: I thought Josh Pate said Texas is number one. And you're not even putting Texas in the top three in the SEC?
0: No. If you give me LSU-Texas on a neutral right now, I think I would take LSU.
2: Okay.
0: Georgia-Bama, I think.
2: Probably would, too.
1: Jared, great stuff as always, man. Appreciate your insight.
0: Have a good one, guys.
1: There he is, Jared Smith. Matt, go ahead and cash an NL Central ticket. The Brewers, NL Central champs.
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1: Popping bottles in Pittsburgh, Pennsylvania. They're eating some Permanti Brothers sandwiches, I'm sure. As the Milwaukee Brewers, Matt, are your NL Central champs. They win tonight over the Pittsburgh Pirates 5-1. Brewers now 18-4 in the last 22 starts by the Miz Kid. And the Chicago Cubs have just lost to the Atlanta Braves. So that means, Matt, your first division winner and a winner for you. The Milwaukee Brewers win the NL Central yet again.
2: Plus 275 before the season, and did not have to sweat that out. I really thought that was going to be a sweat, but the Brewers took control down the stretch, and they clinch it tonight.
1: So. Milwaukee Brewers, Matt, have now won the division four straight years.
2: Wow.
1: Five of the last 6 years. Brewers dominating the NL Central.
2: Yeah, no doubt. Now they just got to do it in October.
1: Yep.
2: Right?
1: That's what the fan base is hoping for. And they are trying to hold off the Los Angeles Dodgers for the top spot in the National League. Dodgers a winner tonight as well. So that is the other race going on, if you will, in that in the National League. But the Milwaukee Brewers, your division winners. Matt, we already took a visit to the Murray Delicatessen, and people have been chiming in with some interesting sandwich choices. And I don't know if Scotty C. is joking here. Peanut butter and pickle sandwich. Like, I love pickles and I love peanut butter. I don't know if I'm putting them together, but maybe I need to try it. Before I knock it, maybe I need to try it. Would you try a peanut butter and pickle sandwich?
2: Probably not. So what was the peanut butter sandwich that Elvis liked? Peanut butter and
1: the bananas on it?
2: Bananas? Is that what it was?
1: I had a peanut butter banana sandwich this morning.
2: No, did you really?
1: Swear to God. I had to do my radio show in Memphis. I had like 10 minutes after I walked the dog, and I said, bread, peanut butter, banana, ran into the studio.
2: Pretty good?
1: Yeah, it's very good. It's better with honey. Put a little honey on top. But peanut butter, banana, very very underrated sandwich.
2: Sounds better than pickles, peanut butter and pickles.
1: Yeah. Look, I love pickles. I will eat
2: What's wrong with peanut butter and jelly? Nobody likes that anymore?
1: I'm fine with peanut butter and jelly. I'd rather banana. It gives me a little more substance, a little more, I don't know, a little more something there. I don't know.
2: Bananas are, you know, I don't go to the grocery much, but if you buy bananas, they don't last long. Like after 2 or 3 days, they turn black.
1: You get them green and then let them turn yellow.
2: You got flies all over the kitchen.
1: I can see Matt's got a banana in his house since 2022. So, all right, so there you go. We've got an NL Central winner, and that is the Milwaukee Brewers. By the way, the Colorado Rockies, Matt, they went off tonight as, what, plus 170 dogs?
2: Right now, taking the lead.
1: Have a 4-3 lead over the red-hot San Diego Padres. But I know something that you've been doing for a while, and I don't even think it was his fault, has been fading Walker Buehler.
2: Actually, he went through a stretch where he pitched really well. I don't know, for some reason the Padres got hot. Buehler pitched well. You know, Coors Field.
1: He didn't do terrible tonight.
2: He wasn't terrible tonight, but sometimes Coors Field can be a really difficult place to pitch, and that's pretty obvious. But Buehler was decent tonight. I think into the sixth inning now, 4-3, right?
1: Yeah, so 4-3, bottom six right now, Rockies with the lead. Oh, I do have a...
2: By the way, the White Sox blowing the game tonight, that's a big one. You know, we're talking about the Cubs losing.
1: Yep.
2: The White Sox blowing that game tonight could be a big problem here for this team down the stretch. That's a big win for the Guardians, big loss for the White Sox.
1: Guardians now a half game back of the White Sox for the AL Central, Matt. And how about this? I mean, the AL Central, you wouldn't consider that as a big time division, but because the AL West is so poor this year, the AL Central winner very well could get that first round bye. It's just crazy to think how this all could play out here. The New York Yankees are going to have to play in the wild card round, Matt, against the Boston Red Sox. And the winner of that will have to go on the road to either the AL Central or the AL West winner, where they will more than likely be a pretty decent series favorite, you'd think. Yeah.
2: The three best teams are going to be stacked on that half of the bracket with the Rays, Yankees, and Red Sox, right?
1: You know, Matt, speaking of the Rays, earlier tonight, Junior Caminero hitting a walk-off homer, his second walk-off homer in the last four games.
2: So he was 19-20-1 to win MVP last night, around 10 or 11-1 right now. Would you still make the bet? I think he's got a great shot to win this thing.
1: I'm updating the odds right now. He went back to 13-1. I don't know if Yordan Alvarez did anything tonight.
2: He hit a homer tonight.
1: Okay, so there you go. So maybe that's what bumped it back. But I have a stat from you, courtesy of Sarah Langs. At 23 years and 72 days old, Junior Caminero, second youngest player in MLB history to hit two walk-offs in a four-day span. Nick Kurtz last year did it at 22 years and 99 days old. Junior Caminero, 41 homers, I believe, right now. 41 homers on the season there. Hell of a night, and the Rays get a walk-off winner. We were just talking a little college football with Jared Smith, Matt. I've got a couple of look-ahead spots.
2: By the way,
1: yeah,
2: home run Rockies, 7-3 now. Wow. Colorado over San Diego. That's a big inning for the Rockies.
1: That's baseball, Susan. That's eight game winning streak. Padres, maybe the hottest team in baseball, now down 7-3 to the Colorado Rockies.
2: Oh, that's tacos. Free tacos for the fans at Coors Field tonight. With that home run, where do you get the tacos? That's a question.
1: That is a good question.
2: Is Taco Bell?
1: I'm a big Birra Taco guy. Oh,
2: I don't think that's where you're going to get them.
1: No, Birra Tacos are the type of tacos. Oh, they're so
2: good. There's a bar here called Tacos and Beer. I thought that's
1: what Birra, B-I-R-R-A.
2: Oh, I got you. Those are good.
1: They're really good.
2: I don't know if you're going to get Jack in the Box tacos, which I wouldn't feed to a starving dog, or if you're going to get Taco Bell, if you're going to get...
1: Man, I just got... Huh? Our new sponsor.
2: Taco Cabana.
1: I got a new spot. Jack in the Box.
2: Yeah, right. We've had 10 years and Jack in the Box hasn't signed on. Too late now. Taco Cabana is big out in the Colorado, Wyoming area. Maybe that would be great to get free tacos there.
1: Transition time. I can't. I tried to do one. Sometimes I'm good with witty ones. I got nothing here. Look ahead spots, Matt. We got a couple of them. Once again, we lay them out. Maybe a little peek ahead, a little look ahead. You know, you look at LSU, didn't cover. Look ahead to Louisiana, to Ole Miss, same for Ole Miss. How about this spot, Matt? Texas A&M, they'll be at home. Texas A&M, Giga Maggie, coming off of a nice win over Arizona State. Next week, they go on the road to take on the Fighting Jimmy Otts of LSU down in Baton Rouge. Kentucky hung in there for a half and then got outscored 32-0 in the second half, Matt. They were catching 10.5. The Wildcats were at home against Alabama. Now they're catching 17 here. Is this a look-ahead spot for Texas A&M laying 17 against Kentucky?
2: All right, for those who can't see this, we have a new graphic. It's Tim Murray's. Can you explain this?
1: I don't know what that is.
2: Sitting by a giant crystal ball. What are you wearing?
1: I guess I'm. What was the late night fortune teller? What was her name?
2: Her name?
1: Man, if you were up at like 4 a.m. over the.
2: Oh yeah, those infomercials.
1: Yeah, what was her name? Someone on Twitter will remember very, very quickly. See, someone's a
2: CIA. That's what you're supposed to be here.
1: I don't know. It's the graphic, man.
2: Anyway, look at the box.
1: I didn't make it.
2: Let me tell you something. I don't know if you've seen this. Look at the box score of Arizona State, Texas A&M. You got it?
1: Hold up. Yep.
2: Look at the box score and tell me how the hell Arizona State lost that game by 28 points. Because when you look at total yards.
1: 369 to 255.
2: In favor of Arizona State.
1: That is correct.
2: The team that lost by 28 outgained Texas A&M what?
1: Again? 369 to 255.
2: Seriously. If you took the points with Arizona State, you had to be
1: -3 in the turnover margin. So could I interest you in Kentucky here? Maybe if it's not even a look-ahead spot, maybe this, the number's inflated. I will say I have bet Kentucky. I took Kentucky plus 17.
2: Did you take Kentucky last week?
1: I did not.
2: Okay.
1: I bet them in the one of my contests at Westgate.
2: How about that? Kentucky was up on Alabama 17-13 in the third quarter. About 20 minutes later in real time, Alabama's up 42-17.
1: 32-0 second half.
2: Wow.
1: Yeah, not a couple of bad turnovers there, but I do think this Kentucky team, I mean, they don't have Super Camario like Mississippi State does, but I do think at times this year Kentucky has a chance to be a bet-on team. I didn't bet them straight in, you know, with a ticket, but I did put them in a contest play. So that was a loser for me in the Westgate Super Contest, but I like them here. I took 17, Matt, with Kentucky. I think this might be a little bit of a look-ahead spot. And to your point, Texas A&M, how good are they, right? Won a game by 28, and they're outgained by 140.
2: Yeah, I'm with you here. I've actually got this written down as a possible play for me, but I got burned by Kentucky against Alabama, so I don't know.
1: Did you end up playing them?
2: That was a Westgate college contest pick. That was it. I didn't bet a college contest pick.
1: You know, Matt, we got so many tweets coming in today, but I want to let our good buddy know over at Civil Pink that $9.99, are you out of your mind? That's the intro offer going on over at VSiN.com. 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
1: It's been a fun night, Matt, as we have seen a division winner and something that makes you happy, as the Milwaukee Brewers, for the fourth straight year, are your NL Central winners. And Matt, in any of those years, were they the favorite going into the year?
2: I don't think so.
1: I can't imagine they were.
2: I was really surprised when I looked at the division prices before the season. Cubs, like plus 115, Brewers plus 275. I thought that should be reversed, right? I'll take the plus 275.
1: By the way, I was trying to think of the late night fortune teller who had the infomercials. Thank you, Mike. Miss Cleo. Yes, Miss Cleo. How could I forget? Always like 3 a.m. on your local Fox affiliate. Miss Cleo would be
2: on. I'll tell you, it comes from Mike Proveen on Twitter. Mikey P. Miss Cleo. Have you ever been to see a psychic?
1: Nope.
2: I have.
1: Have you really?
2: It was a hair-raising experience, let me tell you. The psychic said some amazingly accurate stuff. Had no idea who I was before I walked in there. Predicted some events that were going to happen in my life. Actually said, your dad's birthday is blah, blah, blah. I didn't even know what it was. And I asked him, hey, when's your birthday? She nailed it. She nailed a bunch of stuff, like information about family background, about my background. She predicted things that were going to happen. There's a couple things she predicted I'm still waiting to happen.
1: Never know.
2: But a couple things. I've been told by some other people had seen a psychic. It was an Italian lady who was in her 70s. All right. And they said, you're not going to believe this lady. She is incredible. And these others had seen her. I said, yeah, whatever. Yeah, okay, whatever. I'll go. Whatever. I'll try it. And I walked out of there going, wow, what the hell was that? What just happened? That lady was incredible. She was. I think she's dead now. I think that was about 15 years ago. I tried to find her about 5 years ago. Couldn't find her again. I was going to ask her, hey, who do you think's going to win the Super Bowl this year? She couldn't correctly forecast sports futures, but damn, I wish she could have.
1: I was waiting for like some sort of like Norm McDonald punchline.
2: Well, I could tell you some stuff, but I'm not going to get into details.
1: You will host the show on national television.
2: She said some interesting
1: with a ginger. And you're like, correction, I do it with two gingers. Shout out Will Hill. All right, Matt. Before we get to a couple more look ahead spots, and I have a James Franklin's at it again, just being a doofus.
2: Uh-huh.
1: Do you have another update?
2: A surprise.
1: Not a surprise there. Do you have an update on sandwich recommendations out there on social media?
2: All right, we got a text here. This is a text from somebody who's a friend of ours, watches the show. His name's Brent from Steubenville, Ohio.
1: Hello, Brent.
2: Big time football players who come out of Steubenville, Ohio. It says, at Tim Murray's Deli, do they sell peanut butter and banana sandwiches?
1: Yeah, we can make it. Yeah.
2: Can we put that one of those on the graphic?
1: Yeah, you want to put peanut butter banana on the sandwich? Yeah, we could. Yeah. You know, we're open to suggestions. Now, we can't do the McRib. I know our guy Sean Higgs wanted the McRib. Look, that's a McDonald's thing. We can't do that at the Murray Delicatessen, but you know, if you want banana and peanut butter, we can do banana and peanut butter. You want some honey on it? Throw a little honey on that too. All right, Matt.
2: That actually sounds okay.
1: It's actually pretty good. All right, Matt. couple of look-ahead spots. So we mentioned Texas A&M, Kentucky. I did bet Kentucky plus 17. This one, once again, you don't have to bet all of these. It's just talking about the possibility. In 2 weeks, Matt, USC is going to take on Oregon in a massive game. And I know Oregon losing last week, it doesn't take away from the fact that USC is going to want this one bad.
2: Right.
1: At the Coliseum. This week, Lincoln's got to load up the caravan and fly across the country. And we know they have not done too well flying multiple time zones. But is the cure of all that Rutgers, a team who is 0-2, lost to UMass as a 29.5-point favorite, lost last Friday night, turning the ball over four times, I want to say, two fourth down failed conversions. USC laying 24 here. Do you have the gumption to take Rutgers catching 24 against USC?
2: If you wanted to take the 24, I'm not going to argue with you. What happened with so Chris Felica played his best bet in the Friday night contest, Louisiana plus 31.
1: Yep.
2: I only got to watch parts of that game. Did the USC defense give up a bunch of points late, or was USC just kind of coasting through that game?
1: They gave up 20 points in the second half, 13 in the fourth quarter. I was more focused on the Hawaii game, to be honest.
2: I was too.
1: So I did not watch extensively on this. I just know that Louisiana covered with ease, and maybe that was the look-ahead spot, you know, to the start of the Big Ten. I bet Rutgers last Friday against Boston College. That was excruciating. I mean, that team is, that is a bad football team. But you're getting them at home, and I think this is a spot where you're looking ahead to Oregon. That's a big matchup in the Coliseum. Whether or not they beat or lost to Oklahoma State, that's a rivalry game you're getting in the Coliseum. And last year, remember, USC no-showed against Oregon up in Eugene.
2: I remember.
1: So,
2: but USC's been a totally different team.
1: Oh, for
2: home
1: sure.
2: Road. I think it would be really difficult to lay the points with SC on the road here at Rutgers. Jaden Maiava's got to play a lot better on the road. Our buddy Andy Miranda, USC season ticket holder, said he's got to see better performances out of Jaden Maiava on the road. So this is one against a bad Rutgers defense where he should be able to. Lincoln Riley should be able to finally cover a big number on the road. If he doesn't do it here, Tim, is he ever going to do it? If you can't cover a big number against this Rutgers team on the road, is it ever going to happen for Riley?
1: By the way, if you want 24.5 out there at DraftKings. All right, Matt.
2: Another thing I mentioned about this, USC was a pretty big favorite at Purdue last year, remember? And that Purdue team was bad. Barry Odom's trying to build that thing up. And USC didn't cover in that game. Didn't cover, 17.5, 18, I think, something like that. Failed to cover in that spot.
1: Yeah, it's too much for me.
2: Well, I don't know. Can you play the dog? I think nice to have the option to pass.
1: That is you don't have to bet every game on the board. All right, there's one more spot, but before we get to that, I do want to play James Franklin doing it again. James Franklin, the guy that big brothered Marcus Freeman prior to the Orange Bowl. Hey, how old are you? Well, Notre Dame shouldn't be here. And then, how'd that work out there, big game, James? Good job throwing that ball with Drew Aller late in the game. But let's hear from James Franklin at it again after being asked a question in his weekly press conference.
9: Hey, Coach. Michael House with the Baltimore Sun.
10: Hey, Michael. Hey, Michael.
9: What do you remember
10: Michael, how you doing?
9: Can you hear me?
10: Yeah, I'm saying, how you doing?
9: Good, how are you?
10: Good.
9: What do you remember about working alongside Coach Loxley in those early years at Maryland, and how has your relationship evolved since then?
1: He's such a clown. He's just, it's so ridiculous. He said, hey, Coach. It wasn't just right into the question. Even if it was, it's fine. You've been in a million press conferences. What is he doing?
2: Our coaches are not supposed to act like that. That's just, hi, Michael.
1: What do you want? Hey, Coach, how you doing? I hope your day's going great. Mine's going superb. I'd like to ask you a question.
2: First of all, you should drop all these needless pleasantries at the top, right? You don't say, hey, Coach, how are you today? You don't say that. Just ask your question.
1: Yeah.
2: Right?
1: But according to James Franklin, you got to be nice and pleasant. Oh, man. By the way, I think that game is very intriguing. We'll talk about it on the decent Maryland, Virginia Tech. There's a pure hatred in that one.
2: That's because you're from that area. You care. I couldn't care less.
1: I'm not even a Maryland fan. I actually think it's an interesting game. We'll talk about it on the podcast. All right, before we get out of here.
2: Do we have to?
1: Matt, one more look-ahead game. Okay. So on Saturday, I don't know if you spent any time watching Notre Dame dismantle Rice 52-0.
2: I did watch a little bit of that.
1: Yeah. Notre Dame's defense looked pretty good. Rice did not look very good at football, Matt.
2: No.
1: I don't know if you recall, week one, Matt, Western Michigan got screwed by the refs. Do you remember that? They should have beat Michigan.
2: But they bounced back from it nicely. Broncos did.
1: Yeah.
2: Right?
1: So next week, Matt, we got a big G6 game. You know, Western Michigan's hosting Boise State next week.
2: I actually like Western in that game. Do you?
1: I think it's a good matchup, potentially. But, Matt, before they get to that, they got to go down to Houston, take on a funky offense in a clear look-ahead spot. And, you know, that number's kind of suspicious. Just hanging out under 10. Just hanging out there. Look-ahead spot for the boys from Kalamazoo going down to Rice, who just lost 52-0 to Notre Dame.
2: Well, you can sell me a peanut butter and banana sandwich, but I'm not going to buy Rice.
1: You don't like rice with your Chinese food? I love little General Tso's chicken with some white rice. Can't go wrong with that. All right, that's going to do it for our show. Thanks to our producer, Corey. Thanks to Brad Powers, Jeff Sherman, Eddie Walls, and Jared Smith. For Matt Humans, I'm Tim Murray. Cashing out with Dustin Sweetelson coming up next.
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21: In baseball tonight in Houston, York Alvarez hit his 69th homer. Houston defeated Kansas City 4-2. The Rangers are winning at home 4-2 over the Red Sox. Bottom of the eighth. Rangers trying to stay one game back at first place Houston in the AL West. In Central, the Guardians are only out now after the White Sox 7-6 with a two-run double, bottom of the ninth. In the AL East, the Yankees still 3.5 games behind Tampa Bay. The Yanks won 8-1 at Minnesota, but Tampa Bay defeated the A's 2-1. Junior Manero with a solo homer, bottom of the ninth, his 40th homer of the year. The Brewers won 5-1 at Pittsburgh and clinched the NL Central title. The Dodgers and Yoshinobu Yamamoto won 4-0 at Cincinnati. Victories for Washington and Detroit. Baltimore in 11 innings, won at the Mets. Wins for Atlanta and San Francisco. The Baltimore Ravens cut kicker Jake Moody from their practice squad. I'm Steve DeSager.
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0: Major League Baseball becomes the biggest story. So, the Orioles beat the Mets tonight 7-5, and Pete Alonso's return to Citi Field has been the biggest baseball story the last couple of days. After winning last night in his return, getting standing ovations, getting cheered, hitting a long foul ball, getting the Mets getting booed when they walked him. Like Mets fans, they needed the catharsis of, I just want to cheer for Alonso because I'm so mad he's not here. And I got it. And I got it last night. I understood, right? I get it. I know it's embarrassing because I've never quite seen a home team cheering for a visiting player as much as I saw Citi Field cheering for Pete Alonso last night. Give him an ovation. Great. I get it, right? Comes up to bat, minute ovations. I completely understand it, right? The guy meant so much to the team. But now, okay, he's on the other team now, but everybody wants to see him hit his 300th
1: home run. It's 69, and you were 69 and 81.
0: And now it's when he gets walked, everybody boos. When he nearly hits a home run, everybody gasps. And it's like the last couple of nights, it's been everybody's out there to cheer on Pete Alonso instead of the Mets. All the good vibes the Mets have put out there the last few weeks, winning second best record in baseball since the trade deadline, all gone now. Because you're watching Pete Alonso come back and seeing fans have a fealty and a loyalty to him, especially after tonight.
1: Wrong.
0: Where he hit his 300th home run of his career to tie the game in the ninth inning for the Orioles against the Mets.
1: Look, I always tell you, and you and I have been doing this show a minute, Frostburg and Steve and Alex, we've all been together quite a while. Old rule of thumb, I can't tell you how to feel. I can make my case, I can make my argument, maybe I curve you one way or another. In this case, a fan watched this guy. They lived and died with this guy for years.
0: I know.
1: So if this is what they need to purge those feelings that they haven't quite let go of all the thrills that the polar bear gave them through the years, then this is it.
0: But
1: and
0: dude,
1: that's fine. It's
0: know,
1: a three-game
0: I,
1: set.
0: I get it, but dude, I mean...
1: And then they'll be back to being Mets fans.
0: Last night I wanted to say, okay, it's going to be fine. Now I'm like, now it's just embarrassing because watching the Mets lose tonight... You're going to hear the home run in a minute. It's going to stun you.
1: The embarrassing part was the guy missing the ball.
0: Right, and then to lose in the next inning when Alonso strikes out and then A.J. Ewing basically drops a fly ball at the warning track that he was playing too shallow for.
2: It was in his glove, though.
0: It's an inside-the-park home run, and the Mets lose 7-5.
1: Yeah.
0: Like that, like all the good vibes. Like when I saw that play and I see Ewing standing there with his cap kind of askew and the Orioles are running around the bases and Citi Field is just... I'm watching it going, this is just embarrassing. This is just absolutely
1: now, they didn't cheer Mayo.
0: It's
1: they cheered Pete Alonso. Oh. He struck out. Moment was over. Okay, now let's go beat the Orioles.
0: No. Those Mets fans, they got what they deserved. Oh, no, you wanted to root for the Orioles? No, now we're going to give you the baseball.
1: They did not root for the Orioles.
0: We're going to decide. No. You want rooting for Pete Alonso. It's like the baseball gods said, okay, we'll give you the standing ovation. We'll give you another at-bat because you need some time. Oh, but now you're cheering, and you give him a curtain call after hitting a home run that tied the game in the ninth inning.
1: Right.
0: Now you get what you deserve. Now you get what you deserve.
1: Let the anger flow. Let it flow. You tell me, I'm fine. I'm done with the Mets. Knicks won. And, whatever. And then I've watched you the last two nights, and I've watched your eyes, watched your countenance, and it's eating you alive.
0: I was good last night. I was good until the ninth inning tonight, okay?
2: Oh, you weren't.
0: It's a 3-2 lead for the Mets, and for some reason, with one out, Kodai Senga, who has done a great job closing for the Mets since he's got there, we're pitching to Pete Alonso. No, you know what? You're putting him on first base. You're not going to get beat by Pete Alonso. I can't believe they pitched to the guy.
1: Well, they didn't get beat by him.
0: I don't know what Andy Green is thinking. I don't know what the Mets are thinking. You put Alonso on.
1: Senga said, I want this guy. He's the guy that got me hurt.
0: I
1: want revenge.
0: No, he didn't say that.
1: He said, I'm going in, and I'm going to strike this bum out. He hurt me with his errant throw.
0: He did not say that. I don't care. I don't care if he said he wanted him. You do not let Pete Alonso beat
2: you. Yeah, you do.
0: You do not let that happen.
1: Well, he only tied you.
0: But instead, the game's over. If you walk Pete Alonso, okay, one out. and runner at first and not a guy that's got a lot of speed, okay, I'm feeling okay. And if you lose...
1: Now, that would have been great if you'd gotten at first and then stole a base.
0: You at least lose because somebody else beat you. You don't let Alonso beat you. And yet the Mets, it's so totally Mets, they decide to pitch to Alonso because you know how embarrassing it's going to be if he beats you. So Senga pitches to Alonso. He hits a pretty good pitch. And this is what happened.
2: Kobe, it's high in the air. Center field in deep. Ewing's way back there. He's still going back, and it's off the wall. It's off the wall. It will clear the bases. Mayo to third base. The Mets finally get to it in the outfield. They're going to wave at Mayo. He's going for the inside the park home run.
0: Okay, that's the inside the park home run, which we had some time to get to that. We had some time to get to that.
1: Okay. Well, I mean, look, the buildup was going to kill you, so they ripped the Band-Aid off for you. They just got to the end game. We're in the end game now.
0: So here it is. Here's Alonso, down 3-2, ninth inning, one out, first base open. And here's how it turned out.
3: You're not hearing it? Just talk.
0: Okay. All right. We thought maybe it's being taken down across. Maybe someone's decided, Steve Cohen, I'm taking it down across all platforms.
1: Embarrasses all of us, and it's defamatory.
0: Yeah.
1: Slanderous. Libelous. Term I can throw out to say this cannot stand.
0: I want to kill this thing from the internet entirely.
1: Stearns is not dealing with this well, and it's affecting him.
0: Okay.
1: Needs to be stricken from the records.
0: Okay. All right. We can't find it anywhere.
1: He's a rich guy. He's a rich guy. He can make things happen. That's it.
3: Jason, what did I tell you before the season started about Pete Alonso?
0: What'd you tell me, Frostburg?
3: Really? You don't remember?
0: I remember you saying a lot of things.
3: Yeah, that he was going to rip your heart out many times.
0: Yeah, well, just this one time.
3: You were going to wear every.
1: No. This was number 36, just right?
0: He's having a.
3: Comes after 36, right?
0: 37 in a row.
1: Maybe tomorrow.
0: That's what sucks is that he's come back and.
3: Other than the Mets, yeah.
0: And he's grabbed the fan base, and the fans have turned on the Mets because they want to see Alonso succeed. To the fact that, he hit a home run in the ninth inning to tie the game, and he got a curtain call.
1: Yeah.
0: Sometimes you have to understand, what are we really doing as fans here? I get that we miss Alonso. I miss Alonso. He's on another team. Nowhere else does that happen.
1: No, there's loyalty to those career guys.
0: No. Not when a guy hits a home run to tie a game off of you in the ninth inning, are you calling for a guy for
1: a curtain call? It was the 300th. We like round numbers.
0: I wanted to see Alonso's 300th home run. Congratulations. That's just foolish. I get rooting for the guy. I understand. And oh, by the way, he also makes a great defensive play in the 10th inning to save the game when one of the reasons the Mets let him go is because his defense was bad. He makes a great diving play, a throw to first base. Yeah, we're keeping that game
1: going. That hurts you far more than any home run. There's a great from the 1966 classic show Batman where this little boy boos Batman, right? He's been framed as the bad guy. And he goes, no blow from any arch villain has ever struck as harshly as that little boy's boo. Diving play hurt you far more than the home run, the curtain call, and everything else.
0: So here it is now. I believe we've called Steve Cohen. We have gotten permission.
1: We've gotten authorization?
0: To be air the home run.
3: Long gone.
4: Home run three in Pete Alonso's City Field homecoming.
5: The 64 career home runs here with the Mets, and that is number 3.
3: Steve Feet.
0: Yeah.
3: Wear it, Jason.
0: That's so embarrassing.
1: That's what the fans
0: Teams of the dugout, and he throws the bat.
4: That ball is long gone. Home run! Alonso's City Field homecoming.
5: Wow, that's what the fans came.
0: That's so embarrassing. They came to see a guy beat your team. Like, that's...
1: He didn't beat him, though.
0: Well, the game... instead of rooting, hey, now it's time to win a game. Mm-hmm. Because we're coming out to... Look, attendance has been great the last couple of months, too. But now we're coming out. You're over the top. I get you're mad at David Stearns. I understand that. I understand you're mad at David Stearns. But if you're a Mets player right now, if you're Bo Bichette and you're thinking about, do I want to opt into this craziness again?
1: You say, I want to be loved like that
0: do
1: guy.
0: I want this?
1: That means I'm taking extra rips in the batting cages. Look at how beloved he is. No. He came back and homered.
0: He's saying
1: wearing a bird on his head.
0: He's saying the Mets fans will love me more if I opt out, go someplace else, and come back and play against them. Like, I mean,
1: no, he hasn't done anything to earn
0: what
1: that.
0: What are you doing? Like, I mean, I'm so embarrassed for this because I get it. I get the love for Alonso. I miss him too. He was great, but wow. I mean, I it's not been a good season, and letting Pete Alonso go is a bad thing.
3: You say it like the Mets fans, Jason, are going to come to Shea Stadium or whatever the hell they play.
0: The City Field now. It's not been Shea Stadium for a long time. Not a long time. Do I say Dodger fans are going to come to the L.A. Coliseum and root against the Dodgers because it's 1962 and they're sharing it with the Angels?
3: Why would any fan root against the Dodgers during the postseason for the 14th straight season?
0: When that happened and they gave him a standing ovation, like, we really lost the plot. Like, it's think about all the other players that have come back to play against their former teams. And while they get a warm ovation, if they play well, if they win, do you get the overwhelming consensus of the fans saying, I want to see you defeat my team? No, you don't get that. That's so embarrassing. All the good vibes are all good. This is the most embarrassing moment of the season in Major League Baseball for a team. It doesn't get more embarrassing for I don't care if you're one of the worst teams. I don't care if you were supposed to be a good team and you're bad. Doesn't matter. There is nothing more embarrassing than this moment right now.
1: Wow.
0: In one day, it went from everything will be fine, but now this is just I can't get over it.
1: They just showed love for a guy that gave them so many joyous highlights of their lives.
0: It's
1: and they'll always be linked with Pete Alonso through the digital memory.

0: The Jets won, and the Knicks won it all. That's what I got to remember.
1: I'm telling you, Senga said, I want revenge on this guy that hurt me. And then he got God.
0: Exit Albata Fresca, exit Swollen Dome. Worst, most embarrassing moment of the year in baseball.
2: Meet the
0: Nothing
2: Mets.
0: Else is close. 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
2: Yeah.
1: 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The crown is yours. Joining us now on the hotline, long time MLB Network insider extraordinaire, Fox Sports Radio, MLB insider, on Twitter, at John Morosi. It is the Pope, John Morosi. Is a nuts and bolts introduction of John Morosi tonight because, Pope, I need David Stern's phone number and I need it right now. I need you just text it to me so I can call him. I won't tell him where I got it. You're safe. I won't say anything. Phone number so I can go call. You know why.
3: When Pete Alonso left the Mets, because, by the way, as we all know, they did not have sufficient, significant, meaningful interest in retaining him. When he left, I probably should have known that I needed to predict that he would hit his 300th career home run at Citi Field against the Mets on September 15th, right before we joined this weekly segment on your radio program. There was 1,000% chance that it was going to unfold exactly as it did. And stunningly, and I'll say this, I of course, a little tongue-in-cheek there, but let's be honest here. The Mets thought they could win the efficiency game and nickel and dime to find a way to have a more efficient lineup. And they thought that Pete Alonso for Jorge Polanco was a suitable swap to make at first base. And they were wrong. And that's where we're at. And tonight underscores something that's been true all season long. The Mets have been humbled. And Jason, the only silver lining that I would mention to you right now is this. That all of this, the Mets' spectacular failure of a season, although they have played better of late, last month or so, and the Dodgers, a little bit of uncertainty about what their ownership spending capacity looks like, this is exactly the type of recipe that will deliver Tarek Skubal to the Mets, more than likely, if you look at it. If you look at the contours of the marketplace. So when... Feel free, you know, as I heard a wise person say before, get all the way into your feelings right now. If you want to have, for the balance of this amazing radio program, just have a good cry, have a good cry. Get it out. Own it. Live it. Love it. All those things. And then remember this, as a high school coach would say, remember this feeling right now. Remember this feeling. Because when you sign Skubal, whenever that happens, and when might be a strong word, but when possibly you sign Skubal, just it'll make your celebration a little bit sweeter. And ladies and gentlemen, if this sounds like on-air sports talk therapy, that's exactly what it is.
2: There you go. You got a little bit of therapy session there. My guy's living and dying with the end of this game, especially as Mayo flipped his helmet off rounding as he got ready to round third. That took it to a whole other level, JP.
3: Well, and can I just make a point? And this means you're both friends of mine, but I want to make sure I get this point out here. And Justin, of course, one of the great producers in the history of sports radio, is in the same category too. Why this show works so well is that you all care so deeply about sports overall and also your own teams. You have not lost your ability to still get devoted and connected to a team. Everyone, listen to this, is what Mike is describing that Jason is going through right now. Yeah, the Alonso homer amplifies the emotional quotient on this game. But let's be honest. This is a meaningless game. meaningless game on a Tuesday night in September. The Mets have been out of this thing for like 3 months. And Jason Smith, my friend, is still hanging on every single out and action at Citi Field tonight. That is why he's a great radio host. Mike Carbon was in on the White Sox way before it was cool. And Justin was cheering for the Dodgers at least a month or two before this streak of 14 straight playoff appearances began. Okay?
2: Yeah.
3: At least a couple months before that happened. All right? So you have all, I have seen all of you put in your meaningful investment as a sports fan, and it's why the show is so great.
2: Well, see, JP, I was able to, you know, take my angst over that fly ball that just hung up there forever that Antonacci couldn't get to because the Alonso thing played out live and in living color. So we've been trying to get Jason through it.
4: John Paul, they gave him a curtain call for hitting a home run in the ninth inning that tied the game.
2: No, that tied it.
4: That's the most embarrassing moment of the year in Major League Baseball, where the home team fans have turned against the team entirely and for two straight days, that when a guy ties the game in the ninth inning with a home run, they give him a curtain call. Like, oh, my goodness.
3: No, I look at it exactly the opposite. It's evidence of what great fans there are in New York, because if you look at the Mets lineup today, how many people in that lineup are more meaningful to Mets fans than Pete Alonso? And they haven't forgotten the memories that Pete gave them. And let's also remember that, and this should be a lesson to all GMs always, everywhere from now until the rest of time, that this is not just an optimization exercise. You are still asking your fans to pay their hard-earned money to watch your team play. And part of what makes them do that is what? Feeling connected to the players on the field. Now, sentimentality has an expiration date for everybody. You can't just sentimental your way through all decisions. But if you're going to say goodbye to Pete Alonso, you better have a better plan. They didn't have a better plan. And to me, the Mets receiving Pete in the way that they did is evidence and is in many ways the most stinging indictment of all of the way this team and this roster was constructed, because you've got someone who was so beloved and so favored by Mets fans and will always be that way, that, you know what, you could probably sell a lot of tickets if you still had them, because people like watching them play. And he's always given everything he's had. So all those different parts of it, this is a good reminder. No matter what sport you're running, this is not just an exercise in maximizing every dollar spent. There is still a heart in the game. Pete Alonso represents the heart of baseball.
2: Look at that. That was poetic.
4: That was awesome.
2: That was damn poetic.
4: I don't feel any better, but it was an awesome thing. But that was really, really great. That was fantastic.
2: I mean, we could get a string quartet behind that and play it at weddings.
4: That was fantastic.
2: I mean, that was great.
4: Fantastic stuff.
2: All right. That said, I'm in my feels too, because my team's 3-7 in their last 10, struggling down the stretch. As we look to the end game here, JP, we got 2 weeks. For teams trying to make their bid for those last wild card. We got any surprises on the board?
3: You know, interesting question. I think the one surprise I would say is the potential of one of those divisions in the American League flipping. You know, we're so used to locking in on, all right, Houston's in first, Texas is in second, where are they going? And then the White Sox are in first, the Guardians are in second. And therefore, what do the Guardians have relationship-wise with Toronto? All of this could get scrambled, because the Rangers could pass the Astros, and the Guardians, who are now a half a game back of the White Sox, could certainly pass them. And so when you start adding all of it together, you're in for a really dramatic conclusion. I really think last night's loss, took a lot out of the Blue Jays. That to me was a game they had to have. They lose it. Now they're two games back of Cleveland. The Jays do not have the tiebreaker against the White Sox. And so now that's a huge thing to think about, to where they used to have it again. They still do have it against the Guardians, but it may not be relevant if the Guardians pass the White Sox and the White Sox become the team that you are contending with. So I think Toronto, for a while, I was really high and bullish on them. but they might be slipping a little bit. And don't be surprised if the Rangers find a way to catch up on Houston. Houston, you look at their team, and they've got, at last check, one pitcher, Peter Lambert, with more than 100 innings pitched. Somehow they're getting it done with a whole lot of Yordan Alvarez, of course. But that's what I'm looking at right now, is just that chaotic nature of things there in the American League wildcard picture. Big fan of the way the Guardians have played of late, and I think that whether they win the division or win a wild card, Cleveland's got an excellent chance to be part of October.
4: All right, John Paul, another big headline tonight. We watched the Brewers clinch their fourth straight NL Central title. They win, the Cubs lose. And, you know, we talked about this a little bit last week when the Brewers and the Rays both clinched playoff spots. The success of both these teams really doesn't make sense. It shouldn't happen in this era of baseball. And the fact that the small market Rays have been able to basically be a good team for a decade is incredible. But the Brewers, not only are the Brewers winning, John Paul, they're hitting the fewest home runs in Major League Baseball, and still they win. They're flying in the face of what it is to be competitive and how teams are built in Major League Baseball, and they are showing us that, hey, we can do it this way. We can lose our GM, doesn't matter. We can lose our manager, doesn't matter. We can lose our ace, doesn't matter. Here we are, winning our division again, not hitting home runs, you know, moving guys around like they're playing like it's 1987.
3: I love it, and a couple thoughts there. You're right. Best record, National League, Milwaukee. Best record, American League, Tampa. Unique set of circumstances that two small market teams have the best records. I will also say we will see what it looks like come October, because we have seen many times where the charming underdog story of the regular season that gets by with a lot of quality pitching, defense, base running, and timely hitting, that formula does not always work in October, because you'd need a bit more of the home run power to counterbalance the fact that it's harder and harder to string together a bunch of hits to get a rally going, just because the pitching is that good. Now, if they are able to defy that, if the World Series becomes Tampa Bay against Milwaukee, it will have certainly some ramifications for the bargaining that's going to be coming up this winter. But I also think it will open the eyes of a lot of people towards what it looks like to optimize and to build the best roster on a budget. And yet, to bring it back full circle, bringing in Polanco to play first base for the Mets was a smaller market, almost Milwaukee Brewers type of a move. Didn't work out, but it was of that same school of thought. I think it's fascinating, and certainly Andrew Friedman has done this to a great extent. The ability to use some smaller market principles with a big budget that allows you to outspend and in some ways outwork your own mistakes, because Kyle Tucker hasn't really worked out that well, although he's been better lately. You think about all the money the Dodgers have spent on guys that are on the injured list. That is a departure from what Friedman learned in Tampa. So it's going to be really interesting to me to see if this regular season success translates to October glory. And if the World Series is going between Miller Park or American Family Field, I should say, and the Trop, it's going to be something that we talk about for a long time, about what it means for the overall financial underpinning of Major League Baseball.
2: All right, 31-30 was the final. Week one, the Lions escape with the win in overtime over the Saints. Quick turnaround. They're here Thursday night against the Buffalo Bills. Bills a 4.5-point favorite, 54.5. As we do each and every week, what are the Lions doing this week, JP?
3: Buffalo Bills 28, Detroit Lions 20. I do not see a victory coming up.
4: You're only predicting 20 points for the Lions. That's really something, John Paul.
3: I mean, Buffalo's got a good team, and all the energy, new stadium, etc. I will tell you this: last weekend, I was there in person for Oklahoma, Michigan. Did not expect Michigan to win that game, so I was wrong there. Of course, they came back and won. This weekend, I may be doing a little bit of radio coverage. We'll see how we do in terms of joining our Fox Sports Radio friends, but I will be there in South Bend Saturday evening, Notre Dame and Michigan State. So I'm trying to get in all the great Midwestern college football I can before the big postseason begins for baseball. But I thought you'd appreciate that. I'm trying to do my homework. I'm going to the field. I'm going to the venues. Why? because when I'm on the Jason Smith show, I got to be more conversant in all these teams I'm talking about. Certainly high on CJ Carr for the Heisman Trophy. I believe the Irish win this game by 2 touchdowns.
4: He is now college football correspondent extraordinaire, John Paul Morosi. He is here. He is there like Roy Kent. He is everywhere. On Twitter at John Morosi. Pope, as always, buddy. Appreciate it. You can text me, Stearns. We'll talk to you later.
3: Boy.
2: See you, buddy.
4: There goes John Paul. Time now to find out what's trending in the wide world of sports. The guy's been called the Roy Kent of Fox Sports Radio. The worst word. Yeah.
5: Actually, that was two when the Alonzo home went out.
2: It's true.
5: As I told you earlier, I think Pete Alonzo throwing his bat in jubilation when that tied the game in
4: he
5: the ninth.
4: He threw his bat further and longer than when he celebrated against the Brewers in the playoffs 3 years.
5: I think he threw the bat longer than you threw the remote control when he actually hit it up. By the way, you talked about the Milwaukee Brewers. Do you know this is four straight years to the NL Central title? Five of the last six, they clinched the division crown tonight, winning 5-1 at Pittsburgh. The win to Jacob Bizarrowski, five scoreless innings, seven strikeouts. Washington beat Philadelphia 6-3. Kyle Schwarber did hit his 45th homer, but the loss to Christopher Sanchez, who was 17-5. Phil's pitcher Jesus Luzardo is 14-5, but the team placed him on the IL today with shoulder inflammation. So the Phillies now 5.5 games behind the first place Braves in the NL East, and under 2 weeks left in the season, Atlanta won 6-3 at the Cubs, hitting two-run homers in the sixth and the seventh and the ninth innings. Pete Kerr-Armstrong went 0-for-5 for the Cubs. The Dodgers won 4-0 at Cincinnati. The win to Yoshinobu Yamamoto, 7 innings, 7 strikeouts. Dodger first baseman Freddie Freeman with the bad knee returned and had 3 hits. In the AL Central, the Guardians are only a half game back of the first place White Sox at Cleveland with a 2-run double bottom of the ninth. Guardians beat the White Sox 7-6. Tampa Bay 2-1 over the A's. Junior Caminero, a solo homer in the bottom of the ninth, his 41st homer of the year that leads the American League. Detroit won its 6th straight game, just in time. 10-1 the final at Toronto. The Blue Jays 2 games out now for the final AL wild card behind the Guardians. Baltimore did beat the Mets in 11 innings in New York, 7-5. Ex-Mec Pete Alonso, the tying solo homer top of the ninth. He leads the AL in RBIs with now 101. That was his 36th home run. Yankees won 8-1 at Minnesota. The win to Max Fried was 7 innings of work. Yanks in the AL East, still 3.5 games behind Tampa Bay. Aaron Judge did not play tonight. The Rays will be at the Yankees next week for a 4-game series. Giants ended a 4-game losing streak, winning at St. Louis 10-3. Colorado snapped San Diego's 8-game winning streak, 9-3. The Rockies had lost 8 in a row. To start the night, the Padres were 2.5 up on the Diamondbacks for the last NL wild card. Arizona has one of the late games, still tied with the Marlins, 1-1, bottom of the seventh. Houston and Texas each won. In the AL West, Houston now 76-75, still just a 1-game lead over the Rangers. By the way, happy Jacob DeGrom Day. In Texas, 4-2, Rangers over Boston. DeGrom, 8 strikeouts in his 5 innings of work. Houston infielder Carlos Correa will not return this year. Ankle surgery in May. The Ravens cut kicker Jake Moody from their practice squad. A reminder this Friday night on Fox TV, college football, number 13, Texas Tech hosts number 22, Houston. And Lionel Messi will play his final home game for Argentina, an exhibition in Buenos Aires, October 6th. He has played over 200 games for his national team. Back to you.
4: Thank you, Steve-O. Jason Smith, Mike Harmon live from the Fox Sports Radio Studios. Coming up next, a big-time college football story. And you want a hot take, it's not going to get any hotter than what we have to say coming up next. 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

0: Hi, Garmin, live from the Fox Sports Radio studios. You know, I'm going to say something that's going to sound insane. But you're going to go, oh, no, yeah. Because remember, you're dealing with this from the point of an insane fan base as well. Okay? So, the aftermath and the fallout of Ohio State's loss to Texas this past weekend, right? Mm-hmm. Huge blown lead by Ohio State, 20-point lead. Texas comes back and wins. Shocking, shocking, shocking, right? First time Ohio State's been outside the top five in a while. Mm-hmm. Today, head coach Ryan Day said there's going to be some changes following what happened, right? There's got to be some.
1: Does that mean Sean Payton's taking back play calling duties? I'm sorry, wrong team.
0: It means that Drew Brees is coming out of retirement to play quarterback for Ohio State.
1: Back to the Big Ten.
0: Quote, we have to make some hard decisions. Go ahead, give your hard times line. Go ahead.
1: Hard times.
0: Okay.
1: When they give you a gold watch and send you on your way.
0: I honestly wonder, because remember now, it's going to sound insane.
1: Mm-hmm.
0: What happens to Ryan Day if Ohio State has another subpar season? The stakes for Ohio State are Big Ten champions, playoff, every year. Every single year. And it's not just make the playoff, it's get there, it's win. The guy won a national title 2 years ago.
1: Yeah.
0: But still, he has never gotten the hug from the fans from Buckeye Nation. Why? Because he had trouble beating Michigan. Mm-hmm. Years where they were really good, he lost to Michigan. He had a better team. He had a $100 million roster. He lost to Michigan.
1: Plus side, I mean, he can argue they were cheating.
0: Right? But it doesn't matter. You still lost to Michigan, right? They had beaten Michigan for a long time. Mm-hmm. Suddenly now, Harbaugh starts winning. They win the national championship. Not forgiven. Ohio State wins the title the next year, but loses to Michigan. Half of the fans of Ohio State would say, I would give back the national title to have beaten Michigan that game because it was such a huge upset.
1: Which is always so insane to me, but I understand.
0: But that's rivalry, right?
1: I can't tell you how to feel.
0: I've been inside that rivalry for 30 years now. They lose this game to Texas in embarrassing fashion. Ryan Day's record overall Ohio State is something like 98-4 against most teams, but like 98-10 against Michigan. If this season doesn't turn out to be an acceptable one, which is a Big Ten championship and at least the semifinal of the college football playoff, I wonder how much more time Ryan Day has with Ohio State. Because last year was his most talented roster in years. I mean, more talented than one that won the national championship. They didn't even win the Big Ten. You watched Indiana and Kurt Cignetti show up and say, yeah, no, we're the big bad guys on the block now. And again, with that roster, they not only didn't win, they didn't even win the Big Ten. And they lose in the play, and they lose in the playoff. The losses for Ryan Day are so bad and they're so big, they overshadow the regular excellence, level of excellence that Ohio State has played at for the better part of the past decade with him.
1: Right? Yeah, again, it's insane. Every year he's 83-13. He's 55-5 in the Big Ten.
0: But it doesn't matter because what are people looking at? Couldn't beat Michigan. Michigan won the title. We won the title, but we lost to Michigan. Last year, we're thinking title again, and we don't even win the Big Ten. And Indiana, it's not like Michigan won. Indiana wins the Big Ten. What are we doing? These losses are so bad. If this year isn't better for him, and I mean it's got to start with a Big Ten championship, I really wonder how much longer he has. Because I'll just go back to the 90s when John Cooper was a hell of a coach for Ohio State, right? He was winning all the time. But what happened? He couldn't beat Michigan. What happened? John Cooper got fired, right? Jim Tressel shows up, beats Michigan every year. He keeps a job as long as he... Then finally this crazy tattoo snafu
1: that really does not age well.
0: No, it doesn't. You know, gets him pushed out, but he beat Michigan every year.
1: Yeah,
0: right?
1: It was dumb at the time.
0: Urban Meyer doesn't matter. He beat Michigan every year. You don't beat Michigan, you don't win Big Ten titles. You know, I don't know if this isn't a Big Ten year, title year, and it's really difficult now because now you're trying to come from behind. You already lost one game. You have another couple of teams that are really good. I wonder how much more time Ryan Day has as head coach with Ohio State. Because after this past weekend, clock gone. After blow game to Ohio State, to Texas, there's a clock time at Ohio State.
1: Yeah, I've talked about this for years with the program, and I use that term very loosely because that's how we describe professional leagues as well. You don't get a time to build anymore. right? Once upon a time, it's like, all right, we got this in place. Now, whether quarterback, your guard, your center, whatever it is, and then you get to build around. Like, we don't get that. We want the immediate returns, particularly when you start writing massive checks to a lot of guys. You look at their schedule going forward. Fortunately, you know, non-conference game, and I hope we get the expansion of the playoffs sooner rather than later, because then we get to keep these games. Otherwise, they go away, right? Because if this is what I'm in. Later on in October, you're Indiana on the 17th, bye week, and they come out here to play USC. The following week, they've got Oregon at home. There's your 3 weeks of the Big Ten schedule that are a beast before that November 28th battle against Michigan. For Ryan Day, yeah, it looks so natural. No one can tell. Arthur Smith needs to dial something up in a big way these final 7-8 games.
0: Exit out about a Fresca, exit Swollen Dome. It sounds crazy, but again, I know this rivalry. I know this school. Coming up next, we have a big story out of the NBA to get to. 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
23: In late night baseball in Arizona, the Diamondbacks in the bottom of the eighth are tied 1-1 with Miami. The D-backs started the night 2.5 games behind San Diego for the last NL wildcard spot. The regular season ends in under 2 weeks. The Padres have lost. Their 8-game winning streak is over, losing 9-3 at Colorado, which had lost 8 in a row. In the AL West, Houston still a game up on the Rangers. They each won tonight. Yankees and Tampa Bay each won. Yankees still 3.5 back of the Rays in the AL East. That Tampa Bay win was 2-1 over the A's. Junior Caminero with a solo homer in the bottom of the ninth. Baltimore in 11 innings beat the Mets 7-5. Philadelphia losing at Washington 6-3 despite a Kyle Schwarber home run, his 45th. Milwaukee won and clinched the NL Central title tonight. The Dodgers shut out the Reds 4-0. And Cleveland with a two-run double bottom of the ninth beat the first-place White Sox 7-6. I'm Steve DeSager.
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35: 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Again, that's Jason Smith Show. Hit the subscribe button, then tap the thumbs up icon. Comment away whether you agree or disagree. Let us know what you think. Again, just search Jason Smith Show on YouTube and subscribe. So we got more NFL coming up. You want to know, we've talked about some teams and some teams that have had really bad week ones in the NFL. Now that we're putting week one to bed, getting ready for week two, three individuals that had the worst week one of the NFL. And here's a hint. None of them are Bo Nix, Matthew Stafford. Worst, three individuals with the worst week one in the NFL.
1: Well, I mean, McVay called the play for Matthew Stafford, so it could be him. And he no longer has Myles Garrett on his defense.
35: No. Three people actually had worse week ones than Sean McVay.
1: That's
35: worst
1: one hell of a metal stand. Knicks,
35: worst week one, worst week ones than Drake May.
1: How about that? You want to take a guess? At how about a Fresca at Swollen Dome?
35: But
1: give us your thoughts.
35: This story today, and finally now, mercifully, we're at the end of Pablo Torre finding out anything about the Clippers. As NBA Commissioner Adam Silver spoke today for the first time following the penalties against the Clippers for suspension of Steve Ballmer for a year, fining the Clippers $30 million, stripping them of 5 first-round picks because of investigations into Kawhi Leonard and the Clippers circumventing the salary cap. In his first comments, he has said, listen, the Clippers earned their appropriate consequences in the Kawhi Leonard case, and he now considers it closed. Quote, Everyone in this room understands that part of the core responsibility of the league is to have a set of rules that everyone agrees to operate under. And if those rules are found to be violated, then there will be appropriate consequences. Oh, I love how tough he's talking now when he's basically let teams and owners do whatever the hell they want to for the better part of a decade. But, oh, hey, wait a minute. If some crazy journalist finds something out and I have no choice but to act, there will be consequences.
1: Instead of a suit, he should have been walking around with these spiked shoulder pads like the Road Warriors back in the day. Look at me. I'm tough.
35: Oh, there's consequences. Like that. There's consequences. Yeah, oh, no, no.
1: You break rules, we'll come after you.
35: Yeah. Like Bugs Bunny likes to say, consequences, schmonsequences.
1: Nicely done.
35: I like how tough he is talking when he has never talked tough before. But now suddenly it's a layup. He had to penalize them. Pablo Torre found out. People talked. There's nothing else he can do.
0: Steve Ballmer, no.
35: He already said there's nothing there with Brunson. There's nothing there. Two completely different stories, and it doesn't matter because we won the title.
0: Do you think Brunson's going on Law and Order? There's something there.
1: Got to get that second career and make some friends.
35: Risco Hargitay is going to be defending. You know, they're all defending him now.
1: Why is Jalen Brunson sitting over there with the script coordinator and the guy that's kind of giving us advice from the police department?
0: Yeah, Pablo Torre's going to help her arrest him in that episode.
35: No. They're going to have him in witness relocation, protective custody, not where he is. He's going to go, you to Jalen Brunson over my dead body. Good luck.
1: The thing that I keep coming back to and coming out of this latest Adam Silver, I'm going to take my victory lap, is Steve Ballmer, right? Remember, first response was how strongly they disagreed. It was biased. This is bogus. This is terrible.
35: Yeah.
1: And it's egregious, and it's the worst thing ever. And then the tone changed, and in the middle of a football Sunday, opening week of the National Football League team, we accept it, move on. What else is there that gets buried because of this? That's all I want to know. How did we go from here to here? How did we cross that chasm?
35: Mr. Ballmer, I saw that dude, Edward, looking at the algorithm of the exact perfect time to put out a statement where no one will pay attention to it is at 1:12 p.m. Eastern time on a Sunday. Great, let's set it up to let it go then. That's going to be just fine. Developers, let's do it. Okay, we have that tweet, that message scheduled to go out at the time that the least amount of people are going to be paying attention.
1: We have a lot of toilets in our facility. We can flush down all the paperwork and have no problem.
35: I mean, this whole thing, look, I'm glad it's over. And this is the other part that gets me about, Silver talking tough the way he does, is that he talks about, hey, if you run afoul of the rules, you need mm-hmm. you're going to wind up getting caught. It's been probably what? 12 to 15 days since we knew this was happening. And I know that you're penalizing the team, but $700,000 fine for Kawhi Leonard, like, that's ridiculous. Okay. He's got to have more culpability than this. I know he complied.
1: Yeah, he flipped.
35: But you still, okay, this is where, like in the TV show where they go, I get full immunity. Yeah, we'll see what we do. We'll see what we talk to. You don't get that written up statement. You don't get to dictate what you want. We'll see. You give us something we can use, and we'll see what we can do for you.
1: What did the district attorney offer you in exchange for your testimony here today?
35: I mean, not that you have to take more money from Kawhi Leonard, but something where he's a willing participant in all of this, where it's got to be some sort of suspension, because that's what you do to a player, right? For owners, you fine, you take draft picks, you do it. But for a player, it's some sort of suspension.
1: No, in Kawhi's case, he's got to play.
35: No.
1: That's the penalty. He actually has to play.
35: You got to play for Toronto. Toronto would still make the trade. They would still welcome him. And you don't have to suspend him for a year, but you got to give him something that means – you got to give him 20 games. You got to give him something that means something so players can say, whoa. Because right now, what's going to happen? If another player wants to do this, they're going to say, well, precedent was set. They're not going to go against precedent. So if I want to do this and roll the dice, I know the team is going to get penalized, not me. Like there needed to be something more for Kawhi Leonard, because it's not like the Clippers decided, hey, let's do this. He was like, oh, I didn't know. I didn't know where the money was coming from. I had no idea about planting trees. I had no idea about. No, and I know that he misses 20 games a year anyway, so maybe he'll actually stay on the court for 60, because if he's missing these 20 games, he'll be healthier the rest of the way. Like, the fact that Silver talks so tough about punishing the Clippers with all of these, it's the Clippers, because you know what? There is something to be said that because it's the Clippers, he's talking tough. If this was the Knicks, if this was the Lakers, would he be talking like this? No. There is no way he'd be talking this about one of the top big star franchises in the NBA. He would not be doing, but the Clippers, so I can come down on them because it's just the Clippers. Now I get to talk big, but now the player that needs some sort of comeuppance, some sort of deterrent so players in the future don't do this, $700,000 for Kawhi Leonard? Like, he's doing that laugh, and he's walking away going, that's all I got, and I get to go to Toronto? Oh, it's all good, man. I am absolutely fine. Like, that's even more embarrassing for Adam Silver. He's like, yeah, look how tough I am. Well, what about the guy you should have come down tougher on? Oh, yeah, well, you better hope I don't see him in a dark alley at some point. Yeah, and we're going to fight. That's even more embarrassing for me for him.
1: Yeah, when it gets down to it, right, the rules of engagement, there's no going to arbitration, the Players Association, went state and flipped and said, all right, here we comply. So you get the $700,000. And I agree with you. And I understand to some degree the argument of like, well, the teams know the side of the rule, go tell Uncle Dennis to go away and move on.
35: But not even Uncle Dennis. Even try to get Uncle Dennis.
1: But you know what I mean? Like, because Kawhi in his statement made sure, hey, look, all my representatives and the people, whatever, I mean, come on. Yeah. They know, they should know better. But didn't stop before, right? There were reports of the asks made on the Lakers and other teams. This is certainly not new ground, and we could say all we want, hey, there's a ton of evidence or at least speculation on other players, and that's true. This is the one they decided to go after. So they were able to go after the guy with the deepest pockets,
35: mm-hmm.
1: right? The old rounding error, although I still say anybody that loses $30 million is still mm-hmm. not happy about losing $30 million, no matter how much is still in reserves. But for Kawhi Leonard, more or less gets off scot-free. I mean, it's the next ask, as you say. What player isn't, if they're inclined to go this route, and there's plenty of money to be had out there through the legitimate transactional things with sponsors and partners and the, hey, I introduced you, because that's the funny part to me of all of it. Well, you know, you went above and beyond. In this case, all the evidence was you went above and beyond. Generally, all you got to do is get a couple of folks in the room and the deals start to happen. This one ended up going into a whole other level of fraud, legitimately, with people in prison. So I think that's the other reason the NBA acted. If it would have just been, hey, here's a perfectly solvent company that was operating above board in terms of their normal transactions, that it would have been okay. In this case, it was a guy committing fraud, so that it goes and makes everybody look that much worse.
35: Yeah.
1: Right? Because now, how much are you complicit in the actual fraud as opposed to just circumventing the, mm-hmm. the cap?
35: Oh,
1: right?
35: Yeah.
1: So
35: yeah.
1: It makes the league look much worse if you can somehow prove beyond some reasonable doubt that existed as well. So Adam Silver gets to do his chesty press conferences and everything else. Boy, they can't wait for training camp to begin.
35: I'll tell you, what a bad offseason for the NBA.
1: Oh, it's been miserable.
35: You have the Knicks winning the title, but the rest of the stuff. But, like, that's the thing, is that you see Adam Silver and he's talking like this, and I really wonder what the player's reaction to this is. Like, when they see him talk this and go, oh, you'll be punished. Yeah, that guy, don't worry. He's never going to do anything to us. Don't worry, man. Don't worry, it's fine. Look, he only gave Kawhi $700,000. He's so scared of us, you have no idea. He is so scared of upsetting players and influential owners, you just forget it, man. Don't worry about it. You mean it? Yeah, he's good. Just let him talk. Let him do his thing. Again, the players have had Adam Silver where they've wanted him basically since he took over for David Stern. Right? They got him. He's afraid to do it. He puts out test balloons on things. He doesn't want to upset players, doesn't want to upset the influential owners, talks about stuff, put stuff out there. But when it really comes to doing things, like, it's got to be like the biggest slam dunk. All right, if I do this, there's nobody that's going to be mad at me, right? Okay, so then I'll come down. Like, nobody is mad at the penalty for the Clippers. Nobody is mad because they were found to do something illegal. And again, it wasn't the NBA. It's Pablo Torre that found all of this stuff out. It's an independent investigator that found this stuff out. Your NBA could not do it. So this is that, which tells you that, okay, when I have no choice and nobody's going to be upset, okay, even Steve Ballmer, I know he's not going to be happy, but he's going to accept the penalty. Steve Ballmer accepts the penalty so they can go forward, because basically this year, look, what are you trying to do anyway? You just traded Kawhi Leonard. You got a couple of picks. You got Brandon Ingram. You got a couple of guys, but you're not going to be any better in a loaded Western Conference. Yeah. You're trying to reset to try to keep the Clippers and make them relevant again in a year.
1: Yeah, it's just funny, right? Kawhi had his, what, three-year, $150 million extension through this coming season that he'd signed, $50.3 million base, all of that. And add the $40 million or whatever the hell he was supposed to have cleared on this other thing, and it's a $700,000 fine. Sign me up.
35: Yeah.
1: Right?
35: Yeah.
1: I mean, absolutely.
35: Oh, so I made how many millions of dollars in circumventing the cap, and you're going to fine me $700,000?
1: No, that's it, yeah.
35: Like, and I get
1: and at the end, all I do is raise my hand and go, yeah, I did it.
35: And I get where sometimes leagues go, well, that's the most I can fine them. Okay, so you find something else then. Yeah. So you find something else. Right? I mean, if you said 20 games for Kawhi Leonard, okay. Okay, 20 games without pay. Nobody wants to go through that. Okay, is that a little light? Yeah, but I'm okay with having this done and moving on from there, right? The business stuff, yeah, you can give them a year and no one's going to bat an eye. Player-wise, boy, it's a new team. It's the Raptors. Do you really want?

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0: Hey, it's Seamus O'Doul.
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2: I celebrate them all.
0: Jason Smith.
2: Chuck Schwartz here.
3: Maybe play a game of Ouch, Ouch, You're on My Hair.
0: Chuck Schwartz and Seamus O'Doul. Yeah, let's go. Okay, very
2: good. I'd find you.
0: Week one of the NFL, now all in our rearview mirror. After Monday Night Football, tomorrow we get ready. We're previewing week two. We're in a great spot now, right? Football is here. We're just rolling football to football. There have been a lot of bad week ones. The Rams had a bad week one. The Patriots week one was terrible. The Broncos week one was terrible.
2: Disastrous,
0: right?
2: Yes.
0: I mean, but there are three people who had the worst week ones in the NFL. An owner, a coach, and a quarterback, right? We'll go we'll go top three most important people on a franchise. Owner, head coach, quarterback. Who do you want to do first?
1: Let's go with the least controversial, and that's quarterback.
0: Quarterback. The worst week anybody has a quarterback is a guy who didn't even see the field. There is nobody quarterback who had a worse week one than J.J. McCarthy.
2: Wow.
0: Nobody.
2: Yeah, it was not good for him.
0: Kyler Murray gets hurt early, right? We don't know what kind of game Kyler Murray was going to have.
2: Interception early, but then leaves with the
0: right. You don't know, right? I mean, and hopefully he's going to be able to play. It didn't seem like it was that serious, but of course, you know, that kind of injury comes out. Carson Wentz comes in and lights it up for Minnesota. I didn't think Carson Wentz could still do that, and he could. The fact that basically every single quarterback that Kevin O'Connell has had, that he has put in a game, has played well, except for J.J. McCarthy, tells you what kind of quarterback he is, right? In the O'Connell era, you had Cousins, who was really good until he got hurt, and then he left. When he got hurt, Josh Dobbs came in. Remember when all of a sudden Josh Dobbs, he's a household name for like 7 or 8 weeks.
2: He's rocket science.
0: He was doing commercials, Josh Dobbs,
2: right?
0: Sam Darnold comes in, lights it up. Pro Bowl year, right?
2: Wins.
0: Wonderful, right? Yeah. $100 million contract, goes to the Seahawks, wins the Super Bowl, okay? Carson Wentz comes in, lights it up, plays tremendously well. Who's the one guy that hasn't played well? J.J. McCarthy. What does that tell you about the Vikings? I mean, again, this story still going nowhere. The Vikings have, and look, I can't believe they won week one. We'll have more on the Packers later on this week. But winning this game, I didn't think they could win. Vegas obviously knew something, making them the favorites with, here's Kyler Murray's first game. He gets knocked out, and the backup quarterback comes in, and they basically double him up. Like, this should not have happened, but it did. But still, it shows you, wow, we really screwed up that quarterback decision, man. But just by having, even though Carson Wentz played great and it was a win for us, it still showed us how badly we screwed up that quarterback decision.
2: Now, remember, they fired the GM that made that pick. So they've fixed that glitch. Now, the only problem is you don't have the player that you would have selected instead of McCarthy. Mm. But as we've talked about forever, whether it was a snow job, however you got into that decision process, if you decide that that's the quarterback you want, you live and die with it. Now, O'Connell's the guy that's got to deal with it in the postscript.
0: Yeah.
2: And they went out and realizing they'd made a mistake. I give them credit. They're not on the hook for a lot of money to Kyler Murray, right? It's not a massive deal. Carson Wentz, 133 yards, but he activated Justin Jefferson. Mm-hmm. And that's the biggest part of it.
0: That's what Sam Darnold did. Hey, Justin, where are you? Oh, look at all these stats I have.
2: That's the thing, right? You activated him after a loss 2025. Because how many times did we talk about it? By the fourth quarter, you were talking about a guy that looked like he was really disinterested.
0: What did J.J. McCarthy not do? Throw the ball to Justin Jefferson.
2: Just let him go make a play. If it ends badly, let him make a play.
0: Where's the best receiver in the NFL? Right over here. Okay, I'm going to throw the ball to the other side of the field. Just so you know, I'm going to go through my reads.
2: I'm going to go. The matchup says that's the number three corner over there that I should throw it. Never mind.
0: Oh, I mean, so again, he had the worst. And here's the thing is, he may have to play at some point because you don't know about Kyler Murray's concussion. Carson Wentz has not proven to be healthy the last few years. He's a spot starter guy, but when he has to play a lot, you know, look, he doesn't stay in the lineup. Like, McCarthy may actually have to go out there and play at some point because you don't have guys that are going to say, hey, yeah, these are our guys for all season. Like, he may actually have to go out there and play.
2: Who else did they keep around? They got a guy on the practice squad or anything floating around?
0: Tarkenton.
2: Wow.
3: Oh,
2: look at that. That's incredible.
0: Steve Dills. Oh, yeah. Really deep for
2: there
0: Steve Dills.
2: Yeah.
0: Really deep for that.
2: No, that was pretty deep right there.
0: Okay, so there's your quarterback.
2: No, that's good. All right.
0: Head coach, you had the worst week. What? And this, I mean, you had a lot of guys that had bad weeks, right? You had a lot
2: I don't know. I see a billboard for one of them that had a pretty bad week.
0: McVay had a bad week, right? Bad week. But still, good roster.
2: In between all the lawyering. Bad week here in Los Angeles.
0: Sean Payton, bad first week.
2: Oh, terrible.
0: Pretty good roster.
2: Gave up play calling and kept reaching back like he wanted to hit the shiny button and get back into it.
0: Worst first week as a head coach, Robert Saleh. Not even close, right? We talked about this last week, that week one sometimes is a must-win game. When you come into a season with a lot of new hope and identity and you've been selling hope the past few months, new start, if you start poorly, that's going to wind up being something that can just absolutely pour over you and becomes an avalanche. And 0-1 turns into 0-4 because the start was so bad. Somebody between the Jets and the Titans, somebody was going to have that on them. Not only did the Jets win, they played so unbelievably well. The offensive line looked like the Cowboys offensive line of 10 years ago when Dak and Ezekiel Elliott come into the league and start taking over. Like, that's how good the offensive line was. Geno Smith got touched once, right? And he's holding on the ball for like 8 seconds on that play, right? The offensive line was great. They ran the ball well. They threw the ball well. Defensively, they were terrific. David Bailey was all over the field, right? 6 hurries and a sack. They even lost two of their starters. Doesn't matter. Mm-hmm. They played so well. And I watched Robert Saleh do the same things he did with the Jets.
2: Yeah.
0: Oh, we have a fourth down and it's on the Jets side of midfield, but it's 4th and 9 in the second half. I'm punting. Right? Like, I'm punting. How about you go for it? Nope, I'm punting. The offense looked awful, and he said the same things after. You want me to pound a podium and be upset? We got to go back and look at the film. Like, it's the same things I saw from Robert Saleh, where when the Jets had a sequence in the first half where they recovered a kickoff and they missed a field goal, right? It was really bad. One of the bad possessions they had where Geno Smith threw a pass he shouldn't have, went for -8 yards, and Sanders misses a field goal. Saleh's on the field, and he's bowing up, and he's making muscles. He's, yeah, that's the way to go. But then when things don't go their way, he's on the sideline looking disinterested and upset, right? Like, he's not the same guy. When they're winning, he's awesome, and he's like a kid on the sidelines. But when they're losing, he looks sullen and sulky, right? I've watched the same thing. That was Robert Saleh with the Jets, and that's Robert Saleh with the Titans. You can do that as a defensive coordinator. You're only worried about one side of the ball and motivating your guys, and I have a system out there with all my defensive linemen, right? And that's the thing, right? All the defensive linemen Robert Saleh loves, and the Jets had problems with 0 of them. A lot of them, the defensive linemen, were ex-Jets that he decided, I'm going to bring with me, right? And they still had 0 problems.
2: Well, they haven't gotten the Jets out of their system yet.
0: There is.
2: Remember, Sam Darnold, it took several teams before you were able to really extricate all of
0: that. There was no coach who had a worse week one than Robert Saleh, because right now in Tennessee, it's, why did we hire him? Is he really the right guy? He was 26-40 with the Jets, right? Like, he's some kind of genius. No, he's a terrific defensive coordinator. He is. But some people, that's what they do. I'm a great coordinator, but when I'm the head coach, it's different. And all you needed to see, 3 times in the second half, faced with a 4th down and long, like 4th and 8, 4th and 9, on the other side of midfield, down by 2 scores, punt, punt, punt, punt, punt. Let's make it work, right? Nobody had a worse week one than Robert Saleh.
2: See, I look at it, and it's well-traveled at this point. I mean, LaFleur, the losing one for week one, because the other LaFleur had himself a day.
0: Joni loves Chachi LaFleur.
2: That is right. Yeah. But LaFleur, when we talk about what the Packers had, and it's well-traveled, and it's something we've done for the last several years in terms of his decision-making and end-of-game scenarios. I get it. They've got the built-in excuse that Parsons isn't there yet, but that's a game you got to win, right?
0: Mm-hmm.
2: It's kind of like we talked about, you know, that Patriots game in the opener when Sam Darnold leaves and all of a sudden you're still offensively unable to get anything going, and a defense that's missing two of its key players was able to dominate you to the tune of three turnovers and the easy flip the ball out of bounds, go play for overtime becomes an interception to seal a game. Bad. But this is where I can go after Sean Payton. Yeah, I know, again, you've got a guy on the exempt list in Cooper, unavailable to you in your linebacking core, but you got absolutely run over yesterday. And offensively, you had nothing. And part of me is also wondering, Bo Nix, is he, as much as we talked about Patrick Mahomes getting back on the field and his health, I don't know that we talked about Bo Nix coming off the broken ankle quite as much, because he looked reticent to move, right? And, and he had a couple of wide open potential running spots that he did not take. And Jaylen Waddle was a big acquisition. He had a huge drop, but otherwise we didn't see much of him. One catch, 2 yards on the night. Sean Payton gave up play calling, and by halftime, I got to think he was in the locker room going, I really need to take it back. I said I wasn't going to. I need to take it back. But you lost to Kansas City, and you didn't just lose. You got housed. And I know it's a road game and an emotional whatever. That's a huge loss, especially when you're talking about how crowded the AFC is. So I'm gonna have Sean Payton wear it.
0: The owner with the worst week. Not even close. The owner with the – not even close. Jerry Jones.
2: Yeah.
0: 100%. Your Cowboys team brought back the same offense, got some new players on defense, but not an entirely new defense. You have exactly what you need. You have an offense that ran roughshod over the NFL last year. All you need your defense is to be middle of the pack, and you made those changes. You didn't just lose Sunday night. You went to New York that's got new everywhere. New head coach, right? You're bringing back first real time that your number one wide receiver is going to get a chance to play a long time with your quarterback. New back that you are. On in Cam Scadab, who was hurt most of last year after he had a really great first few weeks. You have new players on defense you were bringing in. You have new tight ends you are trying to get going, right? Not even Theo Johnson. Here's Isaiah Likely. Everything is new. You have any real time to put stuff together yet? You have a lot of potential. Giants look like a team that, hey, they put it together. But not only did you lose, you couldn't throw the ball, you couldn't run, and the Giants did whatever they wanted to. And this is where you look in with such a huge advantage, saying they're from the Cowboys from last year to this year, where the Giants, you figure, okay, they could wind up being really good, but they're going to need a couple of weeks to figure it out, right? New weeks offensively, new system, new everything, new coordinators. You need a couple of weeks, right? Just ask Justin Herbert and Mike McDaniel. You need a couple of weeks. And the Giants show up and, like, we do whatever we want to. Like, that's so – I can't tell you how embarrassing that is for Jerry Jones, who said, this is my team. I paid all these guys. I put this together. I feel really good. Let's go out there. And you went out there, and you looked like a team that just went through the motions. Week one, you're going through the motions against the Giants, because there wasn't one part of the Cowboys where I said, well – boy, the Giants were able to exploit that, and that was something. And the Cowboys, if they had just done this, again, Dak didn't look great throwing the football. Wide receivers didn't have a lot of separation. They couldn't run the ball at all, and the Giants did anything they wanted to. Anything they want. They ran for 160 yards. Jackson Dart threw for 230 and three touchdowns. New guys were getting it done like that. That's so embarrassing on every level for Jerry Jones.
2: Yeah, I think when you get down to it, the amount of talking that they did this offseason, and look, I fell and I wrote it on Twitter, fell for the old banana in the tailpipe, right? New attitude, and while your defense – and we watched it across the league, right? There were a lot of massive point explosions, record-breaking across the NFL. But you thought, all right, if the offense holds serve, you're not going to get bullied. Well, you got bullied. And that's something that both Harbaughs want to do and just say, hey, we're going to go out and play with that ferocity, and we're going to win in the trenches. Well, the Giants did that on both sides. And we thought their defensive line could be good. They were dominant. The offensive line did a great job in Scadamore. Look, I don't know how long it holds up, the style they play, right? Because Dart had a couple of plays where he put himself in harm's way again. It's like, did you learn nothing? Did you learn nothing from last year? But for one day, he stays upright, has a big game, big throws, big moments. And look, now John Harbaugh is the next, he's going to fight Jalen Brunson for the King of New York title. But it's the idea that, over 17 games? I don't know. But for one day on a primetime game where Malik Nabers is just saying, well, it's in God's hands whether I play, he comes out and mm-hmm. finds big plays to extend drives and stick the dagger in you. So, yeah, for Jerry Jones and for the Cowboys, all that hype, and again, I fell victim to it because I thought change was good. New world, nah.
0: Exit out by the Fresca, exit Swollen Dome. There is your owner, head coach, and quarterback with the worst week in the NFL. Time now to find out what's trending in the wide world of sports. Someone who's been called the Pete Alonso of Fox Sports Radio because I watched him throw his pen as far as Pete Alonso threw his bat after his game-tying home run tonight against the Mets. It's Steve DeSager.
4: In celebration, of course, as the ex-Met hit the tying solo shot top of the ninth. Baltimore won in 11 innings at the Mets, 7-5. Alonso leads the AL in RBIs at 101. He has 36 homers. Leading the American League in homers, hitting his 41st tonight, Junior Caminero at Tampa Bay. The Rays won 2-1 over the A's. Caminero with a solo shot bottom in the ninth to win the game. The Rays, first place in the AL East, still 3.5 games over the Yankees. Yankees won 8-1 at Minnesota. Aaron Judge did not play. The Rays play at the Yankees next week. Four-game series. We've got under 2 weeks left in the regular season. Starting the night, the Diamondbacks were 2.5 games behind San Diego for the last NL wild card. The Padres lost. Their 8-game winning streak is over. Lost 9-3 at Colorado, a team that had lost 8 straight. As for what's going on right now, at Arizona, it's top of the 10th. Diamondbacks tied with Miami 1-1. In the AL West, Houston still a 1-game lead over the Rangers. They each won tonight. Atlanta beat the Cubs 6-3. Meanwhile, Milwaukee was a winner 5-1 at Pittsburgh. Jacob Mizorowski with 5 scoreless innings, 7 strikeouts. The Brewers officially clinched the NL Central title. It was Cleveland over the White Sox 7-6 with a 2-run double bottom of the ninth. So in the AL Central standings, the White Sox just a half game leaders over the Guardians now. The Dodgers shut out Cincinnati 4-0. Washington beat Philadelphia 6-3. Even though Kyle Schwarber hit his 45th home run of the year, great item from the great researcher Sarah Langs. Who has the most home runs in their first 5 seasons with the team? The answer is Babe Ruth when he joined the Yankees. 235. Kyle Schwarber has 232 in his first 5 seasons with the Phillies so far. Mark McGwire had 220 in his first 5 seasons with St. Louis. The bad news for the Phils today, well, tonight they lost the game, and Christopher Sanchez was the losing pitcher. He had been 17-5. But a pitcher who's 14-5 this year, Jesus Luzardo, was placed on the injured list with shoulder inflammation. And the Phillies are now 5.5 games back of first place Atlanta in the NL East. Detroit won its 6th straight game, 10-1 at Toronto. Blue Jays now 2 games back of the final AL wild card behind the Guardians. And also we had San Francisco and the Angels picking up victories. The Ravens cut kicker Jake Moody from their practice squad. Baltimore starter Tyler Loop made field goals of 45 and 57 yards last Sunday. Browns running back Dylan Sampson was placed on injured reserve. He hurt his knee returning a kickoff, so now he'll miss at least the next 4 games. Carolina cut wide receiver Jimmy Horn as linebacker Terrell Dodson was promoted from the practice squad. Horn fumbled a punt in the opener. And Jet safety Minka Fitzpatrick is expected to miss this Sunday's game, as is rookie wide receiver Omar Cooper. He has a sprained ankle, so the Jets signed veteran free agent receivers Sterling Shepard and Tyler Johnson to the practice squad. A reminder this Friday night, college football on Fox TV, number 13, Texas Tech, host number 22, Houston. Back to you.
0: Thank you, Steve-O. Jason Smith, Mike Harmon, live from the Fox Sports Radio studios. One big story and one big unintended consequence. That's next. Jason and Mike, Fox.
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0: best friend, Mike Harmon.
1: Yeah, giddy up.
0: We got some big football coming up in about 10 minutes, but, you know, something I was waiting to get into for a couple of days, and after seeing the big Sophie Cunningham story today, that apparently now she's got the ear of Adam Silver as to who the next WNBA commissioner could be.
1: She's got everybody's ear. Yeah. What are you talking about?
0: I can't believe she didn't say, well, me. Obviously, me.
1: Well, we did. Did we put out the request?
0: Yeah, it's me. No, I mean her to be the commissioner of the WNBA.
1: Well, sure. Yeah. I just thought, wait, I mean, we'd have her. Hang out in studio.
0: I only play 12 minutes a night. I got plenty of free time. I'm good.
1: Well, kind of big deal.
0: All right. But she said something interesting today, right? That gets into the really big story that got lost a little bit this week, and obviously the NFL with the FIBA championships. She said we need a unifier to come in and be the next WNBA commissioner.
1: By the way, the 100%. FIBA scheduling, you know, I mean, come on. It's week one of the NFL. Well, I mean, come on.
0: Did you think they were going to do us a favor? Of course not. They're not going to do us a favor. Oh, we'll run it so you can watch it.
1: Don't you want people to actually see your game?
0: Again,
1: championship
0: game. We did it in the World Cup so other nations could see the game because it wasn't us involved. No one's ever going to do that for us. So what do you want me to do? I mean, I thought we were nice about it. Nobody else is going to ever do that for us. So, okay. But they need a unifier because obviously there's so much versus. There's so much jealousy in the W, and it's become more than just everybody hates Caitlin Clark. You see with the way FIBA went that it's now more of, hey, the older players and the vets don't like the younger players, and it's Caitlin Clark. They don't like Angel Reese. They don't like players because here are players they don't feel should be reaping the rewards that they are coming into the league because, hey, we've played in this league for a long time. I get it, but you got to be adults. This is how sports goes. Some moments that turn sport bigger, right? Magic and Larry showed up. Nobody said that Magic and Larry didn't show up. They shouldn't start in the Dream Team. Nobody said anything about that, right? You got to understand this is how sports goes. And the WNBA and USA Basketball, they're so insistent on keeping that, on making it the vets against the younger players. Look at what they did in FIBA. All the vets started together. All the young players came off the bench. That's stupid. Nobody runs any sort of team by saying we're going by seniority. That's just dumb. But the United States had more talent than the rest of the world, so they won the championship, right? But this is where you're going to understand that, boy, they had a big miscalculation. Because what did we see over the course of FIBA? That Caitlin Clark, Paige Bueckers, and Angel Reese all should have played way more. They all should have started. It should have been a combo of the best players with these because the backcourt wasn't better. You watch the championship game where they were up by 7. Caitlin Clark comes in. She checks out of the game. A few minutes later, they're up by 24. Her plus minus was plus 17 in a few minutes, and that's why they won. What they did was they now united all the young players who had rivalries with each other, right? You could tell me Caitlin Clark and Angel Reese were cool before this. They were not, right? You know they're rivals. Paige Bueckers, rivals, all rivals. But now all the young players go, okay, it's the vets against us. They all hate us. Now they're going to unite and all be best friends. So whenever stuff comes up now in the WNBA, whether it's a commissioner, whether it's any sort of money situation, whether it's all-stars, we're banding together now to make sure that we're doing for us, for our generation that comes in. They're not grateful for what we've done for the league. Now we're all united. They had it where it was players that they had the petty jealousies with each other, but now they've made it. We want to win a certain way. We want to win the vets, and we want you young players to stay in your place because we don't think you deserve all the rewards you're getting right now. And what happened with Caitlin Clark and Angel Reese? We watched the entire FIBA where they looked like they were best friends, having lunch together. Paige Bueckers the same way. All these players that are now carrying the WNBA, they're now going to be united to get everything for the younger players going forward. So they wanted this. W wanted this. FIBA wanted this. We're making it the vets against younger players. Now watch what happens because of what happened there.
1: Well, it's a natural transition. We've seen it in every sport, every generation, you know, blames the one before, but they also, you know, go in and they look out for their own interests, right? We talk about it in every CBA. The older players want to make sure they get what they need. And the guys that are at the end of their run, it's like, all right, how do we make sure the 10th year players get taken care of? Same thing here.
0: They're getting taken care of. They went from 66 grand a year to 300 grand a year.
1: Right.
0: That's pretty
1: good.
0: But
1: in the interim, it's playing time.
0: Yeah.
1: And this is the last vestiges of this run. So you want to also defend what you've won four times before. Like, look, people get scared, right, when they're about to be displaced. They get territorial. They get mad.
0: And the best player should. And you know there's an issue because all you needed was that video of Caitlin Clark making the three and Jackie Young telling Copper, you better clap. So you know there's stuff going on there.
1: I mean, like,
0: you know
1: again,
0: there's stuff going
1: there's
0: on.
1: There's always been. And that's the thing. You've got a coach that made it pretty clear where she stood, right? You've got an organization that hasn't been very good about integrating and making sure that these guys get on the practice court together and actually integrate. No, they're playing separate, running five against the other. It's like there's not a whole lot of cohesion, and it just becomes the cycling out. So figuring the next time you have the FIBA tournaments, it's the next generation.
0: Are they? You'll but are they though? I don't know. They were the best players now, and they didn't get on the court because we wanted to win a certain way. We have enough talent to win. We want to win,
1: hey,
0: where the young players don't play.
1: Just because people are in charge doesn't mean they know what they're doing.
0: Okay, yeah. See what they did now. All the young players united now. Just
1: what are they going to do? Stage a coup and displace them?
0: Best friends. Coming up next, a big story out of college football, Fox.
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16: In late night baseball, it's top of the 11th inning at Arizona. Diamondbacks tied with Miami 1-1. The D-backs started the evening 2.5 games behind San Diego for the last NL wild card. The regular season ends in under 2 weeks. In fact, Arizona will end its season with 3 games in San Diego. The Padres' 8-game winning streak is over. San Diego lost tonight 9-3 at Colorado. Victories for Houston and Texas. Houston in the AL West, still 1 game over the Texas Rangers. Tampa Bay and the Yankees each won. Rays have a 3.5 game lead still in the AL East over the Yanks. That Tampa Bay victory was 2-1 over the A's. Junior Caminero hit a solo homer in the bottom of the ninth. And in the AL Central, the White Sox lead is down to a half game over the Guardians. At Cleveland, the home team beat the White Sox 7-6 with a two-run double in the bottom of the ninth. Milwaukee won, Cubs lost. The Brewers clinch another NL Central title. I'm Steve DeSager.
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18: Feet 6 inches away now. It's on.

0: as this season has been for the Mets, this is absolute rock bottom.
1: Really?
0: This is absolute rock bottom. There's no more embarrassing moment than the last 2 days where Pete Alonso has come back to New York, gotten a hero's welcome, gotten fans to root for him over the Mets, and gave him a curtain call when he hit a home run in the ninth inning to tie the game. All right? That's unbelievably embarrassing.
1: That's fandom. That's love.
0: That's embarrassing.
1: We should all hope that one person stands up and cheers and loves us that much in our life, let alone a stadium full of New Yorkers.
0: Dude, nobody does that anywhere. Nobody roots that openly for the other team to actually beat the team you came to root for. Because
1: they're not rooting for the team. They're rooting for that guy.
0: Right. But rooting for that guy, you're rooting for the other team. You're rooting for Pete Alonso, right? You're rooting for him. And he hit the home run and he got a standing ovation and he got a curtain call. And it was an incredible moment because it was his 300th home run in Major League Baseball. He throws the bat further than he threw the bat when he hit the home run off of Devin Williams against the Brewers in the playoffs 2 years ago. Like, this is absolute rock bottom. It's the most embarrassing moment because you have a home team fan base that came to a game to root for a guy on the other team. To root for a guy on the other team. And when he beats you or ties a game that you went into extra innings and he wound up beating you, we're cheering for him. And we're giving him a curtain
1: they
0: call.
1: They still wanted your team to win the game.
0: That's so embarrassing. You don't go there and root for two things. I want Alonso at home run and I want the Mets to win. Like, come on, man. You sound like a little kid when you say something like that. I want to win, but I want him to do well. And I want to win. No, come on, man.
1: In the end, I'm rooting for baseball, for a player, for a team. That's great.
0: I've got no financial investment. It's like when you say in fandom, well, I'm hoping Tom Brady throws for 4 touchdowns against the Jets, but I'm hoping the Jets win the game. Like, I mean, come on, man.
1: Am I going to bench him because he's playing my team?
0: No.
1: If I drafted him. Right, but if I drafted him, I'm not saying, hey, I really hope he sucks I lose this week's matchup.
0: But you understand, okay, whatever's going to happen is going to happen, right? But, like, I want my team to win, right?
2: It's not happening. You're a Mets fan.
0: I mean, look, all the good vibes the Mets had. Look, second best record in baseball.
2: What do you mean good vibes?
0: Because that second best record in baseball. You're going to hang that banner? Deadline, right? Oh, 100% they're hanging that banner. 100%. Right next to the Knicks. Hey, we played near when the Knicks won in 2026.
2: Jets went 1-0.
0: Jets 1-0. Knicks won the title. Like, this is embarrassing, man. It's absolutely. I get giving him an ovation when he comes to bat. I understand. He hits a long foul near home run. Okay. All right. You got to get it out. You want to make sure that, hey, we miss Pete Alonso, and this season has been so abysmal, and losing Alonso is what stands for the season. Okay. But the guy hits a home run to tie the game in the ninth inning. Off your closer, right? And still, it's not, Pete Alonso. It's, wow, not only am I going to cheer for him over our team, but I'm going to give him a curtain call. Like that, Pete Alonso's going to, at the end of his career, and he's going to be getting ready to go to the Hall of Fame. They're going to say, what were your greatest moments? Well, the home run against the Brewers, and man, that 3-game set against the Mets when I hit the 300th home run, and boy, they were all cheering for me, and they were booing, chanting fire David Stearns. Like, this is the greatest moment in his life, and it's so embarrassing for the Mets. And then, to lose not only that, Alonso hits the home run to tie the game, then in the 10th inning, he makes a sparkling defensive play to help save the game, which, what was the reason the Mets were moving on from Pete Alonso?
1: Can't play defense.
0: Bad defensively, right? Makes a great play in the hole, grabbing a ball, makes a good throw to first base. If that doesn't happen, the Mets wind up winning the game, right? And then in the 11th inning, he has a chance to win the game. He strikes out. Okay, well, the Mets did it. They got him striking. Okay, 2 outs, 2 on. Maybe they'll win the game in the bottom. Nope, because our center fielder is playing too shallow. A.J. Ewing, a ball that goes to the middle of the warning track, bounces off his glove, and becomes an inside the park home run, and the Mets lose. Like that.
1: Yeah, you did score a run in the bottom of the frame. You were starting to rally.
0: Bottom. Rock bottom. This is the most embarrassing moment for any team in Major League Baseball.
2: That's saying a lot.
0: And that's a lot, man.
2: That's saying a lot.
0: And the Mets lost 12 games in a row earlier this year. It doesn't get more embarrassing than we think you screwed up so bad that we're coming to a game now to root against the team and to root for an individual. And when he does something like tie a game or win a game, we're going to go crazy and be happy for it and want to give him an ovation and give a standing ovation. That doesn't happen.
1: That's a respect of a guy. look, that's the purity of sports. This is the
0: respect is when they announce his name up for the first time, you give him a standing ovation. They did it last night. Great. You want to do it tonight? It's new fans. Great. They announced Pete Alonso coming up for the first time. Give him a standing ovation. Tips his hat to the crowd. I get it. He meant a lot to the franchise. Name on the front of the jersey, always more important than name on the back. Nobody else is getting an ovation, and then the fans are rooting for them against the team you're playing against. Nobody. Nobody. Tell me where that's happened. Tell me.
1: Why does this hurt you so?
0: Because it's so embarrassing that we're turning on the team that we root for.
1: You're not turning on the team. You're rooting for the guy that went away.
0: Yeah.
1: They rooted for you are cheering him.
0: Yes. And
2: team sucks.
0: And he hit a home run that you wound up winning, and they gave him a standing ovation, and they gave him a curtain call.
2: Rightfully so.
1: That is the love of a guy that hit 264 home runs in your uniform that you had an investment in that you wanted to keep, and he came back, so you celebrated him, and you were able to show him that love.
2: Jason, are you not entertained?
0: Okay. When LeBron James comes back to play the Lakers, what are they going to do if LeBron James is dunking, running up and down the floor?
2: Hopefully tomatoes to the face.
0: Right? Okay. All right. Well, I don't want it. You woke up and chose anger. You woke up and chose
1: anger. In the face.
0: Okay. They're not going crazy for LeBron James and yelling triple double, fire Pelinka. That's not happening.
1: Well, they've been looking to get rid of LeBron for several years. There's a much different thing. Yeah. Everybody loved Pete Alonso. No. LeBron James, I can flip
0: LeBron won a title.
1: That's a long time ago. Nobody gives him any credit for that title, by the way. The other thing is, for the last several years, they've been trying to move on from the LeBron James. I could walk down and I could find 100 Laker fans, and if I get anywhere near a 50-50 split, I'd be shocked in terms of the love versus I'm glad he's gone. Pete Alonso, I think you might find one outlier just to be a contrarian, wanted Pete Alonso in another uniform this year.
0: We've had time to get used to it. He's been on another team again.
1: But it's the homecoming. This is the first time.
0: Before the competition, I get it, right? Honor the guy because of what he meant for the organization. That's awesome. But to openly root for your team to lose, because his doing well is your team losing. You know, there's not like, I want Pete Alonso to hit a home run, but not count on the scoreboard. That doesn't happen. There's no such thing.
1: That was just a tie.
0: I'd be okay with that.
1: Had the opportunity to win that game.
0: We were winning the game. And now the decision to pitch to him is even stupider.
1: Senga wanted him revenge for getting him hurt. That high throw that got him hurt. He wanted it because he wanted to strike him out. I mean, and then he'd be like, are you not entertained? Again, I am your God.
0: Again, why this is rock bottom for the Mets? Because with one out in the ninth inning, Alonso is up. Why would you pitch to the guy? You know he wants nothing more. He's trying home run or nothing. He wants nothing more than to absolutely crush you. Why would you give him the opportunity?
1: Would you put him on and put the winning run at the plate?
0: If you the go-ahead run. Alonso and a guy at a home run, okay. It's a loss in a season where you're 12 games under 500. Nobody cares. But you give up that home run to Alonso, and look at the highlight this has become. Look at what this has become now for. Not yet. Look at the highlight this has become. This stands for all the failures of this season. Now
3: defeat
0: it's got
3: six inches away. Now.
0: I said not yet.
1: What do you think Ron Darling and Keith Hernandez wrote in their notebooks?
0: Oh, my God.
1: I showed you that video. What do you think they wrote?
0: I have to quit and leave now.
2: They were probably drawing a polar bear.
0: I have to leave now. Do you think if Sam Darnold comes back to play in Minnesota, that the fans are going to go crazy and be excited, and when he throws a touchdown, they're going to go, Sam, throw me the football. They're going to run on the field to hug him?
1: No, they're going to hold up J.J. McCarthy fat heads and say, this is the guy you...
0: That's not going to happen.
1: This is the choice you made.
0: Nobody does that. It's out of control and it's embarrassing. Like
2: Mets fans.
0: That's why it's special. It would be okay, it's not special.
1: It's different.
0: It's special bad. Special bad is not special. Special bad is not special. Okay, when I think back to when I was younger, I had a big night out celebrating a big night. But if I had too much Fleischmann's, one night, and I wound up getting sick, or I had too much black Sambuca and wind up throwing up and looking like I had the plague. I'm not looking back at the night and going, oh, that was special. No, that's a bad night, no, man.
1: It might have been a great night that just ended badly.
0: I did. I really felt like I had the plague. Oh, my God. I'm throwing up and it's black. Oh, my God.
1: That's how drunk you were that you didn't remember. What did I ingest? What's coming out of me?
0: This is all
1: poison.
0: I was dancing with toilet paper around my head that night. It was terrible.
1: So it was a great night. Until it wasn't.
0: This is as bad as it gets. This is as bad because
2: you know
0: now
2: what that's saying?
0: I know. And you figure.
2: Do you know what that's
0: you
2: saying?
0: You figure when you get to rock bottom, no, we're going to show you that we can keep digging. We can keep digging.
1: Yeah, but just see those guys that got the ball back to him, that guy in the Carlos Delgado jersey.
0: Yeah. Three guys get the home run ball back to Pete Alonso. Three guys catch it. And they bring it back to him after the game. And he is signing bats. He's signing gloves. He's signing babies. What do you guys want?
1: He's so here, happy.
0: Take this. Take this. Yeah. Take this. I'm getting the three. Because it's not that's a ball that, is it worth money? Yeah. Is it worth a few grand? Yeah. But for these guys to give it back and get that kind of stuff, that's kind of worth it.
2: It's more for the blank you part of it.
0: Yeah. Oh, of course. That's why Alonzo's going to have that over the threshold in his house when he goes in.
1: But he went back into the bat rack and he brought out bats for each of them. He's like, what do you want me to inscribe on it? Don't be shy.
0: He's going
1: to like whatever you want, guys. Come on now.
0: He's going to wear that thing around his neck like a medallion. He's going to drill a hole right in it.
1: Like a Flavor Flav clock.
0: Ball I hit for my 300th home run against the Mets. Like now Alonzo has won the war. Like, this is the best two-day span of his MLB career because revenge and getting even is so delicious. And he is now feel like I've won my war against this entire franchise, against Steve Cohen, David Stearns, all of it. And I've turned the fans against the team. They're chanting fire Stearns. It's bad, man. And I've done that. Like, I don't know. I might retire if I was Alonzo after
1: this. He's a super villain.
0: It's never going to get any better than it is right now for him. Because remember, when it's all said and done, the Orioles are going to be right where the Mets are, last place watching the playoffs. So let's get that
1: straight. They're only a couple games out. Now, they'll have to face Mizorowski on Sunday. So that's one game you're not winning.
0: They're going to be sitting out of the playoffs too. But like, he's won his war, and it's so embarrassing. Like, no one's leaving the Yankees and coming back and going, oh, when Juan Soto came back, did they go crazy for Juan Soto? Did they want Juan Soto to hit home runs? No, Juan Soto left. He went to the Mets. Okay. No, they're not saying, Soto's so great. Hey, we want to give him a standing ovation and a curtain call out of the deck. That's not happening. No teams does that happen for.
2: Mets.
0: Does not happen except for the Mets, which is so totally blanking.
2: Did you see the big transaction tonight?
0: No.
2: Ownership of the Mets went from Todd Meadman to Pete Alonso. Saw that through the wire.
0: Is that on Wikipedia? Is that
2: the wire just came through?
0: The New York Mets now owned by Pete Alonso?
2: Yes, they are.
0: Sure, 100%. Yeah. It's bad. It's bad. It's bad, man. It's bad. It's all bad. I thought it would be okay after last night, but it's bad. It's like when Schwarzenegger says in True Lies, when Jamie Lee Curtis, he's got the truth serum, and Jamie Lee Curtis says, did you kill anyone? He goes, yes, but they were all bad. Like, that's how bad. Yes, how bad was tonight? Yes, it was all bad. It was all bad tonight.
2: We tried to warn you, Jason, Mike, so me, everybody here, Alex, before the season started, how this was going to go.
1: I'm showing him the Topps Now card they made from yesterday's game.
0: That's awesome.
1: Welcome back with these... Yeah. Tipping his cap and everything. Tomorrow will be the autograph version.
2: When's that bat coming?
0: That bat's going to the Hall of Fame. Are you kidding?
2: It's still flying.
0: That's good. They're going to put that right when you walk in. You're going to get to hold the bat and take a swing and recreate a home run with it. Hey, that's awesome. I get to swing the bat and do it. It's great.
1: That's pretty good.
0: Embarrassing.
1: And no, come on.
0: It is. Dude, trust me. It is.
1: People are happy. It is. They had a moment.
0: But in the end, the Jets are 1-0. And the Knicks won the title.
1: Force the Mets to re-examine the way they look at their business.
0: Let's give Tariq Skubal $700 million.
1: This is how we buy ourselves out of it. Who's next?
0: Exit out by DeFresca. Exit Swollen Dump. Most embarrassing moment in Major League Baseball this season. Nothing's going to top it. Nothing. Coming up next, we get back and we got a couple of big college football stories to get to. And I'm sure Frostburg's going to play the Alonzo home run again. That's next. Jason and Mike. 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

0: friend Mike Harmon.
1: Well dressed hobo.
2: Jason.
0: Yeah, what do you got?
2: Like your best friend with Pete Alonso.
0: Until he left.
2: There's a lot of folks chiming in on Instagram and all our different socials at Swollen Dome. And how about a Fresca? Just offering their support and love to you tonight as you grapple with this Pete Alonso conundrum.
3: You know, again, going back to something we didn't talk about last few minutes, how do you pitch to the guy? How do you pitch to him with one out, first base open in the ninth inning? How do you do that and leave it open where he can give you a highlight that is going to live forever and you're going to wear around your neck like it's a kryptonite necklace and Lex Luthor gave it to Superman?
2: How could you not be romantic about baseball?
3: I don't know how you pitch to him. That's just stupid. Whether that was Andy Green's decision or Kodai Senga's, whatever it is, that's just stupid. I could have managed a team and said, and I would have kept us from this embarrassing story tonight. Hey, let's walk
2: Alonzo.
3: Well,
2: why not just drill him while you're
3: let's
2: at
3: walk
2: it.
3: Alonzo. Nah, I don't choose violence. I just choose the alternate path. That's me.
2: Just hold up the four fingers. Send him down to first. Let's go after the
3: four,
2: guy that
3: go.
2: That, yeah. Let's go after the guy that if he hits one out, then we're down.
3: But you want to talk about something stupid. I'm glad that I feel like today is the end of the Steve Sarkisian, Holly Rowe, Arch Manning controversy, because the whole thing is stupid and it was entirely avoidable, right? So to go back to the beginning of this, to get to where we're at today, because today Arch Manning apologized for laughing at the AI video that was put out yesterday of Steve Sarkisian smacking Holly Rowe. Not a real video, obviously, an AI creation. Everybody's laughing at the press conference. Really was not something that you heard well when you said it was like, oh man, that real, I don't know that I would have said that. I don't know that I would have poked fun that way. But the whole thing is, this whole thing is stupid. And the reason stupid is because all you got to do to stop this from happening is be a pro, right? For Steve Sarkisian, the interview with Holly Rowe at the end of the game in which he, you know, yelled a couple of things, yelled hook 'em horns and left, and Holly Rowe rolls her eyes and goes off camera. To go back to the beginning, apparently Sark was unhappy because at halftime of the game, the ESPN was going to interview him, but there were some sort of technical difficulties. He waited around a while and left. So he's cooking on this for a little bit. Now at the end, ESPN wants to interview him on the field, and he decides to do that. Be a pro, right? That's a Sarkisian, be a pro. ESPN doesn't hate you. They didn't do this because they want to see you lose. They didn't do this because, hey, we want to keep them from the locker room. They don't do that. Just because if someone picks against you on college game day, someone puts a headgear on of the other team, doesn't mean they hate you. They're picking a football game. And Steve Sarkisian, who was, for whatever reason, he was mad at ESPN, decided to do that. You know what? You've been in that situation plenty of times before. You've won big games. You talk to a reporter for a few seconds. You know ESPN's not doing anything against you. And then you go. Holly Rowe is going to ask you, what did you tell your guys at halftime? What did you think of Arch Manning in the second half? And then you're done. And you need to hook them horns and go. But instead, he chose, I'm going to be bitter and upset, and I'm going to let my emotions get the better of me. Again, be a pro. He could have been a pro. Holly Rowe, be a pro. You've been in that situation plenty of times. You get paid for situations like that. The easy part is asking Steve Sarkisian at the end of the game, what'd you tell your team at halftime? What'd you see from Arch Manning in the second half? That's the easy stuff. You get paid for when stuff goes sideways like this. How do you do it? You are a veteran reporter. You've been doing it for a long time, doing it really well for a long time. This is where there are many things you could have done. Okay, well, we lost Steve, or Steve decided to leave. All right, but instead, I'm rolling my eyes and walking away from the camera. You didn't look great either. You should have been a pro. Right? If both sides were pros, we don't have this. If someone had told Arch Manning, Arch Manning understands, hey, when they bring up the AI video of your coach hitting Holly Rowe, laughing about it and talking about it, not a great optic, man. Not a great optic. Mm-hmm. Now, I'm glad he apologized. And maybe, I don't know what was in Arch Manning's mind when he's talking about this. Yes, we're going to hear the audio in a second. But maybe it's the over-the-topness of the AI. But get that, ooh, hey, you're talking about a video of a guy hitting a woman. Even though it's an AI creation, everybody's laughing about it. That's not a great optic. And anything that glorifies that, you know how that's going to be. So all of this was avoidable. Like there's all of this was self-inflicted. Sark, Holly Rowe, and Arch Manning today, keeping that thing going, where it would have just died and moved on and that's it. Hey, did you see that video? Yeah, I'm not talking about that. Or someone needs to tell Arch Manning, who's, you know, when you're 20 years old, hey, you're gonna ask about this video, don't comment on it, right? Because I know, as a public relations person, I know how this is my job. This is my job to tell you this is how it's gonna play. Don't say anything. And then as soon as it came out, you knew he was gonna have to apologize, and he put out an apology today.
2: And evidently talked with Holly Rowe over it and everything. But you know, from our larger, what we cover in sports, how many of these cases do we have, right? We have this Josh Jacobs story of, you know, stuff getting sealed, and he's on the exempt list. It goes under the radar for the most part, and a number of those cases. And then this, you know, is front and center. So it's pervasive. And obviously, when we look at, you know, the history here, the NFL, college football, etc., it's not a place that's been, I guess, It doesn't sit well, right? This is just the next chapter of it. And you've got a woman in Holly Rowe that's been part of that college football world for many years. And like you said, on the Saturday side, she didn't handle it well. Mm-hmm. Sark didn't handle it well. Would have thought that was the end of it. And then here we are 72 hours later, 48 hours plus, still going. And with this, you know, your PR people, all those that are on staff, media training. He's also a quarterback, where normally you don't get much from quarterbacks. So that was the other side. It's like, all right, he leaned into it. The people assemble leaned into it. So just very, very difficult moment for college sports, as you're still celebrating the start of a new year, start of a big, you know, a huge win, a comeback win, top five win, and you're embroiled in controversy instead of this.
3: Yeah, and the thing is, like, for Sarkisian, like, this is not the first time we've seen him be salty on the field when something has happened. You have to be able, when you're in a position like this, you got to be able to control your emotions a little bit. As a head coach, you got to control your emotions. You get down to the kids, you expect some kids, hey, when you're 20, 21, 22, hey, kids are going to make mistakes. I remember knucklehead things I did when I was 21, 22 years old, maybe involving a mailbox, maybe not. But I remember, but when you're a head coach, right, like, okay, you gotta set an example. You gotta show, okay, I'm the coach. I'm not just some guy who, yeah, I'm really 25 years old and I'm at a kegger and I'm right. No, you gotta understand that, okay, you're representing the universe. You're representing everything that goes along with Texas football. And there is a thing for that. You're representing the Manning family, representing the number one overall pick. Like, it's a big thing. And for Sarkisian, I'm just going to choose this maverick cowboy way. Like, I'm just going to do this. Yeah, book 'em horns. I'm leaving. Like, dude, come on, man. I get that we're celebrating the villainous people in college football now. But like, this is a way where, again, being a professional sometimes can go a really long way.
2: Well, with some of it, it's always what's the rest of the story, right? Because at halftime, Holly Rowe interviewed Ryan Day. Maybe she asked an extra question. It's like, all right, come on. I got to get back to the locker room. Because you saw the ESPN camera stayed with it. And right, ESPN, ABC, it's like, oh, there's Sark going up to the locker room. And they had tried to have fun with it.
3: Yeah.
2: Right? Okay, fine. Yeah. And then they come back and like, well, we tried to keep Sark, but he had to go. And then in the post game, maybe he was still chappy about that.
3: I'm sure he was.
2: Where he was done.
3: You kept me there now, but understand, like, that's what I got. Like,
2: but how long was ESPN standing there at that point,
3: but you know
2: too,
3: that,
2: right?
3: You know that ESPN's not doing this to you to make you look bad or to stop you. Hey, he's not going to be able to talk to his team in the locker room at halftime. This is going to be awesome because I got money on Ohio State on Cal Sheet. Like, I mean, that's not happening.
2: No, but it's not a rational moment, particularly a halftime one. Right, of, hey, you're getting your ass kicked, and so you're salty, and now you're standing here because you got to do this interview.
3: That escalated quickly, Shark. Sark, what do you think about that?
2: Right, but that's the halftime interview. It's like, boy, really tough, difficult to have. How do you turn things around? We got to work harder. We got to be cleaner. What am I learning from that? Go.
3: But that's why it's easy, because you know you're not getting any. You're not getting any really hard questions. Hey, what happened in the first half? Well, we got to tackle better. We got to take care of the football. We got to run the football better. Okay, see you later. Okay, same things. Now I kind of understand why we had that rash a couple of years ago with reporters saying, "Yeah, I just make stuff up."
2: No, but exactly.
3: I just make
2: like
3: it
2: that.
3: Up.
2: But that's the end game. It's like, boy, tale of two halves. Hey, coach, hook him. I mean, that's it. I mean, that's what it comes down to. The Arch Manning stuff, like that, that's just a whole other level of discomfort. But it all starts with two folks that couldn't get out of their own way.
3: Yeah, I mean, that's why the part that all of this was, I get it if it wasn't avoidable. If something happened, forcing an action and a reaction, I get it. But this was something that Sark decided to do, Holly Rowe decided to do, Arch Manning wasn't thinking, like, all this stuff. Like, wow, this is really, you guys just did this to yourselves. Like, you took away from this great moment. Like, this is the biggest win Texas has had in years. Like, this big, because it wasn't, they've been to the playoff and they've won, they've nearly gotten to the national championship before. All big wins, but this is avenging the loss to Ohio State. This is the biggest win for Sarkisian, now the biggest win for Arch Manning, the biggest comeback we have seen against the number one team in the country. Like, all of this, and what was the story after? Sark and Holly Rowe. Sark and Holly Rowe, we didn't do this, right? All the other stuff is going by the wayside now, and it's gone. And, like, if you're Texas, like, boy, we would have liked some focus on the game. Yeah. Yeah, you would have liked some more focus on the game. Sure. Yeah, you're number one, the number one team in the country. That's great. That's awesome.
2: Yeah, the bad decisions by Ryan Day, the missed field goal, all of those things.
3: Ryan Day is like, oh, man, people aren't getting mad at me, so I'm okay. Oh,
2: no, we did a bit earlier tonight. Check out the podcast when it goes up a little bit later on. No question. But you know what? This whole thing has made me come closer to agreeing with the guy that thinks AI is going to end us all in 10 years.
3: I mean, look, there's thing. No, to be honest, right? When the Arch Manning thing happened yesterday, and this is when I feel like, you know, I'm a college football coach, like, ah, this era of NIL and constant recruiting, I'm going to retire.
2: You're going full Dabo Swinney.
3: When the Arch Manning thing happened yesterday, here's Arch Manning's reaction to the Holly Rowe, Steve Sarkisian AI video. And I see him, and he actually says, you know, when he hits Holly Rowe, right? Hey, Tysher, play the Arch Manning video.
1: I've seen a few AI edits of stuff, but that's about it. I saw an AI edit of Sark's interview. y'all seen that one? That's a good one. Of him slapping Holly Rowe. Yeah, it's hilarious.
3: Yeah, not great, man. Not great. But when that happened, I said to myself, now is that real? Like, is that real? Did Arch Manning really do that? And I guess this shows you that, boy, that Arch Manning really did something bad, in that when you say, oh, this can't be real, this is AI, right? I didn't know. I said, it seems real, and it seems, but it seemed, and it was, and I said, Frostberg, this is real, right?
2: But there's a lot of those that you now.
3: Then Yahoo picked it up, and I said, okay, when Yahoo picked it up, then I knew it was real. But this stuff that comes out, and you got people with check marks, and here's some website that you never heard of. Here it is from, you know, Horns of Plenty or whatever the website is. Here's, and I go, I don't know, is this real? So I got to wait and see if this is documented as this actually happened. And then Yahoo, I said to Frostberg, he goes, hang on, let me look. And Frostberg says, okay, I got it here. I said, okay, I got it here for Yahoo. It's real. Like, I needed to see that part of it was real.
2: But we've had a number of those over the last year or two where, I mean, look, and how many fake accounts? Like, that was easy. That was just reading the account when it was a darn Schefter and whatever. This is a lot more insidious when you start grabbing video and syncing it up with audio clips, and it's a whole different world.
3: Exit Abata Fresca, exit Swollen Dome. Jason Smith, Mike Harmon, live from the Fox Sports Radio studios. Time now to find out what's trending in the wide world of sports. So someone who's been called.
4: I assume that was called.
3: Oh, wow. Wow, okay.
4: By the way, the NBA expects a vote on expansion in Seattle and Las Vegas by the end of the calendar year. Seattle's already set with an arena for the league. The next round of bids for a team in Vegas is due on Thursday. Final bids would reportedly come shortly after that. The WNBA resumes Thursday after the U.S. won the FIBA World Cup in Berlin Sunday. WNBA playoffs begin late September. All 8 playoff spots have already been clinched. This Friday night on Fox TV.
3: There's 16 more games, right, in the WNBA season before the playoffs?
4: It will end, actually, before the end of the month. It doesn't seem like it.
3: Really?
4: They're all coming back.
3: I thought the playoffs start on Thanksgiving.
4: I don't know why some of the teams are coming back, but yes, they are coming back, and they are going to finish out the schedule.
3: I thought the W has decided to have the rest of their games and the playoffs all take place on days that are NFL games.
4: Actually, currently... And I assume this is going to stay because it's written in pen. Game 7 of the WNBA Finals would be the night of Game 7 of the World Series. I'm not kidding. You wanted to expand your season.
3: Lionel
4: Messi will play his final
5: Gabby
4: game.
5: Gabby Engelbert, everybody. Gabby Engelbert.
4: Yeah, she's going to go out with a bang. Lionel Messi will play his final game for Argentina October 6th at exhibition in Buenos Aires. The Ravens cut kicker Jake Moody from their practice squad. Houston signed linebacker Kenneth Murray to practice squad. Chargers signed wide receiver Marquez Valdes-Scantling to the practice squad. Jets safety Minkah Fitzpatrick is expected to miss this Sunday's game, as is rookie wide receiver Omar Cooper due to injuries. So the Jets signed veteran free agent receivers Sterling Shepard and Tyler Johnson to the practice squad. To Major League Baseball, the late game went 11 innings. Miami wins at Arizona 4-2. So the Diamondbacks are still 2.5 games behind San Diego for the last NL wild card. Regular season ends in under 2 weeks. The Padres' 8-game winning streak is over. They did lose at Colorado tonight 9-3. Rockies got to end an 8-game losing streak. Houston and Texas each won. Houston first in the AOS, still with a 1-game lead over the Rangers. Yankees and Tampa Bay each won. Yanks second in the AL East, still 3.5 games behind the Rays. The Tampa Bay win was 2-1 over the Yanks. Junior Caminero does it again. Solo homer in the bottom of the ninth. That's his 41st home run of the year that leads the American League. Detroit won it 6 straight, 10-1 at Toronto. Baltimore, an 11-inning winner at the Mets, 7-5. I don't know if you heard, ex-Met Pete Alonso hit the tying solo homer in the top of
3: you
4: the ninth.
3: You don't say. I've heard the call, Steve.
4: Washington beat Philadelphia 6-3. Yeah, I heard the call of Jason screaming in the hallway when that went out. It was Kyle Schwarber with his 45th home run for Philly, but they did lose.
3: You know, the Jets are 1-0, Steve. The Jets
4: that's
3: are 1-0.
4: Right. So that's all that matters. You just go on.
3: The Jets are 1-0.
4: It's the Jason Smith New York sports version of On to Cincinnati.
3: Yeah, we're on.
4: Let's completely forget the present and pretend there's a good and possible future.
3: I've been spending the last 48 hours just watching video of the Jets offensive line clear out all these holes for Braylon Allen and Breece Hall. It's been fantastic.
4: And then they're going to lose the next 3 games, and you'll spend the next 3 weeks watching on a loop OG Anunoby with the putback and the Knicks, and that's going to last you forever.
3: Yes.
4: Milwaukee clinched the NL Central title today. Cubs lost at home 6-3 to Atlanta. Milwaukee was a 5-1 winner at Pittsburgh. The Dodgers and Yoshinobu Yamamoto shut out the Reds 4-0. First baseman Freddie Freeman of LA with the bad knee did return to the lineup and had 3 hits. And in the AL Central, the White Sox lead is down to a half game over the Guardians. At Cleveland, with a 2-run double bottom of the ninth, the Guardians beat the White Sox 7-6. Back to you.
3: Thank you, Steve. Coming up next, we are on the cusp of the football game of the year, and it's going to surprise you. That's next right here. Jason and Mike, Fox Sports Radio.
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0: Northwestern.
1: We're going to have
0: Colorado.
1: Syracuse, Pittsburgh on Thursday. We're going to have a lot of great games in college football this year. We're going to have Michigan, Ohio State. We're going to have Alabama, Auburn. We're going to have a lot of great games, a lot of great finishes, a lot of big upsets. There is going to be no theater, no experience like we're going to get Saturday when Ole Miss welcomes in and welcomes back, and I say welcome in parentheses, Lane Kiffin and LSU, number 7, number 8. There is no bigger event. It's the game of the year in college football. You have the villain of the sport who really is the face of the sport. The NIL transfer, professional players, whatever era we're in right now, Lane Kiffin is the face of college football. His high profile leaving Ole Miss during the regular season for LSU, wanting to coach in the playoff. Police presence is going to be insane at this game. And all Ole Miss is saying is, oh, it's just another game, just another game. It is going to be the college football game of the year, the event of the year, and nothing else is going to get close to it. Because the emotion that you're going to feel through the screen watching this game between Ole Miss and LSU. And
0: do you
1: think they
0: cheer him for the year that he gave him before he left?
1: Kiffin starts touchdowns on the board. Do they cheer for Lane Kiffin? Like Mets fans cheered for Pete Alonso? No, not happening. That's how big of a game this is. And I really wish that Ole Miss, because, you know, look, Lane Kiffin is not shying away from it, talking about it. Ole Miss, they're all singing this thing. Just a name. You know, the players saying, I don't really have a relationship with Lane Kiffin. Come on. It's the biggest game you'll ever play in. Nobody is ever going to tune into Ole Miss and LSU like they're going to tune into this game. The average college football fan that didn't watch an Ole Miss game all year last year hasn't watched an LSU game since Joe Burrow quarterback. What time is the game Saturday? Where is it? I need to see it. Ole Miss and LSU 7-8 in a college football landscape now where 7-8 games are still big deals, but not as big a deal as before because it knocks somebody out, playoff contention. This is as big as it gets in a game.
0: Great, right? We've got stars on both sides. You see the high-powered thing, offense that Kiffin brings in and the swagger and everything they want to do. And you know what the get in is on this?
1: $4,000.
0: Okay, well, not quite to that level, but
1: $2,000.
0: $500 to sit in the absolute last row.
1: $500.
0: There you go.
1: $500.
0: Yeah.
1: Ask me again.
0: Nicely done.
1: Ask me again.
0: How much?
1: $500.
0: $501. Anyway, no, literally, it says $501. But the point being that you've got a September 19th game. It's a $500 game. Yeah. That's how much we go in and lustily boo it, or you want to see the circus come to town. You look at what they were able to do a year ago, the magnificent season they had. Spreads 3.5, you know, 2.5 to 3.5, kind of moving a little bit. The over-under sitting at 15. So we're expecting some fireworks this one. And, you know, for Lane Kiffin, he's must-see TV right now.
1: Mm-hmm.
0: Right? What they're going to bring to bear, what he's going to say on his sideline, and halftime interviews and all of that stuff, especially when we're still this early in the season, that we get a game right off the jump like this, it's glorious.
1: Now, speaking of this game and what's going to be said, I know exactly what's going to be said after this game. After this game, you are going to see the SEC stand up and say, we're back to being the number one conference in college football. Right? Because it's been 3 years of the Big Ten, national title, national title, national title, the SEC. Oh, but go back 20 years. Yeah, no, I get it. But the last 3 years, it's been the Big Ten. But now what's happened so far this season? Number one team in the country, Big Ten, lost to an SEC team. Mm-hmm. SEC teams are ranked 1-2 right now, right? It's Texas and it's Georgia. And then it's Notre Dame at number 3. This game is going to be the biggest game. The ratings are going to be incredible. Whoever wins this game, it's an SEC team. It's either going to be Ole Miss coming out with a huge emotional win, and look at this, and they're going to do they overtake Texas at number one? Is it that big a W? Or look at LSU, Lane Kiffin, they go in, they can't stand the guy, and he still goes in and wins, and he's not even playing professional players. Is that the number one team in the country? The SEC is going to say, we're back, we're now the number one country, conference in the country again. Whatever the Big Ten was, they're no longer there. Look at us. Go back in history. This is our time. Now, they are going to honk it up so much after this game, no matter who wins, just watch the SEC. You're going to get stuff on Monday and Tuesday. SEC talking about the conference, talking about when trying to figure certain things out going forward for whether it's NIL or money. And SEC is going to say, oh, listen, we're the best conference. We say what happens. We say how things go.
0: Well, Greg Sankey has been telling you that all along. It's a blip on the radar. That's all this is. And certainly the first couple of weeks have not worked out well. It did for a half. Ryan Day and company looked like geniuses for a half. Arthur Smith. And then just like that, it went away. Michigan, 1-1. And a huge win, right? Huge win over Oklahoma. Except for the fact that aesthetically, it was not a pleasing game in any way, shape, or form.
1: No, not at all. Not at all.
0: Like, not one that you go, look at, we kicked your ass. No. So, yeah, I think it's good. It's good for the game, right? The talking points and the big schools going back out and putting up big-time points and having good talkers. Because it all a big kayfabe WWE kind of moment.
1: Six SEC teams in the top 10 right now. You're going to have one get up into the top five, another one into the top five at least, maybe up to number three, as high as it goes. The other one will probably drop. Maybe they drop just out of the top 10. But now you could after this week, you could say, hey, the top three teams in the country are all SEC teams.
0: I do like the fact that you have taken the Beano Cook and pronouncing it as Notre Dame.
1: Notre Dame. Well, I've always said Notre Dame. Notre Dame. Notre
0: Dame. It was a little more pronounced.
1: Today. Notre Dame. Notre Dame. Notre Dame.
0: Ron Paulus.
1: Our best of podcast goes up in about 10 minutes. Wherever you get your podcast from, just search our names. It'll be there. For Mike, I'm Jason. Coming up next, my buddy Ben Maller. 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
17: The Cleveland Guardians are just a half game back of the White Sox in the AL Central standings. Under 2 weeks left in the season, Cleveland beat the White Sox 7-6 with a two-run double in the bottom of the ninth. Victories for the Dodgers and Milwaukee. In fact, the Brewers clinched the NL Central title when the Cubs lost 6-3 to Atlanta. Tampa Bay and the Yankees each won. The Rays are still 3.5 games over the Yanks in the AL East. The Tampa Bay win was 2-1 against the A's. Junior Caminero hit a solo homer in the bottom of the ninth. Washington over Philadelphia 6-3, despite Kyle Schwarber's 45th home run. 11-inning wins for Baltimore and Miami. Colorado snapped the Padres' 8-game winning streak 9-3. Houston and Texas each won. The Ravens cut kicker Jake Moody from their practice squad, and the NBA expects to vote on expansion in Seattle and Las Vegas by the end of the calendar year. Seattle's already set with an arena. I'm Steve DeSager.
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24: The golden arch of apology. Huh? What? Yeah. Well, you knew the mob was out to get him. He had no choice. He had to. He was drowning on the mob. The mob was eating him alive. They're eating him alive. Welcome in the beginning of another night of the Ben Maller Show. 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
24: 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And that is where Shane in Des Moines, Mark in Queens, via Texas, and of course the holy trinity of Ferg Dog, Alf, the alien opiner, and Maller Prop Guy, all agree the show is an express trip around the audio world here. 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A programming note, tonight is different than almost all other nights that we do here. Why is this an extra special night? Because tonight, there's a little buzz in the air. It's making the long walk down the hall into the studio, and I get a little pep in my step here. It's newbie night! It's newbie night! Yeah! Woo! new stars will be born. The next generation of celebrity goofball overnight callers, we will discover some stars.
0: Hell yeah.
24: We're going to discover some stars here. It's America's Got Talent, Canada, wherever, anybody calls from anywhere, no matter. We're going to put you on. We'll see what you got. And the regulars have the night off. Now, you can sit there and hide behind your phone and bitch and complain and just knock yourself out. Perfectly fine. Perfectly fine. More on that coming up in a bit. But our lead, don't bury the lead, my man. The lead story, a follow-up to a story we discussed in a previous episode of the show. The other shoe has dropped here, and we're going to call this the laugh-in. The laugh-in. Remember that even though things are a little bit better now than they were during the craziness of the pandemic and the woke revolution, we still live in a time where you can be forced to apologize for your sense of humor. That's what happened here. And so Dateline Austin, where the number one team in all of college football, now sitting at the very top for now, the Texas Longhorns, after their fourth quarter comeback, after playing like poo-poo for three quarters, the Longhorns rose up as Ohio State played like choking Buckeyes in the fourth quarter. And so Texas is at the top there. And now we have a follow-up to the college football controversy of the week. Now, do not confuse this with the Lane Kiffin hullabaloo that took place with the NFL players. This is a different NFL controversy, so please update your scorecards. You got to update your scorecards. So this is not Watergate. It's not Deflategate. I believe this one is what we're going to call Gigglegate. Yes, the first ever Gigglegate in college football. Now, there have been giggle controversies before. I recall a very prominent member of the San Antonio Spurs was in the old heave laughing at an NBA referee. I remember doing commentary on that years ago. Well, now we have another laugh-in situation. Gigglegate. Gigglegate, Gigglegate, Gigglegate. So I assume following along, perhaps not. Texas quarterback Arch Manning, the next in the lineage of the Manning family. Many unaware, not the son of Peyton or Eli. He's the son of the guy that didn't make it in the NFL, Cooper Manning. Anyway, Arch Manning apologized. Now, what did he do? Did he spit a big fat loogie in the face of a player? No. Did he steal crab legs from a grocery store? No, he didn't do that. Did he beat someone up? No, didn't beat anyone up. What did he do? I can't believe he did it. If you didn't see it, he had to apologize because he laughed at something he thought was funny. Another hero is gone. We've lost Arch Manning. He's gone. Not dead, just doesn't have the type of sense of humor that apparently he's supposed to have. What are the chances he actually had anything to do with this apology other than have somebody write it for him? Anyway, he apologized for calling the AI video depicting his head coach, Steve Sarkisian, slapping the reporter there, Holly Rowe. Hilarious. He apologized for that. I know. So sad. Arch Manning called his reaction, quote, insensitive. He said there is nothing funny about it. Acknowledged his words were hurtful. So hurtful. I don't know about you. I went to therapy. I was so devastated by what Arch Manning had to say. I don't even know how I did the show. I did it on fumes. I did it on effing fumes. Now, he specifically apologized to Holly Rowe, who was clearly damaged, unless she wasn't, because it was fake. Expressed his respect for her. Wow, she's not very good. Why would you respect her? She's not a good, it's terrible. Anyway, promised to be more thoughtful going forward, which means don't give your true feelings because a lot of people can't handle it. So that's what that means. All right, that's a good jumping off point. Let us discuss. The question is rather simple. Why did Texas quarterback Arch Manning issue a groveling apology for the crime of enjoying an AI video. All right, so I've got my thoughts on this. I've got Scooby-Dooby-Doo, Cedar-Sinai, and King Cobra. And we will combine all of these things together, and we're going to make some garlic bread, and we're going to have some lasagna. We're going to enjoy that. You know, a big feast of lasagna and garlic bread. So, A, my angle on this, I get so worked up with the outrage machine. I am fascinated by how this works and how it still continues to work. Right? The outrage machine demanded a pound of flesh, and Arch Manning delivered the ceremonial apology casserole. It was like a potluck, and he brought the apology casserole there for everyone to enjoy a little piece of the casserole. And because, listen, he's a very valuable commodity, and even if he's not that great, he's still going to make a lot of money in endorsements. And so you hire these crisis management bozos, and they tell you, oh, here's what you're supposed to do, and it's paint by numbers. Just paint by numbers, and that's it. You got to protect the almighty image for Madison Avenue. So they protected the image for Madison Avenue. He's the cash cow, and of course, as Michael Jordan would have said if he was playing basketball today, woke crybabies buy sneakers too. The woke crybabies buy a lot of sneakers. So you got to appease them. So Arch did not, to my knowledge, create the AI video. Does anyone? No? Okay, no one's raising their hand saying he created the AI video. Did he distribute it? No? Okay, he did not. He did not distribute the video. Fair enough. So he did not make it. He did not distribute it. Did he endorse? No, he did not endorse violence. Okay, so he didn't endorse violence. Okay, so what did he do? Oh, okay, so he laughed. I'm told he laughed at that video. Okay, so let me ask you this. Who exactly is the victim in this? Who's is that? Well, that's okay. I will concede there is a victim. The AI version of Holly Rowe. Can anyone get a hold of the AI version of Holly Rowe? Can we get it? No? Is she filing an AI grievance with the AI human resources? No? Okay. Now, somewhere, I'm sure AI Holly Rowe has accepted Arch's apology, of course, and asked everyone to respect her AI privacy during this very difficult time. So, absolutely. Last I checked, nobody was actually slapped. Nobody was injured. The only casualty was Arch Manning's ability to say, yeah, I think that's funny. That's over. He can't do that now. He's no longer able to say, hey, I think that's funny, and can't do it. We've now reached the point where laughing, for some of you morons, requires approval from the Department of Appropriate Chuckling. I'm not sure where they're located. I'm sure they're somewhere, but I don't know where. And I determined that next up, based on the way things are going, the Scooby-Dooby-Doo gang is going to have to issue, Scooby-Doo's going to have to issue a statement begging for forgiveness and to be allowed back in polite society for frightening many cartoon ghosts. Can you imagine? And the Looney Tunes. How many times? You know, the collisions, the Roadrunner, and that was a lot of violence. I feel pain just thinking about the coyote and the bodily harm the coyote had in those old Looney Tunes cartoons. It's sad. It is. All right, now, keeping the theme going here. Keeping the theme of this hour, at least at the beginning of the hour going here. The question is, how did this Arch Manning story, where he simply laughed at a dumb AI video, turn into a social media referendum and a culture war? How does that happen? Well, it happens after a minutes-long deliberation of the available information. I've come to the conclusion that this happens because a faux scandal was fueled by the second-hand outrage. You probably heard the term, the main character syndrome, and all of that, kept alive by a lot of busybodies and people running around, the professional busybodies who smelled an opportunity. They smelled it, and they smelled that opportunity to scold, and they took full advantage of that. So the Grievous industry, and there's a lot of people that are part of that grievance industry there, they saw an opening and immediately expanded the franchise and said, we got something here, boys, turning a non-issue. Just who cares? Move on with your day. Life's short. You're going to die. What are you doing? And they turned that into a high-stakes competition. And I noticed it popped up, the high-stakes competition, to see who could be the most offended on behalf of someone else. Now, in this case, who's more offended for a fake AI video? I'd like to know, but we do know. People offended by someone on behalf of someone else. So we had a gaggle of, let's be honest here, call it like it is, mostly female media members who made this all about them. All about them. They weren't involved in this. In fact, really, no one was involved. It was a fake video, dummies. Anyway, they raised holy hell. They activated the Justice League here. So stupid. And they demanded an apology. And I'm so offended. I'm more offended than everyone else. And they needed answers. Because Arch Manning has a sense of humor that does not match their sense of humor. How could that be? How could that be? Arch Manning's laughter was like a dagger to their heart. It really was. It's so stupid. It is so stupid. Nothing, I've determined this, nothing fuels social media like the chance to make someone else's controversy your personal life's crusade. And it's just great. And the humorless hall monitors that are out there arrived immediately and declared laughter a punishable offense. Now, did I think the video was funny? No. Do I care if other people do? Fine. There's a lot of things. I go to these comedy shows. Most of the comedians I see are not funny. There's like maybe one out of every 10 comedians I actually laugh at when I go to these comedy clubs. But other people are laughing, and I don't sit there and say, well, that wasn't funny. What'd you laugh at that? I'm offended. You laughed at that? My God, what's wrong with you? No, but these people do. These dum-dums do. So I'd like to recommend unsolicited advice here that these dopes who are raising holy hell because Arch Manning laughed at an AI video, they should visit Cedars-Sinai and get on the transplant list over there because they clearly were born without a funny bone. So just get over it. Just get over it. That's it. It's amusing how the outrage machine works here, where these people up in arms, And by the way, let me point out, a lot of these women who were complaining about the video and Arch Manning's response, they had radio silence on Diana Russini getting cozy with Mike Vrabel. They had nothing to say.

0: exit and go to Baton Rouge and go coach LSU after the 2025 season. Carter says Ole Miss could have accepted Kiffin taking the LSU job, despite being disappointed that he chose to leave and all that. The issue, though, according to this athletic director at Ole Miss, the issue, Carter says, he claims that Lane Kiffin tried to manipulate the players and the coaches and worked behind the scenes. This is a quote, behind the scenes to hurt us. Those are his words. Now, Carter says those alleged actions are something that Ole Miss people, he said, quote, probably will never forget or forgive, rather. Probably will never will forgive what he did and get past that. This among calls of extra police on hand for the game. They're expecting, I guess, some kind of kerfluffle with Lane, and we'll see how that goes this weekend. Anyway, the question, you have the athletic director, this guy Keith Carter, who says LSU's Lane Kiffin, this is the Ole Miss athletic director, who says LSU's Lane Kiffin tried to manipulate players and coaches on his way out of Ole Miss, and people will never get past that. So how does that sound to you? All right. Now, they knew exactly what they were getting into in Oxford, Mississippi. Exactly what they were getting into. They hired Lane Kiffin. It wasn't like Lane hadn't had some stuff happen to him over the years. And some of this has gotten out in the years that have passed. There was a book that just popped up about he was such a raging alcoholic at Alabama when he was working with Nick Saban that he would just drive. It was like a 90s comedy, early 2000s comedy. He would drive the Alabama golf cart, the coach's golf cart, to some bar, some dive bar in Tuscaloosa to pick up the hotties and just leave the golf cart there because he was so hammered. He'd just leave it there. And that's well, and it's just like everything, Tennessee, USC, there was a bunch of stuff that followed Lane Kiffin around. So they knew what they were getting when he arrived in Oxford. And if you bring home a King Cobra, you might want to keep some anti-venom handy. I'm just saying, if you're going to have a King Cobra, you got to have a little anti-venom. That's it. And so Lane didn't suddenly become Lane Kiffin on his way to Baton Rouge. So the Ole Miss people, the good peeps over there at Ole Miss, are in no position to act completely stunned by the fang marks from the King Cobra. Instead, you've got the athletic director, this guy, again, his name's Keith Carter, who sounds like the guy whose girlfriend dumped him 6 months ago, and he still obsessively clicks refresh on her Instagram page, like trying to figure out like everything she's got going on. Like Ole Miss didn't just lose a football coach when Lane Kiffin left. It's more than that. It's like a nasty custody battle between LSU and Ole Miss, and they lost it. And according to Carter, the Lane train didn't just leave, of course. He didn't just leave. He allegedly loosened the lug nuts on the team bus on the way out of Dodge, and I'm getting out of here. The wound isn't just fresh. It's not just a fresh wound. It's actually still bleeding through the bandage at this particular point. And I will add, nothing quite says closure like explaining publicly why you'll never, ever have closure, that you're never, ever going to have closure. It is the Ben Maller Show. Now, we are fired up. It is newbie night. Hooray for newbie night. So here's the way this works. We have a loyal minion of the wackadoodles that call this show pretty much every day. They're on the payroll. And they get the day off. They get the night off here. It's all new people. The next wave of stars. The next wave of stars is born here on Newbie Night. So if you're not a regular, now regulars, we know who you are. We know your backstory, the whole thing. If you call every once in a while, you're not a regular. But if you want to be part of this and experience it and give it a shot and you have something to say, we'd love to hear from you.
1: Hey, Ben, how you doing?
0: Now, he's got the night off. He's a regular. We know everything about Anthony. He's one. It's good that we're doing this because he's got a major dental work. So Anthony's not able to call in because he's

0: is being taken care of by his cousin.
1: Hope you're doing well.
0: Yeah. So anyway, we will take your calls. 877-99 on Fox. That's 877-996-6369. Also on X at Ben Maller. That is at Ben Maller if you'd like to be part of the live program. 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
2: lipstick.
0: This hour, we'll have the Who Am I game. Next hour, Maller to the Third Degree, the Insta Trivia. We've got the Riddle of the Day. That'll be coming up in hour number three. The Queen of Hearts, Too Much or Not Enough, all that in hour three as well. And in hour four, it's Password, the Word Game of the Stars. So we have that to look forward to. But it is a newbie night. So if you've never called before and you've wanted to call or you thought about calling but you're intimidated by Hollering James and Weed Man Hippie and all these characters that call the show, they will not be calling in. Now, who knows? Maybe we only have the regular people calling. There might be no one else that wants to call the show, and we'll just do caller-free radio the entire night. I'm fine with that. I got plenty of things to talk about. We'll find out. 877-99 on Fox, the call-in number. Also on X, at Ben Maller on a newbie night. Now, straight ahead. A major, major name planning to attend the Ole Miss LSU Game of the Year in college football. Who is it, and is it actually going to happen? We'll get to that, and we will do it next. However, it is the A Block. It's a block party kind of a night, and let's find out what hour it is.
3: Number one.
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0: Fox Sports Radio as we roll through the overnight. Just picked up the phones here. A number of regulars are trying to get on. Not allowed.
1: You're
0: to
1: not
0: do
1: allowed.
0: That. No, man. I just had to talk E-Dog off the ledge there. He was giving very graphic descriptions of what was going on there on Long Island. So I don't need that. I'm good. I am good. Meanwhile, reminder, the Ben Maller Show is not only a radio show, it's a podcast. And on the weekends, it's a standalone podcast, the fifth hour podcast. You get new episodes every Friday, Saturday, and Sunday. So if you're interested in what that's all about, that's the ultimate P1 destination situation for the super fans of the show. Yeah, you got to check that out. 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Most Sundays we do the mailbag. And Weedman Hippie just announced yesterday he expects to be on the mailbag by himself every week. Unfortunately, that is not going to be the case. So, if you want to be part of the show, 877-99-ON-FOX. That's 877-996-6369. Also on X, at Ben Maller. That's at Ben Maller. Be part of the program. Say hello to Lorena, FSR Tech Queen.
1: Hi, Bill.
0: Right over there. And the Koopa Loop at A Bronco Fan. That's A Bronco Fan. Your comments can and will be used against you in the court of sports radio. So please, please act accordingly. Late Night Drug Tester writes in, says, I have to disagree that we don't know everything about Anthony in Louisiana. What is the dessert he kept ordering at Outback Steakhouse that got him into dental trouble? My guess is the chocolate thunder from Down Under. So, according to Late Night Drug Tester. Jason says that he is sensitive, woke, and not a fan of guy humor. That's according to Jason. All right. Well, I don't know why you'd admit that. Nature Boy says, I don't apologize to the wokesters for laughing my ass off at Andrew Dice Clay back in the day. There you go. All right. Let's see here. What else we have here? I can't read that on the air. Let's see. RPS commentary. So, I love you, Ben, but you don't even say what the AI video is. I think most people, it was a video of a fake AI version.
1: It was woman abuse.
0: It was not women. No woman got hurt in the video.
1: It's hypothetical. Stop.
0: Turn your mic off. I'm not in the mood. Analog Al says, don't care about University of Texas, and I would root against the new Manning. I wish he didn't apologize. I would have been the biggest fan along with the coach. Yeah. Well, there's a lot of endorsement dollars he's trying to get there. What else? We have C. Page down. Random Ryan in Carolina writes in, says the Cubs bullpen is bad at throwing baseballs. And they boogie, boogie, boogity, boogie, boogity. You got to add that in. It's a bad job by you. But it is a newbie night. All new callers all the time. So let's take some calls here. What do you say? And who's up first on newbie night? Let's say hello to Keith, who's in Connecticut. What's going on, Keith? Welcome.
2: I can't believe I actually got through. You know, I tried a couple times in the last few weeks. But anyways, I wanted to say, I don't know, I think your show is pretty cool. I'm a diehard sports fan. I forgot more about sports than most people will ever know.
0: Oh, yeah?
2: I mean, that's how much.
0: You want me to quiz you? I can quiz you right now if you want. I can quiz you.
2: Labby, go ahead.
0: All right. Let's see. What's a good now? You're up on current sports or like all time? Like how far back do you go? Go ahead.
2: I don't know. Listen, I just want to say I've been homeless for the last couple of years. So I don't watch TV anymore. I lost my brother, lost my mother, lost the house, lost my car, lost my will to live. And I'm in a spot right now where I'm not supposed to be at. And I've been here for 2 years. And wow. I don't want to say where. I don't know, but the people that I'm in a plaza, in a room off a plaza. Anyway, long story short, and they help me here in the town I'm in. It's just like,
0: well, that's great. That's great. So, and you're, I'm assuming you're trying to get your life back together, right? You're making steps.
2: I'm trying to find resources and everything.
0: Good.
2: I mean, I have a better spirit about things now than I did a couple years
0: Good.
2: Ago.
0: That sounds like you got, I mean, that's terrible what you just described. I mean, I don't know whether that's actually what happened or not. I mean, I have no way of verifying that, but that sounds terrible. That's like a nightmare situation, and you're still here. That's good.
2: Yeah, I'm still here. You know what I mean? I mean, a lot of, but anyways.
0: Yeah. Go ahead.
2: I listened to your show. I've never heard your show before until the last 3 or 4 or 5 months. But I had this little transistor radio that someone gave me that I met being homeless and said, you know, because I listen to the Red Sox games every night.
0: Yeah.
2: And, but anyways, I listened to your show. You know what I mean? So it's like, I listen to all of the Dan Patrick show, the whole, you know, all the time when I'm.
0: Well,
2: you know,
0: I think, Keith, you should focus on our show. You know, I'm just saying, you know, our show.
2: I do. I listen to it all the time. I only started listening to you like 4 or 5 months ago, and I think it's awesome. I mean,
0: you're cool. You're very kind. I appreciate that. Thank you, Keith. What's that?
2: You can throw a couple sports trivias at me right now.
0: All right, couple of sports trivias here. I'll start with easy, and then I'll work my way up to a little bit harder. Who has the record, NFL record, for the most passing touchdowns in one season? Let's see here.
2: It ain't Brady. It was Marino for 25 years with 48, because I'm a Dolphin fan, by the way. But anyways, he shattered that when he took it over. I'm going to say either Manny or Drew Brees.
0: I believe it is Peyton Manning. Peyton Manning with the Broncos. They set the record for the most points and all that, and high-flying team.
2: Had a 50-touchdown season, too.
0: Manning had he set the record for most passing yards in a season and touchdowns also. I think that 2013 Bronco team was really, really good there.
2: The record now are just like tainted anyways, I think, because it's a whole different game than it was years ago. But
0: yeah, that's true. It's they always have to have more offense. You got to have more offense, Keith. It's all about the offense, man. That's what it's all about.
2: The show. I know. It's all about the show.
0: Well, no. Well, that's selfishly. I just look for things to talk about that are interesting. That's what I'm all about there. So that's all I care about. But listen, you sound like you should become one of our regulars. We'll give you a goofy nickname and all that.
2: I need a t-shirt. I don't have much clothes. I need a t-shirt.
0: All right. Well, you gotta call more often. We'll get you. We'll hook you up, man. This guy, Weed Man Hippie. I don't know if you've heard him. Weed Man in Miami.
2: What's up? Was he from Florida?
0: Yeah, he's from New York, but he lives in Florida. So Weed Man Weed Man has been homeless. He just got a place recently, but he's been homeless. He's listened to me for like 20 years. He's been homeless pretty much the whole time. And people send him food and all kinds of stuff just because he's a character on the show. There's like Perito hooks him up and other people hook him. So there are people that they'll take care of you just by being part of the show. If they like you, they'll send you some stuff. So that'll happen, Keith. But good luck. Get back on your feet. And everyone loves a good comeback story, Keith. You know that, right? Come on now. All right, buddy.
2: Yeah, well, I mean, not worried about what anyone else is. To come back for me. I need to come back
0: exactly.
2: For me.
0: That's right. Be selfish. Don't worry about other people. All right. Thank you, Keith. Good luck to you. Call me more often there. Keith, look at that, man. What a tough break that guy had with the things that happened in his life, with people dying and stuff. And
1: life be lifing.
0: And, sometimes things work out perfectly for you and you end up in the big mansion up in the hills. And then other times you get kicked in the balls and you end up, fighting on the streets there in Connecticut. And so good to hear from him. Let's say hello to John in Anchorage, Alaska. Hello, John in Anchorage. Welcome. What a newbie night. It's all new callers. It's newbie night.
3: I'm just about to hit the coffin. I'm an old man, and I have long memories, and I want to test your history knowledge.
1: I think I love this caller.
0: All right, so, let's before you test my knowledge, John.
3: Corrine, I'm older than her grandpa.
1: That's okay.
0: That's all right. That's all right. So can we ask, I want to get to know you a little bit. Is that okay? Or you don't have to answer if you don't want to.
3: No, go.
0: All right, so let's guess, how old is John? Let's start with that. We'll do a round. Don't answer yet, John. We're going to go around the room here. John is in Anchorage, Alaska. I'll say, John, I'm going to say you're 84 years old. Lorena,
1: I'm going to go with my birth year. You're 92.
0: 92. All right. Koopaloop, how old do you think our new friend John on Newbie Night in Anchorage, Alaska is?
4: I'm going to go 80 even.
0: 80. Solid 80. Okay. Reveal answers. John in Anchorage.
1: Wait. I want to give you a drum roll.
0: Here we go. Drum roll. Big drum roll. Here we go. Big drum roll. Big money. And stop.
3: Split the difference. I'm 87.
0: 87. Look at that. Unbelievable. Unbelievable. 87 years young there. And I'm going to
1: definitely in our demographic.
0: And I'm going to guess that you're not a native of Anchorage, Alaska. Is that accurate? You didn't grow up there.
3: No, I did not.
0: All right.
3: I grew up riding my bicycle to Wrigley Field and Gildor Field. Now, do you know where they are?
0: Oh, in L.A., in Los Angeles, right?
3: Yeah.
0: That's right. The Pacific Coast League back in the old days.
3: And the Los Angeles Angels played in Wrigley Field in Culver City, and the Hollywood Stars played in Gilmore Field. Yeah. In West Los Angeles.
0: And Gilmore Field is now a shopping. It's like where the Grove is, right in that area.
3: It's too expensive to be a small baseball field.
0: Yeah, yeah. So how did
3: I used to have a net, and I'd stand outside the walls and wait for a ball to come over the wall.
0: So how does one end up, how did your life end up in Anchorage, Alaska, John? I'm curious. How did your life end up there?
3: I was offered a job, and I took it. I read The Cremation of Sam McGee and The Shooting of Dan McGrew when I was in high school, and someone offered me a job in this cool freezer place. It's pretty nice, actually, and I took him up on it.
0: Nice. All right, and you've been there a long time, I assume, and all that. All right, give me one question, John. I have a clock here. I got a clock issue.
3: All right.
0: Go ahead. One question. Go ahead. What do you got?
3: The Hollywood Stars played in Gilmore Field. It was around the corner from the farmer's market.
0: Yeah. Yep. That's right.
3: What is Gilmore Field named after?
0: I don't know who.
3: Can you find out what Gilmore Field
0: is? Oh, I thought you had the answer. All right.
1: Wow.
0: I will. That's funny.
1: He got you, Ben.
0: Yeah, you got me. All right. Listen. John, I love you. Call me whenever you want, and we're here for you every night. I know it's earlier there, right? So it's like an hour earlier than we are on the West Coast, right? I think right now, something like that. Yeah, so
3: about 10:45.
0: Yeah, about an hour before. All right, thank you. All right, there goes John, 87. How about that, big stud, John?
1: Impressive.
0: In Anchorage, and you'll be happy to know, John, on my 5th hour podcast, because I don't discriminate. Some people don't like old people. I don't care. I love old people. I want to learn from old people. I want to be an old person. If I'm lucky, I'll be an old person. And I had Ross Porter on, who I used to work with on the Dodger stuff. And Ross is 87. He's almost 88. So he's cool. Anyway, Gilmore Field. Very interesting question. And it is the Ben Maller Show. The Ben Maller Show will push back the tease that we did. Time now for the Who Am I game. Raiders running back Ashton Jeanty joined Christian McCaffrey and me as the only running backs in NFL history to have multiple games with 100-plus rushing yards and two or more receiving touchdowns. Who am I? The answer. We'll get to it, and we will do it next.
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0: 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All new callers, the next generation of stars. We're off to a good start. John from Anchorage, Alaska, who grew up watching the Hollywood stars. Keith in Connecticut, down on his luck, had a bad draw of cards in life, and he's still going on the comeback trail there. If you'd like to be part of the show, you can support us many ways. The Ben Maller Show podcast, somewhat popular, available everywhere. The Fifth Hour podcast as well. New episodes drop every weekend. Click the like button. Tell a friend. We're on YouTube as well. Check out the YouTube page, Ben Maller Show, because I love nothing more than 1, 2, 3, 4 cameras in front of me. 1, 2, 3, 4, 5 lights. Actually, no, 6, 7, 8. Why are there so many effing lights? 9? 10? There's like 12 lights on this. I don't think there were this many lights when we did Benny versus the Penny on TV. What's up with that? Back to it. And time now for the payoff on the Who Am I game. This is where we pretend to be somebody else to call it the Who Am I game. So Raiders running back Ashton Jeanty joined Christian McCaffrey and me as the only running backs in NFL history to have multiple games with 100-plus rushing yards and 2 or more receiving touchdowns. Who am I? That is the question. What is the answer? Eloy from Compton says Lardass is the answer. Oh, who else do we have? Page down. Miguel on fire going with the iconic, the timeless, the greatest football player ever out of Azusa Pacific in the San Gabriel Valley there in L.A., Christian Okoye, the Nigerian nightmare, is his answer. Chiefs legend. The real ones know. Mallow Prop Guy says, our newbie caller from Anchorage. Yeah, that's pretty good. There you go. You'll be happy to know that Tom in Anchorage, Tom, he says right there. What else? Todd Gurley from Femi, the top Uber Eats driver in the Twin Cities. Tony Hinchcliffe from Alf, the alien opiner. What else? Sydney Sweeney from Not Blind, Austin in Bakersfield. The refrigerator. William Perry from Doc Dan in the Twin Cities. Chester Taylor from Arique in Minnesota. Amp Lee, there's a name from Rich. Who else do we have? Ben Gilmore, the guy they named.
1: Who was it?
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15: The Tampa Bay Rays beat the A's 2-1. Junior Caminero with a solo homer in the bottom of the ninth, 41st of the year, that leads the American League. The Yankees and pitcher Max Fried were 8-1 winners at Minnesota. In 11 innings, Baltimore beat the Mets in New York 7-5 as ex-Met Pete Alonso hit the tying homer in the top of the ninth. Miami won the late night game in 11 innings at Arizona 4-2. The Padres' 8-game winning streak is over at Colorado. The Rockies snapped an 8-game losing streak, beating San Diego 9-3. Wins for Houston and Texas. Victories for Milwaukee and Atlanta. Atlanta's win at the Cubs 6-3 clinched the NL Central title for the Brewers. The Dodgers shut out Cincinnati 4-0. Yoshinobu Yamamoto got the win with 7 strikeouts in 7 innings. And in the AL Central, the White Sox lead is down to a half game over the Guardians. Cleveland beat them with 2 in the ninth, 7-6. I'm Steve DeSager.
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0: problem, or is it a problem? Welcome in the beginning of another hour of the Ben Maller Show. We are in the air everywhere. That's right. Blathering into the night as we unleash the inner animal, coast to coast, border to border, and beyond, on the vast and impeccably powerful microphones of FSR emanating live from the walls. 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And then I think it was Sir Smokes-A-Lot and Kathy in Madison and even Jerry in Rhode Island reached out and they said, hey, what about DraftKings? 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The crown is yours, and it is a newbie night. More on that in a minute. We had a great start. Our new friends in Connecticut and in Anchorage, Alaska, and it's been good so far. We'll see what's in store here in hour number two. Now, we had a glitch in the Matrix. I think the Gremlins attacked at the end of last hour. So it's a bad job by us. And some of you did not hear the answer to the Who Am I game. So Raiders running back Ashton Jeanty joined Christian McCaffrey and me as the only running backs in NFL history to have multiple games with 100-plus rushing yards and 2-plus receiving touchdowns. Now, the answer to that question, is none other then Philadelphia Eagle running back Brian Westbrook. So that's the answer. So before Old Man River in Florida emails me complaining, I got up because I can't keep my urine in my body, and he sends me the email, I had to go take a whiz at 3 in the morning, and I didn't hear the answer. Just calm down. Calm down. So our lead this hour is from Denver, fresh off the booty-smashing loss at Arrowhead Stadium to Kansas City. Things are not going great in the Mile High City, the worst loss ever to start a season by a team that had won 14 games or more the previous year. And now we have a follow-up to the report that multiple Bronco coaches contacted retired quarterback Drew Brees prior to the AFC Championship game after Bo Nix went snap, crackle, pop and was out with a season-ending foot injury. So if you've not heard the latest on this, it's getting juicy. It's getting juicy. So perhaps not. Coach Sean Payton, seemingly with a straight face, claims that he knew nothing about the discussions. Nothing about the discussions with the Broncos and Drew Brees until after the fact. Let's go to the audio tape. Here is the man himself. Here is the Broncos head coach, Sean Payton. Take a listen.
1: Drew had reached out, I think, right after the championship or right before the right after the playoff went against Buffalo. And I think he called Pete, probably text Peter, Joe. Those guys, look, none of it even came to my attention. So when the story came up in Canton, I kept thinking they were just, talking about the COVID season. And even in the COVID season, when he and I discussed possibly coming back for a Monday night game, he had trouble throwing it. So I don't think really anything really came of it. I think in Drew's mind, there's that competitor in him. And so I was kind of out of the loop, and I don't think it's I don't think it's a big story, but nonetheless, certainly one that once they described it to me, that it just never got to my level, I guess. He had reached out to Pete, I think, and then Joe.
0: All right. So essentially, Sean Payton is like, I'm the odd man out here, you know, just like you guys. And I didn't really know about it until after the fact. You mentioned Joe Lombardi and Pete Carmichael are the two assistants. You probably don't know who they are. The name Lombardi is kind of a big name, though. We all agree on that? Yeah, it's a big name. Both of them have been longtime pals of Drew Brees and also with Sean Payton back in the days in New Orleans. So that is a good jumping off point. Let us discuss the question. You've got Sean Payton claiming he did not know. He was out of the loop as the head coach of the Denver Broncos that his guys reached out. Of course, he made it seem like Drew Brees reached out to his guys. And they worked out Drew Brees prior to the AFC Championship game. Is this even possible? Is it possible that Sean Payton was completely clueless about his coaches working out Drew Brees? So I've got Parachute, Piggly Wiggly, and Missionaries. And we will combine all of these things together. And we are going to give you the gas. Right now, the gas is what we're going to give you. All right, so number one. So to answer the question, it's not believable, obviously. You'd have to be a total rube to believe that Sean Payton had no idea what was going on. When I heard him talk, and we just played the long clip, there's some other clips out there of Sean Payton, he sounds like a picky eater. He was choosing his words very carefully, almost like he was trying to cover something up. Now, what would he be trying to cover up? I don't know, right? Let's just follow the Pedridge Farms chocolate chip cookie crumbs there, and let's see where they lead. So reading the coaching CYA handbook, the I didn't know, which is what Sean Payton said multiple times, I didn't know, that is a parachute. That is an emergency parachute, and that's it. And you get put into a situation in a news conference, press conference, whatever, that's what you go to. Sean Payton wants us to believe his own offensive assistants, his subordinates, right? They work under him. He's the head of the pyramid, and they're underneath all that stuff. And they went out on their own and made contact, or Brees contacted them, and they said nothing, and they kicked the tires on Drew Brees and said, why not? What the hell? And the quarterback coach and offensive guys got together. And Payton, Sean Payton, who I think they were together for like 15 years or something like that, Sean Payton and Drew Brees in New Orleans, and I'm sure they probably text each other all the time, and they had no conversation about that? None? Prior to the AFC Championship game? Nobody thought, maybe I should mention that to Sean Payton. No, of course not. Why would Drew Brees do that? I mean, it makes no sense. Come on, man. Come on. Seriously. So were they running? Maybe they had like a rogue speakeasy in the back of the storage room in Denver. And then there was like a special and Drew Brees knew the password. So he went in there and he worked out in that speakeasy in the back of the storage room, which is near the equipment room. And it's where the extra stuff is in the very back there. So Brees and Payton go back to the Bayou glory days at greatest Saints team of all time that rose to the top of the mountain with Reggie Bush and whatnot there and won the Super Bowl and all that. So these guys go way, way, way, way, way, way back. And yeah, and Sean Payton, the last guy to know in the Bronco facility. Yeah, the last guy. How convenient is that? How convenient is that scenario? So admitting knowledge, if Sean Payton says, oh, yeah, I knew about that. Yeah, me and Drew talk all the time. We text each other. We're buddies. We go way back. We're friends for life. We won a Super Bowl. We're friends for life. Admitting knowledge would have opened up Pandora's box. You want to keep Pandora's box closed at all costs because then questions start getting asked, follow-up questions like, who authorized this? Did you reach out to Drew? Did he reach out to you? It seemed like there was a method to the madness from Sean Payton, how he chose his words there to say, well, we did nothing wrong. Drew Brees contacted us. He reached out to us the way he said that. Now, did Denver contact the Saints? Because there are whispers, and here's what this is all about. There are whispers that the Broncos violated the tampering rules of the NFL because Drew Brees was on some Fugazi retirement list with the New Orleans football team. Ergo, even though he hasn't played in years, not allowed to talk to him because he's technically still part of some list that the Saints have. And so Peyton saying, hey, I didn't know. It's like that old Shaggy song. Wasn't me. It wasn't me. So he's attempting to close every door at one time, Sean Payton. Now, unfortunately, the explanation by Sean Payton has more gaps than Michael Strahan's old smile back in the day. Apparently, his staff, if you are to believe Coach Payton, then his staff was conducting a Drew Brees seance, and Sean was on a need-to-know basis, and he did not bother to talk to his subordinates about that, and that's all you need to know. Now, page two, to Arizona, to Phoenix, to be exact. Now, the Cardinals are not a good football team, and they proved that with a decision that was reported in the last couple of days here. They did beat the Chargers. Now, we are told that Arizona plans to be judicious about running up the mileage on rookie running back Jeremiah Love. Now, this guy looked good. He didn't play that much against the Chargers. I happened to be at that game. He was zooming around the field there. And supposedly week number one, where the Cardinals pulled the upset there, is said to be a, quote, good window into how they'll manage Jeremiah Love's rookie year. Okay. Now, James Conner, who's been hurt, supposedly will be part of the group to lighten the workload when he does come back. Love, by the way, had all of 13 touches in week one of the NFL season. So the question, do you agree with the Cardinals' apparent decision to limit the workload for rookie running back Jeremiah Love? All right, so this is ridiculous on many levels here. You suck to draft good players. All you idiots that love the draft, the whole point of it is, in theory, you're rewarding bad play by giving the worst teams good players. So if you then get the good players, shouldn't you, I don't know, play them? Otherwise, what's the point? What's the point? So you drafted Jeremiah Love, third overall, and then out of what? An abundance of caution? You've decided that you're not a football team, you're a NASCAR team, and you put the restrictor plates on the one guy people actually would buy tickets to watch play football? Well, that makes sense. That's smart. Why not? 13 touches. That's a haunted number, 13. You could have found that kind of workload behind a Piggly Wiggly. Okay, what are you doing? Like, you put a governor on a rocket ship, and it made me want to puke in my mouth when I saw it. I was like, I hope this is wrong. I hope this is one of those things that's just bull crap and not true. I'd like to think that that's not the case. Running backs, and you can correct me if I'm wrong. I know it's a newbie night and all that. You can correct me if I'm wrong, but running backs have very short windows of prime dominance. Is that a fair statement or is that an incorrect statement? I believe that's a fair statement. So they have very short windows of success, which I believe, and I might be wrong on this, but I believe is an argument to maximize their time on the field, not to bubble wrap them. Like when I was growing up, my babushkas, they had these really nice sofas, and us kids couldn't go on the sofas, even though they were covered in plastic. And it was the dumbest, even as a kid, I said, this is so stupid. What's the point of buying a nice sofa and wrapping it in plastic? And I say the same thing about my running back here, Jeremiah Love. Like, what are you doing? Seriously. They're going to go with a running back by committee if this report is accurate in Arizona. Please. Please stop. Like, it doesn't matter how much you practice load management. When you reach a certain age as a running back, it doesn't matter how many miles you have on the odometer. You are given the stamp of cooties as a running back, no matter what. It doesn't matter. So what are the Cardinals saving Jeremiah Love for? Are they planning for a big playoff run in 2034? Is that what they're looking at? Trying to save him? what's the point? Why would you waste the pick? You can go get a guy from the Montreal Alouettes, and he can touch the ball 13 times. Or my favorite team in the CFL, the Winnipeg Blue Bombers. Come on now. All right, meanwhile, final point to TV land. TV land we go. NFL report card time from Down Under. And it was not the Thunder. Down Under. No, it was not. So the ratings came out recently, and the NFL second game of the season, second city from Melbourne, Australia, and the 49er Ram game in Melbourne averaged 18.5 million U.S. viewers on Netflix. That is under the expectation for the audience. That was not something the NFL is bragging about, the number of people that watched the game on Netflix. Not good from what we understand. That's pretty much equal to last year. Remember they played that game in Brazil between the

0: teachable moment, and I'd like you to step into the classroom here. It's a teachable moment. The NFL found the goose that laid the golden egg, and now they're trying to teach the goose to speak Australian and other languages around the world. This year it was Australian, and that's it. And it's like, hey, dum-dum at the NFL, don't mess with the recipe. Do not touch the recipe. Whatever you do, do not touch the recipe. The recipe, people like the food. They enjoy the food. You have the Colonel's blend of 11 herbs and spices right there, and you don't dump in some Vegemite into that recipe. You don't do it. Don't put Vegemite in my recipe. What are you doing? You toss it right into the bucket. Bad job by you. So the NFL is of the mindset that these players are not just football players. They can have the role as a football missionary and the evangelizing of pigskin around the world, around the planet, going to some isolated villages. You know that there's an island, I forget where it is, but there's an island where it hasn't been touched by modern society. They still use like bows and arrows and stuff like that. They don't know anything that is modern. And like the NFL, in their head, they would go build a stadium there and give those native people a chance of watching NFL football. Well, they don't want to watch NFL football. They're living their life just fine. That's it. No. We need to go there and teach them the cover two. Very important. Very important. So the NFL needs to stop congratulating itself for putting football in exotic locations. And you don't have to do this. I know why you're doing it. It's because of greed and all that. And the NFL's got this football everywhere, anytime slogan, which sounds really good in one of those big boardrooms on Madison Avenue. Oh, yeah. Well, our slogan is football everywhere, anytime. Of course, in reality, people are creatures of habit. The NFL played a game on Wednesday this year. The year before, they played on Friday. And it's just overextending yourself. There is a limit. Like, they've achieved the impossible, the NFL, by making people now have to work to watch the games. It was always the easiest product to get. And if you've ever taken a business class, the more steps that someone has to do to get your product, the harder it's going to be to sell your product. It's just, that's it. I mean, so we talk often about doing broadcasting here, not narrowcasting, because we're on, you can find the show and stumble into the show. Like our friend in Connecticut who just stumbled in to the show because somebody gave him an old dusty transistor radio, and he just happened to find the program. But people, if they have to work for something, most people are not going to be that motivated, and you're offending your loyal audience. And that's a bad job by you. It's like they're lab rats in some kind of media distribution experiment. And listen, I can get all the games. I'm getting old, but I'm not that old yet. But my guys like Dick in Dayton and our buddy John in Anchorage, Alaska, these guys, I don't know. I can't find the game. What are you talking? I don't want. No. So stop making the customer hunt around to try to find the game, because they're just going to either not watch the game or just go watch some Russian website or North Korean website and watch the game that way, some illegal stream. It is the Ben Maller Show. If you would like to be part of the program, 877-99 on Fox. It is a newbie night. Hooray for newbie night. It's all new callers. I don't know why I hit the table. I don't know why.
1: You're going to hurt your hand.
0: I don't need to do it. Well, it could affect my baseball career. The Dodgers are going to bring me in to replace Edwin Diaz in the playoffs.
1: Brilliant,
0: I don't know.
1: Idea.
0: I haven't talked about that. Yeah. They call me Benny the Bopper. I can also pitch, though. I'm also able to pitch. 877-99 on Fox is the number, 877-996-6369. And time now for the always popular tease. So the Super Bowl is in L.A. in early 2027, but it's on Valentine's Day. And it has now been leaked who is likely to be on stage at halftime. Now, I don't really care much about the halftime stuff because I'm usually getting some food or whatever, and I'll talk about it if something crazy happens, you know, some offensive bullcrap happens. I'll talk about that because it's good talk radio. But the thinning of the herd, and who's in line? Who's in line for the big stage there in L.A., in the hood, in Inglewood, Super Bowl halftime? We'll get to that. Also, later this hour, Mallory Third Degree. We'll get to all

0: of it, and we will do it next. However, live read season, it is the A block. What hour is it? Let's find out right now. Here we go. Well, listen. The show is motoring on here, and it's all about the bowl. Weeble. 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
2: Week one in the NFL is a wrap. The Seahawks stiff-armed the Pats in Seattle, while the Bills took the Texans on a haunted hayride. The Bears couldn't stop scoring in Carolina, and the Giants get the win in Harbaugh's blue debut. It's week two in the NFL. 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

0: Radio on a newbie night. All new callers. You give us a few minutes, we'll give you a new caller or two. We'll get back to that in a moment. If you would like to participate as a newbie, that means the regulars, guys like Hollering James, E-Dog, all the usual suspects that call the show.
1: I'm actually on the live air.
0: Yes, you're on the
2: No, you're not Hellman Man. We haven't heard from Hellman Man in a while. I hope he's all right.
3: It has been a minute.
0: It's been a minute. And I didn't see him. He usually hangs out outside SoFi Stadium selling stuff. I didn't see him outside SoFi Stadium, so hopefully he's all right. And
3: like a good sofa.
0: Yeah. In the meantime, 877-99 on Fox. If you are a newbie, you can say hello on X at Ben Maller.
3: I like the sausage.
0: And start sending those questions in next hour. The Queen of Hearts with Lorena will be taking place. Hashtag Queen of Hearts.
3: So we love love.
0: She'll give you stock market advice. Thinking about moving. She'll give you some real estate tips as well.
3: If you need a cockroach exterminator advice.
0: Yes. If you want to know where to get big bottles of hand sanitizer, she'll let you know. We have several of them here in the studio. I guess they didn't get the memo that the pandemic is over. Say hello to Lorena, FSR Tech Queen. Also, Koopa Loop there at A Bronco Fan. That's A Bronco Fan. Your comments can and will be used against you in the court of sports radio. So please, please act accordingly as we are working our way through the overnight hours here. And let's go right to the phones on a newbie night, and we'll say hello to Eileen in San Francisco. Now, I wonder if this is the same Eileen that was very active on the X machine. Hello, Eileen. Welcome.
4: Hello, Maller. This is Eileen in San Francisco, who was active until I lost my account, and then my new one is invisible.
0: So. Oh, I wondered what happened. I was like, I didn't hear from you for a while. I thought maybe you just went back to the day shift or something like that, or you're sleeping. I didn't know what it happened. So you got kicked off of the X machine? Is that what happened?
4: It's complicated, but
0: okay. Were you a firebrand? Were you a troublemaker? Is that what you were?
4: No,
0: you were not
4: at all.
0: Okay.
4: And my new account is invisible. So,
0: all right. Well, then here's what you do. You just delete that account and start a new account that will be visible. There you go.
4: No. I miss the militia, and I miss Lorena and Coop and you. I love the show and I love the podcast. Oh. So I'm still listening.
0: Oh, well, good. Well, we got to figure this out here. There's got to be a way we can get you back to, because you were very active. You were sending a lot of stuff in during the show. You were right. You were on level with Ferg Dog and Maller Prop Guy. That's next level. So
3: got to stay in.
0: Yeah, we got to get you in. So is there something we can do? Can we help you out, Eileen? Is there
4: I don't think so, man. It's
0: okay. It's complicated.
4: X doesn't like me. So
0: okay. I got you. Well, thanks for listening to the podcast and all that stuff, and hopefully there's a way we can get you to send stuff in. Then maybe we'll find some other way you can email or something like that. Okay.
4: I think I just have to wait it out. I've been researching how to be visible, but okay. It's not working. So
0: all right.
4: Anyway, I still love the show. And my question is, what do you think of the 49ers defense this year?
0: Well, they looked great against the Rams, but how much of that was the Rams sleeping during the game? I don't know. We'll find out. I think the 49ers will be fine until guys start getting hurt, which happens every year, Eileen, as you know, because of that electrical substation. That's the problem. Those guys can't stay healthy. But the Niners are as good as anybody in the NFC when they're fully healthy, but no one stays healthy. So it's just a battle of attrition and all that. But I thank you for listening, Eileen. I appreciate it. We'll try to figure that out. Let us know. Send me a message. I'll see if I can help you out, all right?
4: Thanks, Mel.
0: All right, thank you. There's our friend Eileen there in the Bay Area.
3: She's great.
0: Let's say hello to Justin in Toronto. It is a newbie night. Hooray for newbie night. Hello, Justin.
5: Hello, Ben Maller. Thank you for taking my call. It's exciting to be on the show. You guys are doing a great job. I wanted to send you, Coop, and that daddy, Lorena, a proper truck driver salute. So here you go.
0: Nice. That's a big masculine horn.
3: That was beautiful.
0: I could feel the testosterone when you hit that horn. That's outstanding.
5: Yeah, man. We're We're on the road tonight. We're just filling up the store. So
0: oh, nice. All right, now I got a question for you. So what's the most loony dogs you've eaten at a Blue Jay game?
5: A Blue Jay game. I'd have to say two. I'm
0: two?
5: Not a big hot dog eater.
0: Oh, okay.
5: Yeah, those things kind of scare me, to be honest. But and if they're going for a buck, usually I'm one of those people that know you get value for your money. So I'm kind of I stray away from that, but.
0: Yeah,
5: I've heard of people doing 9 and 9 innings up here before. So,
0: well, didn't they sell like 100,000 of them or something like that at some game?
5: Oh, right? Yeah,
0: it's crazy.
5: They push a lot of hot dogs on Tuesday nights. Yeah, they're definitely. My son's eaten a few before with his buddies. I think he got up to around 5, but again, you'll be feeling that the next day. So.
0: Well, absolutely. But at some point, we're going to try to get to Toronto there. That's the goal. You know, our buddy Nico, the man, the myth, the legend there, he's in Vancouver, but he's been chatting about maybe going over to Toronto. So if we do show up there, you're going to have to come out and hang out with us if we end up in Toronto.
3: Is that where the falls are?
0: Well, no.
5: In Niagara. It's about an hour south of Toronto. Or
3: you know,
5: maybe
3: I'm
5: an
3: really
5: hour
3: good with geography.
0: Yeah, it's
5: that's okay.
0: It's just a few hours like north of where the Bills play in Buffalo. So, Niagara Falls is right in that area, but Toronto's just up the road a little bit. All right. Very cool. Thais, what are you delivering? Food? Is that what you got in your truck or products or anything?
5: Actually, I can't mention that, but I will let you know that I am a very big part of the sports scene. And if you did know what I was traveling with, I'd probably be your best friend. So.
3: It's hot dogs.
0: No, it's not hot dogs. Something
5: no,
0: else.
5: It's
3: chicken
5: not even,
3: strips.
5: It's something much. Much better than hot dogs, Lorena.
0: All right. Well, good. Be safe out there on the roads around Toronto, and thank you for listening, Justin. I appreciate that. Look at that. It's amazing. All right, buddy.
5: Thank you, sir.
0: A great Justin in Toronto. Now, I did learn a while back, I did this bit when I first started years ago, and I was like, all right, so where are you going? What you hauling? You know, classic, cheesy radio bit. Where you, of all the truck drivers. And I determined, based on a few days of doing that most of the guys that are driving trucks have no idea what's in the back of the truck. And the reason they have no idea what's in the back of the truck is oftentimes because they don't, the people that are paying for them to drive the stuff around don't want the stuff stolen. So they're worried if they knew how valuable the things are in the truck, they might have stolen.
3: That
0: so they
3: makes
0: don't,
3: sense.
0: They don't announce that. Yeah. Let's say hello to Will, who's hanging out in beautiful St. Augustine. What's going on, Will? Welcome on a newbie night.
6: Ben, thanks, man. So. You ruined my life about 15 years ago when I started listening to you, but in a great way, man. I was delivering newspapers in Amelia Island, and it was fabulous because you're the only show that I could listen to that actually kept me going.
0: Oh, well, thank you. Appreciate that.
6: No, I mean that for real. The ruin was a joke, not a good joke.
0: Well,
6: but, I woke up this morning and opened a beer. I'm on the East Coast just to talk to you.
0: No, I'm fine.
6: And what I was going to say is I've been there from Beer Drinking Brian to Jeannie from Medford, even JT and Looney, you know, back in the day, and Danny G, and I just wanted to say, man, I appreciate you being a part of my life, and I keep my phone under my bed even when I'm sleeping, and I still do the newspaper hours and just to listen to you. So I go in and out of sleep, just like a boy from Minnesota, you know, and just to hear you. So,
0: well, thank you.
6: I just wanted to let you know that.
0: I appreciate that. And can we play a game? I want to do a round robin game. Let's try to guess.
6: Go ahead.
0: All right, let's try to guess what kind of beer is my friend Will drinking.
6: I lied about the beer. It's alcohol, but it's not beer.
0: Okay, it's alcohol, not beer. Okay, so we eliminate all beer, and let's go alcohol.
6: It is in a can, so we'll go with the can. It's
0: can.
6: Not like liquor.
0: Oh, so it's not, it's liquor. Wait, is it beer or liquor? What is it?
6: No, it's not beer or liquor. It's in a can.
3: It's a White Claw.
6: But it should be easy.
0: Yeah, White Claw. I agree with Lorena.
6: Lorena's going to be able to guess it.
0: Well, no, I agree.
3: She just said it.
0: It's White Claw.
3: White Claw, right?
6: Yeah.
0: Okay,
6: absolutely.
0: Yeah, well, that was it. It's like the worst round robin game ever. This is the worst round robin game ever.
6: I wasn't trying to screw it up, man.
0: No, I know.
6: But I also want to say one thing that's the most important thing. I got my entire Facebook deleted. Because I was selling T-shirts that said "We are Redskins," because I was trying to support the Redskins.
0: The NFL does not like that. Yeah, they don't.
6: It was Facebook that deleted me. But yeah.
0: But I bet you the NFL, they keep track of that stuff. I bet you the NFL probably did something. So
6: I don't know. They said it was hate speech. Is that hate speech?
0: I don't believe it is. But how many years ago was that though? Maybe a few years ago.
6: It was at the beginning of COVID.
0: Oh yeah, back then, yeah, you should have been killed. Absolutely, yes. All right, you're a survivor. Thank you, Will. Enjoy your White Claw. There you go, Will. That's like old school, man. Listening to the phone under the pillow.
3: It sounds like you're his sleep app.
0: Hey, I'll take it.
3: Yeah, that's good.
0: I get credit for it. Anyone that listens to that Fox Sports Radio channel on the iHeart app, they keep track of all that stuff. There's a lot of nerds. We got some really good, powerful nerds with big degrees that keep track of all that stuff. And how long you listen, when you listen, who else you listen to, all that. Yeah, they are tracking everything. So the Super Bowl, real quick, quickly! Super Bowl is in L.A. in February. And it is believed we now know that the two finalists to be the halftime act, this is according to TMZ, are the, they're both Rock Nation, shortlist Rock Nation, SoFi Stadium, February 14th, Valentine's Day. And do you see this? You know,
3: no,
0: these,
3: I don't know.
0: All right.
3: It's Miley Cyrus.
0: No.
3: Darn it.
0: They're both dudes. Last I checked, I don't know anymore. You've got Harry Styles and the Biebs. Justin Bieber.
3: That's really Justin Bieber.
7: Oh
3: huh?
7: Boy,
3: that's interesting. He doesn't really do much.
0: Now I'm going with Biebs. You don't know this, Lorena, but me and Biebs had a past many years ago. We had a moment together at what used to be called Staples Center. So I'm hoping it's the Biebs. Although he really hasn't done much in a while, right? I think I'm not a music guy.
3: Yeah, that's what I'm saying. The last time he performed, he did it, I believe, Coachella or one of those outdoor music events, and he just played from his laptop. He just played music from his laptop.
0: Didn't he perform also at the World Cup? Didn't Biebs do something in the World Cup? I feel like he was part of something at the World Cup finale in New Jersey. No? I think I remember seeing...
3: Was he part of the big group of... I don't think he was. Yeah. I'll double check.
0: I'm surprised they didn't bring Bad Bunny back. 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
3: He already did his
0: 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All right. 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

0: 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Thank you, thank you, thank you. Appreciate that. Time now for the Insta Trivia. And here it is with Maller to the third degree on deck. Brandon Cooks and blank are tied for the most times traded in modern NFL history. They were both traded four times. That is the question. What's the answer? Alf, the alien opiner, going with Shane Gillis is his answer. Who else do we have? Bad Bunny. Yeah, really Bad Bunny. Who else? Giannis Antetokounmpo's brother is the answer. The Moose that must have knocked my main radio station off the air. My guess is Bullwinkle from Mediocre Kabuki. Dejan Love from our buddy Mr. Irrigation in Houston. Manu Tui Asasopo from Rich. That's his answer. Kirk Cousins from Analog Al. Who else? Leo Lewis from Filler Up Phil. The Newbies from our friend Kathy and Madison. The rabbit, the tricks rabbit from Donkey Sausage. Kev Atomic going with Miss Milder there as his answer. Do you have an answer? It is, yeah, go ahead, Lorenzo. What's your answer?
1: Cortland Finnegan.
0: Cortland Finnegan. Now, that is incorrect. Somebody must have told you that name. The correct answer, the greatest running back for the LA Rams back in the day, Eric Dickerson. Eric Dickerson. So Brandon Cooks and Eric Dixon both traded four times. Here we go, here we go, here we go, here we go, here we go, here we go. Away we go.
2: After the Cardinals pulled off the biggest upset of the week, Coach Mike LaFleur said, "Confidence is great, but we got to reset and get back to work." Now, Ben, you said the team isn't trying to win.
0: Yeah.
2: But how many accidental wins do you think they'll pull off this season?
0: They'll win four or five games, the Cardinals. At some point, they're going to wake up and realize they're the Cardinals. And that's a winnable game this week. The Seahawks without, you know, they don't, Drew Lock's no good, so that should be a closer game, but I say they'll win four or five games. Next!
2: Derrick Henry has now pulled into third place all time with 125 rushing touchdowns. Only LaDainian Tomlinson and Emmitt Smith have more. Henry showing no signs of slowing down. Do you think he can catch either of those guys?
0: We'll see how long he's going to play. I mean, let's check back also in November, Coop. It's the first week of the year. Let's see how he's doing in November. But yeah. The way he looked, I'd be crazy to say no. Next!
2: Jalen Duren feels disrespected by the Pistons and is eyeing the Sacramento Kings as a new home. Detroit says they still want him back. They want to repair the relationship. How do you think this is going to go?
0: So it's either the Sacramento Kings or the team in Pyongyang. Good luck. Enjoy Sacramento, pal. How did we do? That is a win. Put it on the board. 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
19: The Cleveland Guardians are just a half game back of the White Sox in the AL Central standings. Under 2 weeks left in the season, Cleveland beat the White Sox 7-6 with a two-run double in the bottom of the ninth. Victories for the Dodgers and Milwaukee. In fact, the Brewers clinched the NL Central title when the Cubs lost 6-3 to Atlanta. Tampa Bay and the Yankees each won. The Rays are still 3.5 games over the Yanks in the AL East. The Tampa Bay win was 2-1 against the A's. Junior Caminero hit a solo homer in the bottom of the ninth. Washington over Philadelphia 6-3, despite Kyle Schwarber's 45th home run. 11-inning wins for Baltimore and Miami. Colorado snapped the Padres' 8-game winning streak 9-3. Houston and Texas each won. The Ravens cut kicker Jake Moody from their practice squad, and the NBA expects to vote on expansion in Seattle and Las Vegas by the end of the calendar year. Seattle's already set with an arena. I'm Steve DeSager.
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24: The red mist descends down. Welcome in the beginning of another hour of the Ben Maller Show. We are in the air everywhere. It just keeps going and going and going. Ooh. As our tongues are wagging and we unlock the wild side of the wild ride, coast to coast, border to border, and beyond, on the vast and elegantly powerful microphones of FSR emanating live.
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24: 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I say, what are you talking about? Oh, that's DraftKings. That's right. That's DraftKings. And I think there's a message there from Luke, the vending guy. I think he reached out as well. They all wanted to hear about DraftKings. And why not? 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The crown is yours. All right, now back to it we go. And big hour ahead later on. It's a newbie night, so it's all new callers. And we're going to have, in a little bit, a radio game show. Something that we call Too Much or Not Enough. We'll have the riddle of the day. That'll be going on as well. And later on this hour, the Queen of Hearts with Lorena. So we got all that to go to later on. But our lead this hour, don't bury the lead, my man. We go to the Buckeye State, where one of the breakout stars, although he's been good for a couple years, is extra special, playing for a crappy Cincinnati baseball team, Ellie De La Cruz, who's been monster mashing for Cincinnati. It appears his future with the National League Baseball team in Ohio is not looking particularly good. A lot of uncertainty. A lot of uncertainty here. The agent, Scott Boras, the most powerful man in baseball, it is not Rob Manfred. The most powerful person in baseball is Scott Boras. And he signaled that the 24-year-old face of the Cincinnati Reds has, quote, bigger ambitions than staying with the Reds his entire career. Uh-oh! Yeah, that's not good. That's not good. Now, it has been mentioned that before the 2025 season, the Cincinnati baseball team offered De La Cruz a 10-year contract, an extension that would have topped Joey Votto's record, and Votto's record was $225 million. So De La Cruz has turned down that money and says, I'm good. I don't need that contract, betting on himself. De La Cruz declining. The story, though, was confirmed by the president of the Cincinnati Reds that they did indeed offer a record-setting contract. Now, Scott Boras' position is rather simple. It's not that hard. His position is, listen, establish the full market value of Ellie De La Cruz rather than lock in on some below-market extension. So that is a good jumping-off point. Let us discuss the question. Should Cincinnati continue to negotiate with Ellie De La Cruz, or should they start preparing a blockbuster trade for the face of the franchise? So I've got Morse code, guacamole, and Golden Corral. And we will combine all of these things together. We're going to try to schnazz up the show a little bit. Schnazz it up a bit. That's what we're going to try to do. Now, to lead off here, if Ellie De La Cruz wants to spend his career in Cincinnati, I would believe the biggest contract in Reds history would have closed the deal. Oh, that's not true. Okay. Now, we don't know how much that offer was. We obviously don't. Apparently, it would appear the Skyline Chili is not on the vision board for De La Cruz. Now, that Grater's ice cream, now that's good ice cream. I'd stay in Cincinnati just to eat the ice cream there because it's really, really good. Apparently, he's not thinking that way. So the Reds, the way it's being passed around the echo chamber, the Reds are just hopeless romantics planning for the wedding. They're all excited. They're like, where are we going to go? Is it going to be a tropical wedding? Is it going to be in the mountains? Where is it going to be? And then L.A. De La Cruz, on the other side, he's browsing Tinder, and he's trying to see what else is out there, trying to keep his options open, see what's out there. So saying that he has bigger ambitions, and we pass this through the test, and this is actually from Scott Boras. It's Morse code. It's Scott Boras Morse code, and it means get me the hell out of Cincinnati is what that means. And Red fans, you're kidding yourself if you're like, well, we think he's going to stay and all that stuff. If the player, in this case, Ellie, tells you he's not locking things in, he's not willing to sign the big contract, you might want to turn up your hearing aid. You might want to turn that up. The whispers say he could become baseball's first what? He's on track. Assuming that the collective bargaining agreement doesn't destroy this, that L.A. De La Cruz would become a billion-dollar baby, the first billion-dollar player in baseball history. Now, that seems outrageous. That seems outrageous. However, you look around and you see the money that Juan Soto got from the Mets, and you see inflation and how things go up in price. They don't become cheaper. So there you go. And the Reds aren't going to pay him $1 billion, Ellie De La Cruz. Cincinnati, I am told, does control the player. He can't leave until after the 2029 season. So the decision's rather simple. The decision's not simple. The question is simple. The decision is not. The decision is not. The question is rather easy. Can the Reds put a team together in 27, 28, or 29, good enough to win the National League pennant? Are they that close to putting a team together with De La Cruz as the centerpiece to win? Because we have seen, if you win, it's harder to leave a place if you've just won a World Series. Guys still do, but it's harder to do it if you've won a championship. And so if you think you can put a team together good enough to win, then you keep them. And if not, you call up the Dodgers and the Yankees and the Red Sox and the Cubs and the Giants and all the usual suspects and say, hey, how would you like to make a trade for L.A. De La Cruz? And they say, what are you talking about? You wouldn't trade him. Oh, yeah, want to bet on that? All right, furthermore, to San Diego we go, and you knew this was coming. You knew this was coming. So a lot of chatter in the last few days here that the new ownership group for the Padres, remember the woman that hugged herself there and kissed herself on the scoreboard? Yeah. So the Padres' new ownership group is going to look to unload one of their high-priced superstars. They have three massive, massive contracts, and the Padres are going to look to trade one of them, whether it's Fernando Tatis there, is beloved in San Diego, and he's locked in. I think he's in like year six of a 14-year contract for $340 million. Then Xander Bogaerts, the Padres would love to trade him, except he's not very good compared to what he had been playing at Fenway. And so he's declined dramatically, Xander Bogaerts, since leaving the team from Boston. So that does leave, by the process of elimination, time-tested process of elimination, that leaves Manny Machado, who is also having a down year. He's played better lately, but he was stealing money the first couple months of the year. And the idea is that there would be a bunch of teams that are willing to trade for Machado because they're all cockeyed optimists. They think they know how to unlock a higher level of Manny Machado. We've heard that before. And so I would like to point out that the Padre fans are dismissing the idea that they're going to trade one of these big contracts like it's the media, blame the media. All right, so the question, the noise that Manny Machado is heading to the Padres swap meet, and he's going to be unloaded this offseason, what is your take on what's going on in San Diego?
5: because there's a lot of noise. And typically, when you hear that kind of noise, it's a band. It's something going on there. So Manny Machado, who's been in San Diego for a while now, is not just he's not just got a contract. It's not just some kind of random contract. He's the first philosophical crisis for the new owner, Kwanzaa Jones, and her sugar daddy hubby, that they have to decide what they want to do there in San Diego. And the Padres spent years and years collecting star players, like they back in the day were playing baseball cards and all that. And that was back in the Peter Seidler era, and he passed away a couple years ago. And he had an unlimited, the old Padre owner had an unlimited buffet coupon, and they liked going to the buffet. They really like going to the buffet. But the deep pockets, the spending, trying to be like the Dodgers in America's finest city, it would appear those days are limited, and it's just not going to continue. And so they wanted to be like L.A., and then they realized that the Dodgers have a lot of monthly payments. And that was fine when the Padres had a TV deal, but they, no one's watching the Padres on TV. They got one of these Fugazi setups where it's like the Padre MLB TV package thing. It's a mess. And so I will concede trading Manny Machado is not crazy. It's not outrageous. In fact, you could argue even if the Padres still wanted to spend money, it would be the proper move to get rid of Machado. To get rid of his contract. His contract, Machado's contract, is aging like guacamole that was left on the dashboard of a sedan in the summer there in El Cajon. It's not going to come out good. It's just terrible. It's nasty. Right now, we're not at the part of the story where it's a fire sale for the Padres. New management, and just walking around right now. They're getting the lay of the land, the new ownership there. They're putting little green stickers. Little green, they're round, little round.

green stickers there on everything. They're putting price stickers. How much can we get for that? Nothing says an ownership honeymoon like listening to your marquee, one of your marquee players get put up on OfferUp. And it's like, what? And the Padres are likely going to have to pay some of Machado's contract depending on where he goes if they want to get anything in return. And so it does turn out, we believe, the moral of the story is that the yacht the Padres got was beautiful. They have their championship in San Diego, and you remember when they won? That was great. They beat the Dodgers in the playoffs. That's a championship for the Padres. So they got that done. They checked that box. Congratulations on that. And the way to go. But they got this massive yacht, this exotic VIP yacht there, and someone finally noticed the bill and the bill for the fuel, and it's expensive, and you got to pay for the crew and everyone else. And so all of a sudden, Manny Machado is being asked, hey, you know that buffet where we had those coupons? Yeah. Well, can you just go to the doggy bag there, take one of those doggy bags there, the to-go box, and take that? And, okay, thank you. All right, last thing to the labor battle, because there's nothing you love more than a good labor battle. I bring this up, Major League Baseball, latest proposal, said to be $171 million salary cap floor, $171.2 million salary cap floor, and a $245 million hard cap. Now, it's never good to give out numbers on the radio because you're not paying that close attention, and it's rather pointless. Let's just say that the players would get half the revenue of Major League Baseball. They get 50% of the revenue. And based on the latest reporting, there are 8 MLB teams that would have to downsize their roster. They have to get rid of players. The Dodgers, the Mets, the Yankees, the Phillies, among those teams, would have to cut payroll. They'd have to get rid of ballplayers. And there are not one, not two, not three, not four, not five, not six, not seven, not eight. How about 12 teams, almost half of Major League Baseball, that would have to spend more money? Right? They'd have to go over what they're spending right now to reach the floor. And so that's where we are. So I bring this up. The former GM of the Cincinnati Reds and a guy that I did some shows with back in the day, former Fox Sports Radio alumni member, Jim Bowden. And so Jim Bowden, the GM there, calling the split fair, said the 50% split is fair and advantageous. That's the word that he used, advantageous for players, arguing that it would increase overall spending while improving competitive balance between baseball's big and small market teams. All right, so the question is this. Is the latest proposal, said to be a 50% revenue split, really as advantageous as it is being said to be for the MLB players? So after a brief review and deliberation of the available information on this, calling this proposal, which, and Jim's not the only one, there's some other baseball types that are saying similar things, calling this proposal advantageous for the players, the 50% revenue split, it's kind of like calling a speed trap a advantageous situation for motorists. Yeah. Well, I think most people would say that that's not advantageous to be caught up in a speed trap. It's not. And you got to remember, the math is fuzzy on all this stuff. The math is fuzzy. A 50-50 revenue split, as being described for the players with the ownership, it sounds great to the low information fan. The uneducated fan will say, oh, we support ownership. We want the players to make less money. We want the employees to make less money. That's the mindset. That's the mindset. So it sounds pretty good for the uneducated and the low information and all that. And then you realize, well, who's

0: the problem is it's over, the argument is over what counts as revenue. That's the argument. Like, what gets deducted? What are the deductibles and the hard cap attached to it and all that stuff? So it's kind of like, the way I would describe it to you as a child would be, it's kind of like getting half of the Golden Corral buffet after they remove all of the expensive meats, the prime rib and the other stuff there. So you don't get any of that, but they'll give you half of the broccoli and the cauliflower and the mashed potatoes. You'll get half of that, but you don't get the really expensive the meat. You don't get that. So like Juan Soto got $765 million from the Mets because the Mets owner's not that bright, but he decided that that's what Soto was worth. $765 million. That's called the market. Well, if you change the rules here, then you do not allow a contract like that to happen. Baseball stars are still the attraction, even though some of them are complete a-holes. They're still the attraction. So why would players voluntarily put a governor on the engine? Why would they do that? Major League Baseball claims that this will force cheap owners to spend. That's their argument. Yeah, well, the teams that aren't right, 12 teams are going to have to spend more money. And I promise you, and I'm never wrong about this stuff, the teams that have to spend more money are going to just pick up bad contracts right before opening day when rosters get locked in just to be at the very floor of where the salary cap is. So it'll be a dumping ground for the Dodgers, Mets, Yankees, and the teams that spend on big players. Just unload those players, and that's it. And so you're not fixing the underlying condition. That's the issue. The underlying condition is El Chapo owns the Pirates and the Reds and these other teams. And you're giving El Chapo, the owner, you're giving El Chapo diplomatic immunity. Why would you do that? It's a bad job by you. We shouldn't water down the Heineken. Can't water down the Heineken because some owners refuse to stock the fridge. That makes no sense. And so ownership, they're like, oh, we got some jewelry for the players. Let me take a look. Oh, that's handcuffs. Okay, that's not good. Right? And so the hard cap is not going to happen. The players will not sign off on it. There won't be baseball for a very long time there. That is just the poison. Somebody delivering the poison wearing a Hawaiian shirt. It is the Ben Maller Show. It is a newbie night. Hooray for newbie night. And we'll take some of these brand new calls. If you'd like to get online right now, 877-99 on Fox. If you'd like to also be part of the game coming up later this hour, that would be too much or not enough. You can call for that as well at 877-99 on Fox. Time now, though, for the Maller Riddle of the Day, which you can answer on X at Ben Maller. The Raiders. The Raiders will now play at the only NFL stadium with a blank. Again, the Las Vegas Raiders, it was just announced, will now play at the only NFL stadium that has a blank. Fill in the blank. This is new information. That is the Maller Riddle of the Day on a newbie night. The answer, we'll get to it. We'll do it next. But it is the A blockity block, and let's count what hour it is.
1: Number three.
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0: another show on Fox Sports Radio as we roll on through the overnight hours. Thank you for listening. Appreciate that. If you like the show, we're on 5 nights a week, overnight, 4 hours a night. That's a lot of talking. And if you really, really like the show and you're a next level P1, the 5th Hour podcast is a must listen every Friday, Saturday, and Sunday. And if you hate the show and you think I suck and the show blows, it's on overnight. No one's awake and nobody listens to the podcast, so who cares? If you'd like to be part, 877-99 on Fox, on X, at Ben Maller. I need a game show contestant. Would you like to play Too Much or Not Enough? Call right now. I got a line open for you. If you want to play Too Much or Not Enough, call right now. Say hello to Lorena as well. By the way, 877-99 on Fox again. Lorena, FSR Tech Queen.
1: Hi, Bill.
0: Right there. Getting all dressed up for overnight radio. And Koopa Loop. She say hello to FSR Tech Queen. Koopa Loop at a Bronco Fan. Thank you. Time now for the riddle of the day, the Maller riddle of the day. The Raiders recently became the first team to play, the only team in the NFL stadium to play in a stadium that has a blank. Let me rephrase that. I think I butchered that. Let me try that again. The Raiders now play at the only NFL stadium with a blank. All right. What is it? Let's see if you can find out here. And we'll go around the many answers we have on the X machine at Ben Maller. Let's see here. OG Art Puffin says Allegiant Stadium will be the only venue to have a retractable industrial size pizza fork. All right. Luke, the vending guy, says the all-you-can-eat buffet at the strip club. I may or may not have added something to that. Late Night Drug Tester says boxing ring for fan fights. Beyond Meat Corn Dog from King Rory. Oh, disgusting. Future Maller Meet and Greet from Eek in Roseville, Minnesota. A perfect nightclub from Alf, the alien opiner.
1: Can you not roll your tongue?
0: What's that?
1: Perfect. I think.
0: No, you do that. The only stadium with a nudie bar from Keith Ocho. Text our friend Rebecca, the Ram fan, on this newbie night says the Raiders are the only team to play in the stadium that has vomit troughs and razor blades and ropes under the cushions in case fans want to kill themselves. Wow. Inca Terra says a helmet man lookalike. Oh, what do we have here? Page Dan. Slug says a Del Taco diarrhea restroom from our buddy Slug in Vegas. Still waiting on those mashed potatoes, Slug. I'm still waiting. What else? Slot machine toilets from JT the Wingman. That's actually a good idea. Slot machine toilet. What else do we have? James says, shout out from Madison, South Dakota on a newbie night. You ever been to Madison, South Dakota? No, you've never been there. You never even heard of Madison, South Dakota. That is a town with a population of a little over 6,000 people. That's it. All right, Lorraine, do you have an answer to the Maller riddle of the day? The Raiders now play at the only NFL stadium with a blank.
1: A top-rated Michelin restaurant.
0: Top-rated Michelin restaurant. Is that correct? Survey set? No. The Raiders are the only NFL team to play in a stadium with a Taco Bell cantina. Woo!
1: Oh, yes. That sounds great.
0: Oh, it is great because
1: they're at Taco Bell right now.
0: Well, of course you do. But here's the thing about Taco Bell. Coop loves Taco Bell, right? And the Raiders, when inevitably they wake up and realize they're the Raiders, you can go in there and when Taco Bell, they should serve that. I know they're not trying to serve the lettuce where it gives you the runs and all that, but they should have a special stand when the Raiders are down by 4 touchdowns. Everyone gets served that devil's lettuce, not the kind that you guys like to smoke. I'm talking about the devil's lettuce.
2: Not that one.
0: Yeah, the kind that sends you right to the toilet. Yeah. I'm told there's also a meal. Fernando Mendoza has his own meal at the named after him at the Taco Bell Cantina.
1: Do you know what's in it?
0: Let's see here. It's a Manager Mendoza special. It comes with regular or large nacho fries, nacho cheese sauce, 1 Doritos Locos taco, and 5 crispy chicken strips.
1: Oh, it's perfect for you.
0: For me?
1: Yeah, well, you can have the chicken strips.
0: Yeah, that's fine. I would probably eat all that stuff, I would think. I mean, I haven't been to Taco Bell in a long time. but I would think I would be interested. Let's say we have an international call, then we'll get to the game. We go now to a man, you've heard his name on the show for a long time. He's been very active there. He's in South Korea, and his name is Doug. He's known as Monkey Biz Doug from South Korea, and he listens to the show all the time. Hello, Doug. Welcome.
2: Big Ben, the man, the myth, the legend. How you doing, buddy?
0: What's going on? Now, is it true you're leaving South Korea? You had mentioned that you were going to head to the East Coast. Is this accurate?
2: That is exact. I'm going to relocate back to Richmond area here pretty soon.
0: Are we going to lose you as a live listener? Are you heading to the day shift? Is that what's going to happen here?
2: Nah, you ain't going to lose me, brother. I'm going to hang in there. I'm going to adjust my sleep schedule.
0: Awesome, awesome. And so can I ask, the obvious question is, how did one end up in South Korea? Was that, must have been work, I would think, right? Maybe, no?
2: Yeah, it's work. I work for Uncle Sugar supporting the warfighters over here. But we're going to move and we're going to relocate and we're going to, you know, just, you know, take it to another level.
0: Outstanding. Well, you've been great. We love the interaction. You answer pretty much everything that we do here, Doug, and good luck. When are you moving? Like in the next couple of weeks, or is it down the line a little bit?
2: It's probably around the end of September, early October.
0: That's only a few, you know, it's already September 16th today, so that's a few weeks away, the end of September.
2: Yeah, yeah, all the household goods has been shipped, and the car's been shipped, and we're just finalizing a few things, and it'll be soon.
0: All right, well, good luck with everything, Doug. Thank you. Keep us posted, all right? Thank you, man.
2: Will do.
0: All right, there he goes, Monkey Biz Doug. Let's get to the game.
3: Let's get to the Ben Maller game.
4: We've endured too many of these.
3: Is it too much or not enough?
5: Enough already.
0: All right, here we go. By the way, you know what that Uncle Sugar term is? You know what that is?
1: No.
0: Yeah. It's a government. It's a colloquial, like, sarcastic term for, you know, Uncle Sam. You have, in this case, you have Uncle Sugar, which is just like.
1: Frivolous
0: government spending, I think, I might be wrong on that. Let's welcome in from the Valley of the Sun, a team tied for the top record in the NFL, the Arizona Cardinals. We say hello to Steve. Hello, Steve. Welcome.
6: Hello, sir. How are you?
0: If I was any better, I'd be a Sun, but not a member of the Phoenix Sun, because, you know, they're not.
6: Well, I had to guard Dan Marley back in the day, so, I mean, that wasn't very fun.
0: That's not his name. His name is Thunder Dan! Come on now.
6: Yes, sir.
0: All right. Where do you guard him at?
6: Leagues around the Phoenix area.
0: Oh, that's cool. At one point, he was coaching at Northern Arizona, wasn't he?
6: I don't know.
0: He's not there anymore, though, I bet. That was a long time ago.
6: No, he was at NAU, and then, now there's a different coach there, but... He doesn't need the money. You know, he's retired. He's good. He's like Barkley. Barkley's a good friend.
0: Oh, you know. Yeah, you're just name dropping.
6: Okay, I'm sorry.
0: Well, we love Barkley. Barkley's great. It's just absolutely wonderful. I'd love to get Barkley on my podcast.
6: Tell
0: Barkley to come on my podcast here, right? Come on.
6: Sorry to cut you off. I got into a run at a Mountainside Fitness, whatever it was. And it was Michael Jordan when he was in town, Charles Barkley, a bunch of dudes.
0: Oh, that's cool.
6: And it was you know, this was back in the day.
0: That's awesome. Well, Lorraine is giving me the evil eye, and she would like to move on with the game here. So we're going to play the game.
6: Go ahead. Sorry. I didn't mean to cut you off.
0: It's fine. Too much or not enough. All the answers are too much or not enough. You get three right to win the game. Good luck to you. Here we go. Steve, who guarded Thunder Dan Marley, who used to play for the Suns back in the day. Here we go. Monday night, Mark, Patrick Surtain's 15th career game in which he gave up just one reception or fewer for the Broncos. Is that too much or not enough?
6: Not enough.
0: Let's find out. That is correct. Not enough. 17th such game of his career. You knew that was going to be over because Coop's a Bronco apologist, so he wouldn't have put it in there if it was the under. Question number two. Yordan Alvarez has been intentionally walked 25 times this season. Is that too much or not enough for the cheating Astro?
6: Too much.
0: Is that too much? No, it's actually not enough. He has been intentionally walked 32 times, 19 more than any player in the AL. And There's only like less than 2 weeks of the baseball regular season. He's got a shot at the Triple Crown, although I believe he's going to miss out on the RBI category. Question number three. You're 1-1. You got to get two more right here. Steve, yes, in the Valley of the Sun. Jahmyr Gibbs of the Lions became just the eighth player in NFL history to have 50-plus scrimmage touchdowns in his first 50 games. Is that too much or not enough?
6: That's too much.
0: Let's find out. That is correct. Good job by you. He's only the fifth player to do it, joining Chuck Foreman, Jim Brown, Larry Johnson, and Marcus Allen. Here we go. Question four. You can win the game. Marcus Allen was good, right? Al Davis hated him. Question four. Kirk Cousins of the Raiders just became only the third active quarterback in the NFL with 3-plus passing touchdowns in 45 or more games. Is that too much or not enough, Steve, to win the game?
6: Not enough.
0: Let's find out. That's a winner! You get a golden ticket. You get a golden ticket. Congratulations, Steve.
6: Love you guys.
0: We love you. You can use that or give it to somebody if you're not planning on calling again. He's the fourth quarterback, Kirk Cousins, joining Mahomes, Rodgers, and Matthew Stafford. Thank you, Steve. Appreciate that. There he is, Steve. How about that? Big stud there. He knows all the big stars of sports in Phoenix. That's great if he did hang out with Jordan and Barkley. That's awesome. We are going to have, we're moments away from Lorena's own segment. Do we want any specific questions here, Lorena? Hashtag Queen of Hearts.
1: Oh, goodness. You could do anything. We have holidays coming up.
0: All right.
1: Maybe a couple costumes ideas.
0: Oh, that's a good. Yeah, people always look for those ideas for the couple costumes. We'll get to that. The Queen of Hearts with Lorena. Hashtag Queen of Hearts. We'll do it next.
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0: Hey, it's Maller here. 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

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Click the gizmo and then go over there and do the old likey-like thing. 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And so help us out. Do a solid. Come on.

0: kidding.
1: She's violent.
0: It's a Queen of Hearts. That's what she does in Alice in Wonderland, is it not?
1: That's fake.
0: Off with their heads! Yes.
1: It's not a documentary. It's a... Uh-huh. Ever heard of fiction, non-fiction? Yeah.
0: She's real to me.
1: All right, well, let's get to the questions here, Lorraine. Any opening statement or right to the questions?
0: Let's get into the love.
1: Okay.
0: Or other things,
1: exactly. What do we have here? Let's see. First up is Will T.
0: Hello, Will T.
1: He says, would you rather love with your heart, your brain, or with your soul?
0: Oh, that's funny you didn't ask with my, like, libido or something, you know? Because sometimes that leads love a lot.
1: That's called something else.
0: I usually have to go with my brain, because if my brain isn't on board, the rest of me just can't go along either. That has to go first.
1: Just upset a lot of people, Lorena, by saying your brain. Ferg Dog writes in and says, what's the better way to get over a girl who dumped you? Make up rumors about her or make an AI video of her getting slapped?
0: That's a good one, because there's many ways you could get over a woman. Those are both good. Scorn is nice. Get your aggression out without actually, you know, doing it.
1: Exactly.
0: But you could also, you know, a lot of people like to just start dating again. That would be a nice, healthy thing.
1: That's hard, though.
0: Yeah, control your anger.
1: JT the Wingman writes and he says, when in the relationship, is it okay to start sharing chapters of the Kama Sutra?
0: It depends on how fast you move in that relationship. But the Kama Sutra can be fun to explore with your partner, especially if one of you already has a little bit of knowledge. You could work that in beforehand and they'll be like, oh my gosh, why are you so good at this? And then you'll be like, because I've studied.
1: Yeah, there you go. Late Night Drug Tester writes in, it's Queen of Hearts with Lorena. Love advice is like that. There used to be called a show called Love Line. She's doing it right now. This is her giving love wisdom. Late Night Drug Tester writes in, says, which is a better reason for a surprise date tonight? To celebrate the first ever episode of Judge Judy or Dr. Phil, which was 30 and 24 years ago today.
0: I heard Judge Judy is retiring.
1: Is that right?
0: I saw that on a news article like 2 days ago. It might have been bad, not real news. I didn't double check, but I'm pretty sure that's what it said.
1: Well, Judge Judy is in her 80s, right?
0: I mean, 87. Oh, wait, no, that was our caller earlier.
1: No. She's 80. According to the internet, she's 83.
0: 83. All right.
1: Oh, yeah, there's nepotism. NFL level nepotism. Judge Judy, it says she's handing the gavel over to her son.
0: That's
1: not right. That's bull crap. You know what her son's nickname should be? Bronny.
0: All right. No! Good one.
1: Thank
0: that was
1: you.
0: Good. That was
1: I'll
0: good,
1: be here all night.
0: I like that one. That was
1: night.
0: Good.
1: Thank you. Okay, you approve. Deacon Blues writes in for Lorena. Says, again, hashtag Queen of Hearts. Looking for a couple's cross-dressing costume ideas. Winning ideas.
0: Oh, my gosh. Dolly Parton would be a really good one. You could be Dolly Parton and her husband. You know, you do her and she does him. He wants cross-dressing costumes.
1: About it. Jason.
0: So that'd be fun.
1: Jason says, can you sing the Playing with the Queen of Hearts song from the early 80s? That's from Jason.
0: Playing with the Queen. No, he wants me to play it as a comeback. I can do that later. Yeah, I can do that.
1: All right. Mike, the Leprechaun, your pal, writes in, says, would Lorena be jealous of her friend being chosen for the honey shot on the big screen? Even though she was sitting next to your friend.
0: No, I only keep ugly people around me, so there's no chance of that happening.
1: There have been women that have been known to do that, Lorena.
0: Yeah, there's less competition. Women don't like me. I don't know what it is.
1: Really?
0: I don't know.
1: Why do women? Let's get into that, Lorena. Why would women not like you? What have you done to upset the ladies?
0: I think it's because their men wake up in the middle of the night saying my name, and it's really awkward.
1: Oh, wow,
0: you know?
1: Look at that.
0: It's very uncomfortable.
1: Well, that's something we have in common, because women don't like me either. So,
0: that's for different reasons,
1: yeah, exactly.
0: Ben.
1: Much different reasons. Much different reasons than that. There it is, the Queen of Hearts. Tremendous job.
0: What a great day.
1: With Lorena. 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
15: And here's what you need to know.
16: The Tampa Bay Rays beat the A's 2-1. Junior Caminero with a solo homer in the bottom of the ninth, 41st of the year. That leads the American League. The Yankees and pitcher Max Fried were 8-1 winners at Minnesota. In 11 innings, Baltimore beat the Mets in New York 7-5 as ex-Met Pete Alonso hit the tying homer in the top of the ninth. Miami won the late night game in 11 innings at Arizona 4-2. The Padres' 8-game winning streak is over at Colorado. The Rockies snapped an 8-game losing streak, beating San Diego 9-3. Wins for Houston and Texas. Victories for Milwaukee and Atlanta. Atlanta's win at the Cubs 6-3 clinched the NL Central title for the Brewers. The Dodgers shut out Cincinnati 4-0. Yoshinobu Yamamoto got the win with 7 strikeouts in 7 innings. And in the AL Central, the White Sox lead is down to a half game over the Guardians. Cleveland beat them with 2 in the ninth, 7-6. I'm Steve DeSager.
15: Ben freaking Maller. Yeah.
1: Over the top, in your face.
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1: Trying to get that goal line stand. But you're a running back. You can't get a goal line stand as a running back. Well, we'll see. Welcome in the beginning of another hour of the Ben Maller Show. We are in the air everywhere. Fireside chatting as we roar with excitement coast to coast, border to border, and beyond on the vast and verbally powerful microphones of FSR emanating live from the Huckle as we are your
20: doing live.
1: 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And I'd like to alert all the affiliates down the line. We'll have a full live read, full one-minute live read coming up a little bit later this hour. Our lead, though, our lead this hour from the frozen tundra, the Green Bay Packers. So we have a legal update on the Cheeseheads. If you have not been following, some new developments came out on the running back for the Packers, who is persona non grata right now. He's on the naughty list. Couldn't keep his hands to himself. So this is something to get upset about. All you idiots getting upset about the AI video with Texas Longhorns football, that's not something to get upset about. This is something you can get upset about. You're allowed to get upset about this. Anyway, the update. Lawyers for the victim, who apparently got her ass kicked by Packer running back Josh Jacobs, the criminal case there, they have filed a motion seeking to permanently seal evidence, including the video. Now, I'd mentioned this, and some of you said, well, the video's out, it's on TMZ. No, no, no. There's another video, which people have been saying is the video that will end Josh Jacobs. All right, so Jacobs' attorney said previously filed their own motion seeking to prevent the evidence to see the light of day. They wanted to keep that on the down low, the old DL there. Now, the existing court order keeps the evidence sealed temporarily. Okay, fine. The new request from the victim here would make the protection permanent. And it is interesting to note that the NFL is trying to get their hands on said video. The attorneys for the woman said the filing is consistent with our client's desire to protect her privacy. The development could make a massive, massive change to the story, because if it does end up permanently on the naughty list, meaning no one will get access to it, then the NFL is not going to be able to obtain said video as part of their decision whether or not to punish Josh Jacobs for 6 games, the entire season, or for life. So that is a good jumping off point. Let us discuss the question. So you've got both the Packers running back, Josh Jacobs, and the aggrieved party, the victim here, who are looking to permanently seal the taboo video from becoming public. Why this move and why now? Why this move and why now? So I've got Tylenol pill bottle, departure board, and Frankenstein. And we will combine all of these things together. And that's right. We are going to have a little baba ganoush. We're going to have the gabagoo and some jambalaya, but no gumbo. Just jambalaya, no gumbo. All right. So first of all, if this report is accurate, all right, then you look at the description, the way the video has been described here. Josh Jacobs' career is like a thriller. It's hanging on by a loose fingernail at this particular point. And he's hanging. And really, it comes down to somebody at the court system there in Wisconsin, the court clerk, who knows the password to the video. He doesn't just need that sealed. He needs it buried over at Area 51 out there in the Nevada desert. So right now, the footage has become of the Josh Jacobs incident, the Ark of the Covenant. That's what this footage is, right? And everybody is desperate to know what's inside. What's in the box? Right? What's in the video? But Jacobs, he's got to keep that ark lid closed. Got to keep it shut. Why? It's rather obvious why. If you've not been paying attention, bad job by you. You're going to go to detention. So the answer is because it allegedly is so radioactive. How radioactive? It's so radioactive that you would need a hazmat suit and one of those Geiger counter things just to press play on the video. So to rephrase this, think of this video, which has been described by a few people. I don't even know if any of these people have seen it, but it's been described as like kind of like a Tylenol pill bottle back in the 80s when you might be too young to know what that means. But there was somebody going around Chicago and putting hidden cyanide capsules in the Tylenol. People were dying. That's why there's kid locks on all the medicine we have. You can thank some lunatic who never got caught, by the way. Whoever did it got away with it. Probably dead now, but they got away with it. Anyway, so you look at this and it's like, well, the bottle looks fine on the outside until somebody opens it up and then realizes, oh, my God, this is not good. So from there, Jacobs, is all he needs is to keep this on the down low. Keep this off the internet, keep this away from the NFL, and then he'll be back. You would assume he'll be able to come back here. And so from where Josh Jacobs, the running back, is sitting here in Green Bay, you keep it locked away. That is the difference. We're talking about $24 million left on this jabroni's contract. Whether he gets that full amount of money or he'll end up losing it because he'll end up being suspended for some period of time and all that, right now, he's on the commissioner's exempt list as we speak. And so he gets the $24 million, or at least most of that $24 million, if this video doesn't get out. If not, he'll be driving a Mr. Softy truck. Yeah, would you? You want an ice cream bar with that? Okay, no, you don't want an ice cream bar. Okay, very good. Two scoops? No, one scoop. Okay, one scoop. Very good, one scoop. Sounds good. Okay, thank you. All right, secondly, to Atlanta we go, where we've only played one game, and everyone overreacts to one game. The Rams are the worst team in the NFL, and the Arizona Cardinals are going to make the playoffs. The Jets are going to make the playoffs. Now, that being said, it seems legit to freak out for these seven Atlanta Falcon fans. It seems like it's legit. And here's why. The Falcons, it would appear, are preparing to start at quarterback Cooper Rush again. Again, they're going to start this guy again. Week two in a game that will be a regional broadcast between the Atlanta Falcons and the Carolina Panthers. Tua Tagovailoa and Michael Penix Jr., persona non grata. They are not apparently able to play. Now, the big clue came from the Atlanta Falcons PR staff that changed its media advisory from a generic starting quarterback press conference to specifically quarterback Cooper Rush will be at the quarterback press conference. Okay. So if you didn't see the Steeler-Falcon game, Cooper Rush started at quarterback. No one died, and that's the only positive. That's the only positive. The Atlanta offense with all those big bazookas and thermonuclear missiles and all the great playmakers they have in Atlanta, they scored 13 points. 13 points. And they lose to Pittsburgh. The statistics, the nerds say that Cooper Rush was the third worst quarterback in the NFL to begin the season. I would argue he's higher than that. The third worst quarterback, according to the nerd stats in the NFL. So when the news came out, it looks like Cooper Rush is going to be the quarterback. The seven or eight Falcon fans got very upset. They erupted. They had a conniption fit online and on sports radio and the prediction of doom and gloom and all that for the home team in the Dome in their home opener this weekend. So the question, what is the mood ring? What does the mood ring show for Falcons head coach Kevin Stefanski? All right, so Stefanski, the mood ring is gray. It's gray, which in Atlanta means the honeymoon ended before he's even unpacked his belongings in his new home. And it appears he started a franchise from his old team, the Factory of Sadness. He's opened a little mini shop of the Factory of his Sadness there in the greater Atlanta area. So the Falcon fans, again, all seven or eight of those Falcon fans, they have their pitchforks and they're getting ready to light their torches. And it's week two. Freaking week two of the NFL season. And the answer is obviously because the quarterback depth chart for the Falcons currently looks like the departure board at the Hartsfield-Jackson International Airport during a hurricane. Canceled, delayed. Why is there a flight delayed? It said, I don't know. That's what they said. So Tua Tagovailoa, Michael Penix Jr. are right now downing bacon and eggs, enjoying themselves in the injury hotel, having that. And then Kevin Stefanski is stuck. He's stuck between the devil and Cooper Rush. And might I add, it does appear that the devil has a higher passer rating than Cooper Rush. I believe you listening have a higher passer rating, congratulations, than Cooper Rush. So way to go. Absolutely. So Rush, he can play, and yet he can't play. He can play, and yet when he plays, he realizes, and we all realize, well, he can't really play. So roll him out for another brutal start. And that wretched season opener there and Atlanta's home debut instantly devolves into a rowdy rebellion and all that stuff. So good luck on that. The quarterback crisis for the Falcons, not just bad luck. It's a referendum on the front office. It's Kevin Stefanski as well. The whole regime, like, what are you doing? Tua's an injury-prone quarterback. Michael Penix, injury-prone. Who could have possibly seen that they would have issues? Now, there are some questioning Tua and how bad that injury is. But to welcome to town, Kevin Stefanski, with your gray mood ring. Good luck. I hope you enjoy the heat. Enjoy the heat there, the humidity, all that. All right, final thought. To the bookies we go. So I saw this story, and I was like, wait a minute. Hold on a second. I thought this was nonsense, and yet again, turns out not to be. So much publicized announcement that the NFL, Major League Baseball, the NBA, the NHL, and the MLS, big sporty, along with the players' unions for all of those operations, they've gotten together and they're demanding stronger protections against sports betting harassment, betting-related harassment. So in a letter, we always love letters that are released to the public, nothing quite better than that. So in this letter to regulators, which of course was graffitied all over the internet. So the letter to regulators in 35 states and Washington, D.C., they warned of, quote, an escalating threat from losing bettors. Now, the various big sporty leagues, they want lifetime betting bans for anyone verified to have threatened or abusively harassed players, coaches, officials, or their families. So the question, right? Big public letter to regulators that was all over the interweb. Did the industrial complex of big sporty think that putting a sports book in everyone's pocket and then endorsing it and shoving it down your throat would lead to more people taking up, I don't know, gardening? Did they think that people were going to get into horticulture? Yeah, so the leagues, and when I was growing up, and even until just a few years ago, the leagues thought of gambling as the worst of the worst, right? It's just the devil and horrific. You can't do it. And now you turn on a game, and after many years of not mentioning, people get in trouble when they mentioned the point spread on an NFL pregame show. Oh, you can't really mention that. You can say who you think's going to win, but don't mention the point spread because that'll encourage a gambler. Okay, makes sense. So now they've spent many years. I think 2018 was when Congress changed the gambling laws, which I support. I'm not against it. Obviously, I gamble. I done a TV show and did the Benny versus the Penny here about gambling. But every single commercial, it's a little much. You know, pick your spots. It's like the NFL and baseball and basketball, they turn into casino floors. The first quarter of an NBA game, they do the prop bets on who's going to get over rebounds and under points and all that stuff. And now they're stunned that a certain percentage of the customers are total degenerate losers who can't control themselves on how much they bet. And the whole point of gambling, to me, like, I don't bet a ton, sports betting. You bet enough and, you know, you have money to lose. And once you lose that money, you do something else. You don't start chasing. Once you start chasing, you're completely porked. You're completely porked. And too many people don't learn that lesson. But you can't make sports betting the wallpaper of every professional sports broadcast. And

0: supposedly he's betting related harassment claims against athletes. And the I looked at the hypocrisy meter. I have one of these things. The hypocrisy meter needs a new fuse. The fuse blew. There she blows. It blew. It went kerflooey is what it did. It went right just like that. Kerflooey. And so the strongly worded letter from Dr. Frankenstein, written to the monster. It's Dr. Frankenstein writing to the monster, brought to you by your favorite sports book. It's so crazy. So banning the deranged lunatics. Let's talk about that for a second. So they're claiming, hey, let's ban the people that are harassing the Buffalo Bills wide receiver or the quarterback for the Chargers, right? The people that are harassing these athletes. We're going to ban them from legally betting. Oh, that'll solve the problem. That'll solve the problem. Sure. Why not? No, it'll just change the address. They'll just go back. It'll be great. It'll be boom time for the neighborhood bookie. The neighborhood book will be like, all right, that's great. It's kind of like ordering 5 rounds of tequila. Delicious tequila. And then filing a complaint because somebody got drunk. And pretending that, you know, that you had no culpability in this at all. And come on. All right, it is the Ben Maller Show. It is a newbie night. Hooray for newbie night. We've had some great newbies so far. There's a line open. Why do I have a line open? It's a newbie night. I never have a line open on a newbie night. 877-99 on Fox. 877-996-6369. We're going to roll through a bunch of those newbies. And is it possible that an upcoming movie may need me as an advisor? I'll explain what that's about. We'll get to it, and we will do it next. However, let's go live to the Lorena Theater on iconic Ventura Boulevard in the San Fernando Valley of L.A., and let's find out what hour. I know it's the A block, but what hour is it?
1: Number 4.
0: Okay, there's the. 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

0: Fox Sports Radio as we roll through the overnight. And a reminder, it's early in the morning and all that, and we use X during the live show because that's just how it's happened over the years. We used to have the text line. They got rid of that a long time ago. So we used to X. We're on the other social media. You can check it out. The Ben Maller.
1: We used to have a text line?
0: Yeah, there used to be a text line.
1: Wow.
0: Special number, yeah. Then they realized how much it cost, and they said, we'll just use X because that's free. So
1: there you go.
0: Yeah. They never usually make those kind of decisions around here to save money, ever. No.
1: Eddie.
0: But you can say hello on the other social media accounts. On Instagram, it's Ben Maller on Fox. People generally nice on there. On the Facebook page, it's Ben Maller Show. So go on there, photos and nice little community. Every once in a while, we do some Ask Ben stuff just online. So follow those accounts. And if you want to be part of the live show, 877-99 on Fox. It is a newbie night, 877-996-6369. Also on the X Machine, at Ben Maller. That's at Ben Maller. Say hello to Lorena, FSR Tech Queen.
1: That's me.
0: And Koopa Loop at A Bronco Fan. That's A Bronco Fan. Your comments can and will be used against you in the Court of Sports Radio. Let's go to the phones. It's all newbie night all the time. Let's say hello. We go to Eugene, Oregon. A great college town.
1: Oh, my gosh, I've been there.
0: Look at that. Quack, quack, quack, quack, quack. It says the Graveyard Painter on a newbie night. Hello, Graveyard Painter.
2: Hello, Ben.
0: Hello, sir. So you I assume the name's rather self-explanatory. So you paint? Are you painting, like, buildings or art? Are you, like, Bob Ross, or are you actually painting walls or what?
2: No, I'm more like Adolf Hitler. I'm a house painter, but I'm painting at the university here.
0: Okay. That's an odd name to bring up, but I'll go with it. Sure, why not? So you're painting at the university there. Very nice. And how can we help you?
2: Oh, I just wanted to comment on the Rams-Niner game down under. If the Falcons have, what did you say they have, like 10 fans?
0: Seven or eight fans.
2: Seven or eight? What do the Rams have, a dozen? they got roundly booed when they hit the field. In Melbourne.
0: Yeah, they did, yeah. The Rams, they're building a fan base. Well, I don't know if you know this, but they left L.A. If the Niners left San Francisco, or I know they were in Santa Clara, but if they left Northern California, and let's say they moved to Cairo, Illinois, which used to be a big town. It's a small ghost town now. But let's say they moved to Cairo, Illinois for 20 years and then moved back to San Francisco. Do you think they'd have the same number of fans?
2: No, probably not. Right.
0: Probably not. So the Rams decided, Georgia Frontieri, that evil wench, moved the Rams. She's dead, I can say that. She moved the Rams to St. Louis, and then, that's fine. And then they moved back. And so it's going to take another, like, the Rams have been in LA for like 10 years now. It's going to take another 15 years to recultivate the fan base fully. So good luck.
2: Everyone in LA is from somewhere else, though. That's the thing.
0: People say that, but there are a lot of people.
1: Yeah,
0: that
1: I think there's more people from here.
0: No,
1: than transplants.
2: They were hoping, because that was supposed to be a Rams game, I believe. They were hoping that they would get away from the Levi's North down there, and it blew up in their face.
0: Well, it doesn't matter, though. I mean, the Niners had home field advantage in the NFC Championship game in SoFi, and they lost to the Rams. So it's nice that there's a lot of 49er fans that go to the games and stuff, but it doesn't affect the outcome of the game. That's my point.
2: Well, it does if you have to call audibles in your home stadium.
0: Well, they won an NFC Championship game with more 49er fans than Ram fans. So obviously it didn't matter that day. All right, I got to go. Thank you. Let's say it's newbie night. Is it catatonic? Is that, am I saying that? Yes, catatonic. Catatonic. I screwed that up. Catatonic in Anchorage, Alaska. Hello, catatonic. On a newbie night.
3: Hello, just like John from Anchorage, Alaska, right?
0: Oh, that was
3: not him.
0: That was you're not. So you're confirming. We'd like to let everyone know this is not John who called up earlier at age 87.
1: New caller.
0: I'm thinking, you know what this? I'm thinking newbie night in Anchorage. Newbie night in Anchorage.
3: That's, dude, we're on the same page, man.
0: Maller meet and greet. Awesome. We got to do like a Maller meet and greet there. What's the top spot in Anchorage to go hang out at?
3: Yeah, I mean, it depends. Like dinner? or like partying?
0: Yeah, or like a social like thing, what? You know, hang out.
1: Lots of space, nice, preferably a bar.
0: Nice, like a bar place.
3: Okay. My favorite bar in Anchorage, Alaska is called the Carousel Lounge.
1: Ooh, wow. I already like the name of it.
0: I like the name.
3: And it's on the road, Spinard, which actually used to be its own separate town a long time ago. I'm a long time Alaskan.
0: Yeah, where are you from originally?
3: It's hard to say because, like, I was born in Germany, but military family. I'm an Air Force brat. Okay,
0: oh,
3: so
0: okay.
3: I spent my whole youth moving.
0: Oh, okay.
3: Everywhere.
0: I got you. You know? I got you. You settled, of all places, Anchorage, that's your spot.
3: Well, because I graduated high school here in Anchorage, Alaska,
0: yeah,
3: in 1989.
0: Okay.
3: And I've been here ever since.
0: Look at that. You're living large there. And you enjoy the cold weather? You're a fan?
3: You know what? There's so much more than the cold.
0: Yeah.
3: Honestly. It's like, yes, it does get cold in the winter.
0: Yeah,
3: but
0: I got you.
3: Alaska, it's like, I can't really describe it. You know, you just kind of have to come here and visit.
0: We'll have to, I think Coop went to Alaska, didn't you?
4: I did.
0: Yeah. Did you go to, awesome.
3: Did
0: you go, you went to Anchorage?
4: I was at Juneau.
3: Juneau, oh my God. That's the weirdest thing about Alaska, is that, like, our government is in Juneau, which is like an island that you can't get to except by plane or boat.
0: Well,
3: right?
0: It seems like somebody who planned that didn't do a very good job, I would think.
3: Exactly. Oh, we've had so many votes over the years to try and like get the capital moved to like a place people can actually drive to.
0: Yeah. And what happens?
3: And it never passes.
0: All right. I got you.
3: I don't know how.
0: All right.
3: But I have always wondered, is it a Bronco fan, like a Bronco
0: Bronco.
3: So it's UH then.
0: Yeah, it's UH.
3: Okay, cool.
0: Okay. All right, listen, thank you for listening. I appreciate that. And we'll have to go to the Carousel Lounge. I'm looking at the place. It looks pretty nice. It looks like our kind of place. I think we'd like it there. It's got the solid bar menu and all that. So, all right, there we go. Catatonic from Anchorage. We've had as many calls from Anchorage as anywhere else. Let's go. Let's see here. Who do we have? Eeny, meeny, miny, mo. Let's say hello to John in Maine on a newbie night. Hooray for newbie night. Not newbie morning. It's a newbie morning. Hello, John. What's going on, John?
5: Oh, long night here at the hospital. So, where I work. But, no, I just had to call in this morning. The thing about Arch Manning is the sports reporters are saying that, oh, he's under so much pressure, and think about all the pressure he's under, and if he screws up, you know, give him a break and everything else. It's like bull cookies. Archie grabbed that kid as soon as he came out of the womb and ran with him like the Heisman Trophy. He's been groomed since he was 1 year old. Had a football in his hand all his life and groomed for everything. It's like, pressure my butt. Step up to the plate, kid, and you know, show us what you got. You're already being given the Heisman Trophy and everything. You got everything on a silver platter. So don't give him an out.
0: Like, yeah. No, hey, listen, I got to tell you, I generally agree with you. I'm not... You know, that's part of the deal. You have to perform under pressure. So it's like, I don't need to make a bunch of excuses for Arch Manning. He did not play well for most of that game. He was pretty bad.
5: No, I'm not saying you. It's just listen to the sports on the radio all day. It's like, oh, Archie, just think about the pressure he's under.
0: Well, that's what we call that daytime talk radio, which is much different than nighttime talk radio. They're a little softer during the day, okay? They like to hug you during the day. At night, we want to kick you in the nuts is what we want to do. Anyway, but thanks for listening, John. I appreciate that from the hospital there in Maine. Let's say hello to Scott, who's in the sunshine state. Hello, Scott. Welcome.
6: Good morning, Ben Maller.
0: On a newbie night. Newbie night. Morning. Newbie morning. Yes.
6: Been wanting to call you for years. Actually, I'm down here in the Tampa area, And when you came on, well, can I give a plug to the station?
0: Yes.
6: When you came on DAE, I started listening to you, and I've been hooked ever since. Love to give a shout out to the guys, Marcel, the Leprechaun, all those guys. Love listening to all y'all. It's always just a fun time riding to work.
0: Outstanding. Well, thank you. I appreciate listening. That's awesome. So it's great.
6: But I do have to give a shout out to my Bengals. I am one of the 10 fans of the Bengals nationwide. You know, I just, do you think it's their year? Could I have your opinion on that?
0: It's week two. I'm not feeling it. You know, I
6: figured that. Yeah. Well, at least they have a defense this year.
0: Well, do they?
6: We haven't had a defensive end touch a quarterback like in 4 years.
0: Has it been? I thought it was longer than that.
6: It might have been. Yeah, it might have been Ken Anderson.
0: I think you're exaggerating the 4 years. Yeah, yeah. I got you. Well, you're optimistic. It's a time for optimism, right? This is the time for
6: absolutely,
0: optimism.
6: Absolutely. I'll see you in L.A.
0: All right. Thank you. Be good. All right. There's Scott. We'll see you at the Super Bowl. Nice. Very, very nice there. So this guy, DJ, has been very upset. I don't know what's going on. He's sending me a bunch of angry messages. I just saw these.
1: What are they saying?
0: I don't know. He's upset because I said that the Padres are going to get rid of Manny Machado. And he's annoyed by that. I've upset him greatly. I said I'm a jackass at times.
1: Darn it,
0: and
1: Ben.
0: He's upset that I did not respond to him, but I didn't see it. How can I, Lorraine, how can I respond to something I don't see?
1: It's hard to do. You have to be psychic.
0: I'm not, well, sometimes.
1: Sometimes you are. Oh my gosh, you totally are. Stop it. You know you're psychic.
0: Occasionally. Now, it is a newbie night, but we have special exemptions, Lorena, for newbie night. Special exemptions.
1: No, there's no special exceptions.
0: No, there are. When legends call in, we bow down to the legends. A man that's been calling talk radio since the 1960s. We welcome in the man, the myth, the legend. He gets a special exemption. Cowboy John Brad from Windsor, Ontario, a fine Canadian lad. And in many ways, you're always a newbie, Cowboy.
4: Thank you, Ben. And I want to dedicate this call to my sister, Karen, whose birthday would have been last Saturday the 12th, but she passed away August 11th, 2018, at age 61. And let's see, Robin Yount, 71 today. Mel Hall, 66. I hope he gets a nice knuckle sandwich in prison. Go look him up. And let's see, 45 years ago today, WBC welterweight champion Sugar Ray Leonard stopped WBA 147-pound champion Thomas Hearns of Detroit in the 14th round to unify the title. 51 years ago today, the Pirates slaughtered the Giants 22-0 for the most lopsided shutout in modern baseball history. And Rennie Stennett, the late Pirate second baseman, went 7-for-7. This would have also been B.B. King's 101st birthday. He was a classmate in Edavina, Mississippi, of my Aunt Ruth McGee Turner. And yesterday, or at least 48 years ago yesterday, Muhammad Ali became boxing's first three-time heavyweight champion when he decisioned Leon Spinks. Gaylord Perry of the Giants pitched a no-hitter against the Cardinals, but then Ray Washburn of the Cardinals returned the favor the next day. That was the first time back-to-back no-hitters have been pitched in the same ballpark.
0: Wrap it up.
4: But anyway,
0: quickly,
4: speak to people tomorrow morning. Remember, you've got to be a boy to be a cowboy. We don't mind.
0: There he goes. Cowboy John Brad. No computer. He mentioned Mel Hall. And Mel Hall was a player for the Yankees and a bunch of other teams back in the 80s and the 90s. And he got convicted of sexual assault. He got sentenced to 45 years in jail. I just looked him up. They say his earliest possible parole date would be 2031, which is actually like 5 years from now. It's not that far. He'd be 71 if he's still kicking.
1: That's a cool thing. Fun fact.
0: That is a, I don't know, fun fact, but yeah. And also they're making a docu-series or docu-movie about Tommy Lasorda. Do you see this? The trade papers in Hollywood, Tommy Lasorda movie. And you see who's going to play Lasorda? Robert De Niro is going to play Lasorda. That wackadoodle of De Niro, who's a good actor, but he's going to play Lasorda. And I have a bunch of Lasorda stories. I covered the Dodgers the last like few years Lasorda was managing. And if you want any Lasorda stories, I'm willing to, for a nominal fee, I can give you all my Lasorda stories. I have many of them. So, yeah. Never before told Lasorda stories. We've got Password. If you want to play Password, call right now. 877-99 on Fox. Password, the word game of the stars next.
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0: 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So check it out, the Ben Maller Show podcast. Help us out. The corporate weasels do keep track of that stuff. So as long as we keep getting downloads, I guess they'll leave us alone. So we don't want them harassing us. So check it out. Thank you.
1: Attention, everyone. And the password is... Password. You idiot. Password, the word game of the stars. Here's Ben Maller.
0: All right to it. We have Railroad John in Minnesota is going to play. Hello, John. Who do you want to partner up with? You? It's a newbie night. John, you play with me, Ben, Lorena, or Coop?
2: I'll play with you, Ben.
0: All right. We're in it to win it. Very good. Hold on a sec. And who else do we have? We have one or two, Lorena. One or two.
3: Number two.
0: All right.
3: Number one.
0: Okay.
3: I changed my mind.
0: Oh, you just screwed over one guy. Kenny is in Tampa. Hello, Kenny. Welcome. Who do you want to partner with? Nice. Quickly.
4: Nice choice, Lorena. Going to play with her.
0: All right. Pick a number, 1 to 10, Railroad John. 1 to 10.
2: 5.
0: Number 5. All right. How about Melody?
2: Song.
0: No. Lorena?
3: Oh, gosh. Okay. You said Melody.
0: Leave me out of this. Hurry up.
3: Song.
0: Chop, chop. Hurry up. Hurry up.
3: Radio?
4: Music?
3: I can't believe he got that.
0: You got Michael. All right, Kenny, pick a number quickly, Kenny. Hurry up.
4: Number 3.
0: Hurry up, Lorena. Number 3. Hurry up.
3: Play.
4: Fun.
0: No. Sporting? No, the word was game.
3: We won!
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13: The Cleveland Guardians are just a half game back of the White Sox in the AL Central standings. Under 2 weeks left in the season, Cleveland beat the White Sox 7-6 with a two-run double in the bottom of the ninth. Victories for the Dodgers and Milwaukee. In fact, the Brewers clinched the NL Central title when the Cubs lost 6-3 to Atlanta. Tampa Bay and the Yankees each won. The Rays are still 3.5 games over the Yanks in the AL East. The Tampa Bay win was 2-1 against the A's. Junior Caminero hit a solo homer in the bottom of the ninth. Washington over Philadelphia 6-3, despite Kyle Schwarber's 45th home run. 11-inning wins for Baltimore and Miami. Colorado snapped the Padres' 8-game winning streak 9-3. Houston and Texas each won. The Ravens cut kicker Jake Moody from their practice squad, and the NBA expects to vote on expansion in Seattle and Las Vegas by the end of the calendar year. Seattle's already set with an arena. I'm Steve DeSager.
12: between two walls.
0: It's two pros and a cup of Joe.
14: Oh, boy. Yeah.
0: Jonas Knox.
15: What do you mean funny? Funny how?
0: Brady Quinn.
16: Well, that's brilliant.
0: College Football Hall of Famer LeVar Arrington.
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0: It's two pros and a cup of Joe.
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1: Rendezvous.
2: Thanks. 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It's two pros and a cup of Joe here on Fox Sports Radio.
3: Woo!
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2: 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And how the F are we feeling here on this Wednesday morning?
1: I don't know how the F is feeling, but yeah, I mean, the hump is good. Wait, hold on.
0: Mike.
2: Brady, are you now, are you in, are we overseas yet? Have you arrived?
0: Why are you tiptoeing around it? You know I'm over here. Boots on the ground here in London, England.
1: Yeah.
0: Yes. We were here for the inaugural Union Jack Classic, a Big 12 matchup this year between Arizona State and Kansas. It'll be the first ever college football game played in Wembley Stadium, which is pretty neat, coming up this Saturday. And also is the first FBS game played in London. So obviously the NFL has been here before. However, college football has not. And moving forward, the Big 12 will be bringing an annual matchup over to London.
1: I wonder if you're staying in the, I'm really going to do this place.
0: I would guess not. Based on the details of the story you told me, the elevators would have been an issue for you.
1: The lift.
0: Excuse me. Yeah. Thank you. There you go.
1: Yeah, the lift.
0: You already got the lingo. See, I didn't sleep much on the overnight flight.
1: I'm traveled. So I'm on fumes. You know, I just haven't traveled lately. That's all, you know. But it could be the same hotel, bro.
0: It might be.
1: It could
0: be. I'll ask.
1: Is it a nice? Is there a nice little place for tea time in that hotel? Like a nice little lobby spot?
2: With extra crumpets?
0: Yeah, like, there's a lobby spot.
1: Do they have a little bar to, like, if you're coming down and you get off of the lift and you look to the back right corner, there's like a little cool little bar back there? You might be in the same hotel, honestly, because that's where the NFL stayed. So I know you guys are Fox. I don't know if it was a Fox game, but I don't know, man.
0: I don't know. When you get off the elevator, you'd have to look left to look to the bar. So
1: you might, it might be, how many? Oh yeah.
0: Yeah.
1: You got to stop for this one.
0: This sounds royal, right?
2: Yeah. Did you see anybody, that would need to go down on a freight elevator?
1: Land where my fathers died. Land of... this is the original. We sampled.
2: Was there anybody, when you were there, was there anybody that had to go down on the freight elevator?
0: No. Not that I've witnessed so far.
1: No, he was asking me that, Brady Quinn.
0: Okay, sorry.
2: I was just kidding.
1: It's all right.
0: My apologies.
1: You're really going to take that freighter.
2: one too many crumpets, next thing you know.
1: Yeah. You got to be able to fit on there, too. lifts are a little, sometimes a little smaller.
2: That's awesome, though.
1: Really going to do this.
2: What is it like doing the show, though, late morning? It's 11 a.m. over there?
0: It's 11 a.m. We flew through the night, so didn't really get much sleep. Feels like I've been awake for 2 days now. The weird thing is I feel like I just talked to you guys because after the show yesterday, I left to go to the airport to fly out. So it's like between the connection flight and layover. And honestly, it took us about 2 hours to get from the airport because of rush hour traffic here in London. That, and we also had a driver who was... Well, he was worse than the Browns this past weekend.
2: That's unfortunate.
0: Yeah. Daughter threw up, got a little motion sickness. Everyone's battling the motion sickness.
1: Oh, you took the
0: crew. I was cranking up the AC. I took the girls. Not the boys.
1: Okay. All right. Oh, that's cool.
0: Yeah.
1: That's pretty cool. girl dad.
2: Do they booze as hard in London and like they do in Dublin, or is it?
0: I have not seen as many people hitting the bottle quite as early. I think that's somewhat frowned upon. They've got a lot of things going on over here. They got obviously again 2 hours on the way in to listen to the local radio. They've got a small town of about 300 people who are trying to vote to leave the UK. So that was a topic of discussion on news, you know, talk radio. A lot of things going on. They're big on the whole Ed Sheeran canceling his tour in the States, apparently, based on some things that were said. So there's maybe with Macklemore, there's a lot of things going on right now. But
1: Harry and his chick is back over there now, too, aren't they? Didn't they go back over?
0: I don't know.
1: I don't think they were restored or anything like that.
2: Oh, Prince Harry?
1: Yeah, but I think they're back there, though. I think they...
2: What's her name? Meghan Markle?
1: Meghan Markle.
0: Duchess.
1: Yeah. Is she the Duchess? Do they recognize it?
2: Up top, bro.
1: Up top. I don't know, bro. I don't think they got it. I don't think they have the titles. I think that was like a conversation.
0: He also then up top of him. Is that not... Which...
1: Y'all can have her.
2: Wait. We don't have a say?
1: Y'all can have her.
2: Huh? We can't put in a waiver claim.
0: If she is recognized as the Duchess, does that change anything for you?
1: Or? No.
0: Okay.
1: Nah.
2: Y'all can have her.
1: We ain't clout chasing. Y'all can have her.
2: Jeez. that's awesome. So we will hear all sorts of reports, and then you got to worry about. Are you worried about the 3-day jet lag? That has happened.
0: That's going to hit me on Friday with you guys. So as soon as that hits, I'll make sure to let you guys know. But
1: well, if it hits before, don't worry about it. We'll gig it. Don't even stress it out. That's quite a trip, and you got the young ladies with you, so that's pretty cool.
2: I am curious. Is AI big out there? Because
1: it's big. I tell you,
2: AI is so big out here that. They're trying to ruin college football, damn it.
1: Oh, no.
2: I'm tired of it. Enough's enough here.
1: Is this why?
0: They got AI I've never even heard of. Like, when I was walking off the plane and there's these advertisements for different AI companies, I'm like, man, y'all AI isn't doing very well because I don't know about any of that. Like,
1: dang.
0: I don't know about ChatGPT and Grok and everything else, but your AI, I don't know what it's doing.
2: Yeah, and by the way, be careful what you tweet out there because they... They frown upon a lot of that, too.
1: Is that why Sarkeesian pieced her, deuced her up?
2: So this is, I can't even believe this is a story. after the game, Steve Sarkeesian, the game being Texas-Ohio State, he goes to do whatever post-game interview with Holly Rowe on the field, blows her off. Of course, there's outrage. People, you know, pissed off about it. Holly Rowe wasn't happy about it in the moment.
1: That joke was funny the way she walked off.
2: Yeah,
1: she couldn't even hide it.
2: No, I would say not a great moment for Steve Sarkeesian, and probably not a great moment for her. She's got to maybe handle that a little better. But I get it. Heat of the moment, it's a crazy scene. It was a crazy game, probably the biggest win of Sark's career. All that makes sense,
0: without a doubt.
2: And then, Arch Manning on Monday was asked about some of the videos that came out because AI got a hold of it. People started doing some editing. There was one of Sarkeesian with a middle finger and a cigar.
1: Oh, no.
2: There was also another one of him slapping or punching Holly Rowe.
1: No,
2: she tried to ask him.
1: It's gone too far.
2: But again, these are fake videos, whatnot. And so Arch Manning talked about that one specifically on Monday, and it sounded like this.
3: I've seen a few AI edits of stuff, but that's about it. I saw an AI edit of Sark's interview. y'all seen that one? That's a good one. Of him slapping Holly Rowe. Yeah, it's hilarious.
2: All right, so people were bothered by that. Arch posted on social media.
1: Why were they bothered? Because he says he one of them slapping up.
2: Yeah.
0: Well,
1: I mean, it's AI.
0: And I understand that point, but even if it's not real, let's say it was a cartoon, right? Any sort of male domestic violence type, it's just a sensitive subject. It's a sensitive issue. When I immediately saw it, that was my first reaction was, ooh, that's just an immature response. Like a response from someone who's not thinking about the fact that someone out there is going to be offended by this. And you know, again, rightfully so. Even if it's not real, it's still a sensitive subject.
1: Yeah, I think that's a little bit too touch sensitive.
2: It was probably passed around the locker room and they all had a laugh, but publicly he's got a
1: plan. I bet you they didn't even pass it around the locker room. Dudes are different these days. They just sit around, they look at their social, and stuff be funny.
0: Like, well, I also wonder if he reacts like that because, you know, they do look at so much stuff every day like that, right? They do, and they don't take any of it seriously.
1: That's correct. Like, I'm telling you, like, let's be clear here. Social media has now ventured into the realm of showing full adult sensitive topics, whether it be from the nighttime Uchiha version of it or even death. They show death, people getting shot up and the way they like faces of death type stuff. And these young dudes be laughing at it. Like, I just think that it's a little bit too touch sensitive. That if you know what really took place, you know that Sark didn't put his hands on her. Like, you got to apologize for did you see the one, like, oh, he gave her the middle finger. You can't even say wife beater anymore. Like,
0: okay.
1: You wear a white tank. You got to call a white undershirt tank top because you can't call it a wife beater anymore.
0: Now, let me ask this. Why did it get the name the wife beater?
1: Because it was probably a dude that was wearing that same top that we used to call Fruit of the Loon or the Hanes dip. And he was putting his hands on his wife.
2: I mean, I feel
1: that's how it became a wife beater.
2: I feel misrepresented. I used to wear those all the time. Dang. I didn't beat anybody, ever.
1: But you called it a wife beater.
2: I call it a white beater now.
0: Oh,
1: that might be worse.
0: Welp.
2: Well, you're not allowed to say the other one.
1: You're not.
0: Okay.
1: The sensitivities of it is all I'm saying. It's ridiculous, man.
0: I get it, but my question then is like, where do you draw the line if some like on humor? You know what I'm saying?
1: You don't draw a line on humor. That's the point. That is the one place.
0: Hold on.
1: Go ahead.
0: But is that with a stand-up comedian? Is that like, you know what I'm saying? Like, I feel like when people go to a comedy show, they know they're gonna hear things that are offensive, that are going to make them feel a certain type of way and like challenge them in that way and maybe make them laugh. But when you're at a press conference with a player on a football team, you know, it's a little different. Like, I think that's where, honestly, people get in trouble on social media. They try to make jokes. They try to crack jokes. People get sensitive about it. And then they have to come out and, you know, create an apology. I mean, heck, Jonas knows this. About a week ago, said something that in a joking manner, someone got offended by this. Had to reach out.
2: That is inexcusable.
1: Oh, yeah. I'm sorry.
2: I don't want to hear anything about that. Is inexcusible, and I cannot take.
0: God
2: the
0: forbid
2: other side
0: someone
2: on this.
0: Talks about a Chipotle order, you know, and tries to make light of it. I mean,
2: that's going too far. All right, that we're going too far with that. Look, if you walk into a comedy club, you're expecting to see comedy, that you know what comes along with that. It's the same thing as if you walk into a sushi restaurant, you're not thinking you're going to get chili fries. Like, you know what you're getting when you walk in the door. Social media now, though, sometimes you'll walk in the door and it's wild. They'll just play videos that pop up after you watch one on X. Since Elon's taken over, Twitter or X is a wild place. That is, you will see stuff.
1: You know what? I guess somebody's going to have to apologize for the Monday morning AI post of Dak Prescott looking in the mirror, and it was a black trash bag that was in the reflection. I guess everything that we do now,
2: really?
1: Oh, it's so fun. and you know what? I'm not saying it's so funny maliciously. It was a black trash bag. Should we take anything from that? I don't know. But I know I thought it was funny as hell. And you know what? So should you. And him sitting there laughing, that was not malicious. You can try to paint this as a picture as the public. I'm offended. And he's got to issue an apology because of what that insinuates. The kid didn't mean it in a malicious way. If he meant it in a malicious way, I get it. And if that's up to you to try to figure out the interpretation of him saying it was funny because there's all kinds of memes and all kinds of AI videos that are floating around, it was interesting and it was awkward when Sark did that. And you know what? Some people laughed at it. Some people didn't. They made AI videos. Some people laughed at it. Some people didn't.
0: Yeah.
1: It's social media. If the kid said he thought it was funny and did you see it, he should not have to come out and apologize for saying it. I'm just saying. That does not mean he is a proponent for domestic abuse and assaults. Like, that, it's almost ridiculous. The people that would feel like he needed to apologize, they should apologize for being big sissies. I'm being dead serious. Because to take a topic that's serious and to take it and ram it into a circle peg into a square hole, you don't make it fit there. You don't. It's a kid talking about sports, and y'all asked him, did he see something? He said he saw a whole bunch of stuff, and did you see the one where he did that, and you get upset? Come on, man.
0: So, one, I wouldn't go and look at any of the AI memes that have been created since he said that comment, because there's I think a meme I saw recently of Arch Manning hitting Holy Row.
1: Oh, gosh.
0: Yeah, it's only continued on from here.
1: Tell me Jason Whitlock's been hitting on her, too, in a different way, verbally.
0: Here's what I'd say was just interesting to me is the media is villainizing him, yet there was a room of media members who also found humor in it.
1: Yes.
0: And it doesn't feel like there's as many people calling them out. So the whole thing's just a example of it's 2026. And these are the things that we now talk about because sports and social issues or these sorts of discussions, they all of a sudden have merged and they become kind of one. And in a way, it's a good thing. Right? Because it allows the platforms that I think people who are that play sports, that have played sports, that coach, et cetera, that platform only gets bigger for all of us. Mm-hmm. But at the same time, there is still a lot of weight that you have to carry, you know, with that platform. And that's the only thing I'm saying is I think in this case, I understand that you believe that's being overly sensitive, but

0: Also,
1: he's got to come out and apologize. Like,
0: also,
1: on,
0: the fact that he's a Manning, I think, also plays into this. All right, if this was Darian Mensah, if this was pick another quarterback, I don't know that it would get as much blowback, but it's a Manning. And
1: I think it would. Holly Rowe is loved and respected and very, very much revered. I think it would have gotten.
2: Hold on. Is Jonas saying that if it wasn't Arch, it wouldn't have gotten as much?
1: I think that's what he just said.
0: I don't think so.
1: I think you're totally wrong.
0: I think I'm totally right.
1: If that big of a game, that big of a game?
0: Yes.
1: And that's a quarterback.
0: Arch Manning gets
2: covered.
0: I'm kind
2: of with VAR on this. I think the situation.
0: It's okay to be wrong. And I'm not going to judge either of you guys.
1: It's okay to be wrong.
2: I mean, he's the quarterback at Texas. He's a Manning. It was a huge game.
0: But he has been, the way that he is covered. Look, the guy was the Heisman favorite last year. He played two games. So he's got, that last name comes with an expectation.
1: 100%.
0: He's
1: got a bullseye on him for sure.
2: You're the one that's saying that anyone would get this sort of flag.
0: No, he's saying
1: you might be agreeing with Jonas then.
0: I'm saying because he's a Manning, this is why this story reached the level that it reached.
1: If another quarterback,
0: if Julian Sands said it, I don't think it gets as much
1: coverage. After it was made, there was so much made to do about how Sark treated Holly Rowe in that moment. Yes, it would. The whole point of it getting picked up because it's Arch is because of all of the attention that it garnered and grabbed when it happened in the moment.
0: That last name carries a lot.
2: Well, obviously, just the last name. The fact that it's his team, it's his coach, right? Like, it's his team, his coach. He was a part of the game. I don't know. I think if it's a different player, you know, he's probably not creating the waves this did.
1: All right, maybe not as big a wave, but you definitely could have got on your board and wrote it.
0: Yeah, a little
1: bit. If it was another quarterback who said it.
2: Completely separate part of this conversation. Did you guys notice in that AI video, though, when it turns to AI? Like, initially, it's the real footage, and then it adapts to AI. Like, that guy looked nothing like Sark's
0: face. It's getting worse. I think it's really actually dropped off.
2: But did you notice that? Like, I feel like it does that with a lot of those things. Yeah.
1: It does what it wants, 100%. Until it develops the intelligence of it.
0: Could Claude do better work than that?
1: It was probably Claude that they used.
2: All I know is that when Joseph Gordon-Levitt, all right, Angels in the Outfield star and many others, when he's clamoring for us to shut down AI and slow it down before this thing just dominates us all, we probably should listen. 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
0: They've done test runs where they've tried to shut AI down, and AI has tried to blackmail people.
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1: Whoa.
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0: It is Two Pros and a Cup of Joe here on Fox Sports Radio. LeVar Arrington, Tim Brady, Quinn, Jonas Knox with you. We are going to have the usuals coming up later on. We've got another edition of In Case You Missed It. We're also going to have our midweek awards. Petros Papadakis stops by. We've got the leftovers. All of it is yours here on this three-hour extravaganza. Up next, though.
1: And can I say I do not condone putting your hands on anyone, by the way.
0: God, I thought for sure that's what you're saying.
1: Like, let me just make sure that everybody out there listening doesn't think that I'm saying I condone that or have ever done it. I don't fall into either one of those categories. I am not a violent person, and I certainly believe in safety and protection of women, more specifically.
0: You want to know why I didn't think that? Because I have half a brain.
1: Go figure. But for those who have the peanut brains, that's going to jump out of the peanut section and start saying, LeVar's a woman beater. Before you do that, there's my disclosure. All right. I am not a person who puts my hands on women, by the way. Nor do I condone it. All right.
0: Just
1: thought I'd make sure I put that out there.
0: Yeah, that's what you got to do,
1: golly. Because we are in that type of society. Now, I'm going to get a call today and saying that I got to come back and issue an apology tomorrow about me saying that I didn't think it was a big deal. All right. Right after, Ben.
0: Yeah.
1: Yeah. All right.
0: Well, if you're with us tomorrow, we'll be looking forward to that.
1: And if I'm not, you know what? Screw y'all.
0: It's Two Pros and a Cup of Joe here on Fox Sports Radio. Now, there was a lot of debuts in the NFL this week

0: And nobody had a debut quite like this. We'll tell you who they are here on FSR.
1: I'll tell you about a debut. When people talk about giving 100%, well, here's the thing. 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
1: I'm hearing what you say, but I just can't make a sound.
2: Tell me that you need. Two pros and a cup of Joe here.
1: Go and let me down.
2: Fox Sports
1: but
2: Radio.
1: Wait. Tell me that you're sorry. You told
3: let
1: me
3: go,
1: that
3: Jonas.
1: You're sorry.
3: Let him go.

0: She couldn't fit in the frame.
1: Too late. So
0: great. Say grenade launched.
1: By the way.
0: Oh, come on.
1: Dang.
0: That's good fun right there.
1: No, you better be careful.
2: Yeah, you do.
1: You're a quarterback.
2: You don't be able to miss.
1: I'm an LB.
2: That.
1: I can get away with it. You better
0: that
1: be careful.
0: True. I can't have conversations about tons of fun.
1: Yeah.
2: It is two pros and a cup of Joe here on Fox Sports Radio. That's AI, LeVar Arrington, Brady Quinn, Jonas Knox with you. Coming up in about, we'll call it 12 minutes from now. We're going to have another edition of In Case You Missed It. That'll be yours right here on FSR. And by the way, the wait is over. Football's here, and so is DraftKings. 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The crown is yours. I don't play video games. It's not okay. My thing.
1: All right.
2: I just not into it. But people that are not trying to throw shade or hate on it, that's fine. Do your thing. It's all good. There's a lucrative business involved. I get all that. But years ago, probably the last time I played Madden was 2003, I think. And I think Dante Culpepper was on the cover of the game. Long time ago. But there was this trick in Madden, and because there was a glitch in the system back then, where if you had a D end, you would just fan him out wide at least a couple of steps because the tackle couldn't get over fast enough, and you would just rack up sacks in the game. Yeah. It was awesome. And so I say all that to say this.
1: Oh, no.
2: Is Reuben Bain trying to bring that back?
1: Oh, no.
2: Because he was really wide on some of his pass rushes. And
1: it's called a wide nine, man.
2: Yeah, it looked like a wide 90.
1: Dang. What does that mean?
2: The videos went around yesterday, and it just seemed like, and I know that Pete Prisco kind of mentioned it a little bit yesterday, but it just seems like maybe that's not the best approach. I've never been rushed by a defensive end. I've never
1: rushed by a defensive end?
2: I've never been a quarterback. I've never played that position. But the fact that those videos are going around, ill-advised.
1: I thought it was a knock on his arm length. That's what I took from the videos. I mean, it's like he couldn't figure out how to navigate the tackles. And a lot of it looked like the arm length was the problem.
2: Why was that not sorted out in the preseason?
0: It was mentioned a lot when he was coming out.
2: Yeah, I know that.
0: That was like the exception they tried to make because he was such a dominant college football player. The problem is, I think a few things. One, I don't know that a wide nine is going to be as beneficial for him. I mean, he's explosive. He's not like the most explosive. Like, he's not Von Miller. When Von Miller came into the league, that was a guy who his jump, his initial, you know, first step or whatever his 10-yard split was to the point where you said, damn, like that guy can get out there wide. He can close the corner quick. But that's not him. And I think what became a further example of that is he was going against Orlando Brown, who's a massive human being, who has way longer arms. And in 1 week, you looked at it and said, oh, okay, this could be a problem. So I looked at it, and I'm not going to take too much away because he's a rookie. It's one game. But if you were concerned when he was coming out in the draft, and when you get concerned or hear people talk about guys with short arms, this is why. Like, that's the concern they have is these tackles with long arms, even if they aren't as hyped or as touted or didn't play for a national championship or in a semifinal for one, like, it doesn't matter. Like, they can still get the job done, you know, given their size and athleticism.
1: Hey, listen, it didn't look good. I'll admit that, but what I will say is what you said, Q. He's a rookie, and sometimes you got to go through the real growth of getting schooled as a rookie. I can recall my rookie year. I was moved from off the ball. I was a weak side linebacker. I was a off the ball linebacker in college, and when I went to the pros, they put me as a stack on the ball. I was like, look, man, the only time I come up to the ball is when I'm rushing. Like, this is crazy. And I went up against a guy by the name James Jenkins. His name was Jinx. He was on our team, and he was holding the hell out of me, and he was good at it. Then I get into a game. There's a guy by the name of Mark Bruner.
2: Oh, I remember him.
1: He was good at it, and it took me a good while to figure out how to deal with the blocking tight end, and in a manner of being able to play against the run and set an edge. It was a very different world for me to have to do that. Now, granted, Bane came in as his position. Your DN, the DN position is what you've done, so you should be kind of used to it. You had a pro coach in Jason Taylor who was teaching you and training you all along. But there's still the idea of you got to get into it. Now you got it on film. That dip, that ghost move that you're trying to use, generally you have to have a long arm that works for you to use the ghost move. So if you're going to fake a ghost move on me or fake a long arm to do a ghost move, I don't respect the ghost move because you don't have a long enough arm to stab me and use the long arm to hit me up in my neck and drive me back to the quarterback. So he's going to have to figure out what his superpower is at the pro level.
2: So if somebody AI creates T-Rex arms on him, like they did Will Campbell when he came out, if you repost that or laugh at that, will you have to apologize?
1: I don't know, man. Somebody from the U is going to get sensitive about it.
0: I feel like, yeah, there was a lot of people getting sensitive about that with when people started posting. I feel like the other thing that was brought to light is I didn't see many counters or any moves off of that, which again, is something that's something you develop, right? Like over time.
1: I mean, it just looked like he was just accepting the fact that he was dead to rights. Like, I tried this, didn't work. I did. His counter was he tried to spin. He would try to spin, but it was... It just seemed like, it's like there was really nothing to it. Like, they showed all of his reps. There was really very little to what he was bringing to the table. I mean, that tackle was having a day. He was having his way with Bane. And
0: I always felt like the smaller guys, and this is like, you know, it's funny, Joe Thomas is kind of making some waves for, you know, talk about his career and all that. But, and I don't know if he admitted it or not, but I always felt like the smaller guys who could find a way of bowling him, like bull rushing him, if they could get their hands inside, which is a big if, because he was so good and so technical and so just solid when he shot his hands. Usually he'd hit and you wouldn't be able to. But if someone did get inside on him, he wasn't the biggest tackle. So you could move him back. People could bull rush him if they could ever get inside on him. That might be the route that Reuben Bane has to figure a way of taking, like go talk to guys like James Harrison, right? Like guys who are more closer to that stature.
1: It's going to be interesting to see if he can indeed adapt and adjust to having successful pass rushes. I don't know. I'm not sure how quick or how fast he is. I know he's technically sound, and he's going to have to lean into being more prepared to deal with what they're going to do to him technically at the pro level. But I don't know if he's quick or fast enough, or I don't know how strong he is. I just don't, there's a lot we're going to have to wait and see. And those are the unknowns that, like, you'll see somebody and you'll be like, how is he able to have the type of success? You mentioned Von Miller. How is he able to have the type of success he has sometimes? You'll look at it and you'll be like, man, he looks like he's moving so slow. But he's so deliberate and he's so intentional with what he does that you don't really know what the hell is going to happen to you. And when he hits you with the technical movements that he does, it's so smooth and it's so built into every single thing that he's doing and everything that he's setting up that it works. Like, man, why is it almost looks like he's walking off of the ball on the snap of it? Well, it was because he meant to. He sold him on speed. That tackle jumped out. He came off the ball slow. The tackle doesn't know what to do. And then by the time he's trying to figure out why Vaughn didn't come off the ball as hard as he could have, Vaughn's making the play. Reuben Bane is going to have to be a very, very educated, strategic, football player to establish himself, because he doesn't have the established respect yet as a pass rusher. So that ghost move and the dip and rip that worked in college, it might not work with a real athletic tackle in the league without having some good counters and some good setup moves to present to the table.
2: Well, yeah, he doesn't have the respect because you guys are making him sound like he's got his hands coming out of his armpits. So, I mean, I get why he doesn't get any respect. By the way, I was doing some game log hunting here for rookie seasons. LeVar Arrington, his rookie year, 39 kick return yards.
1: Yeah.
2: What happened there, huh?
1: We ran a kick to you? No, we ran a reverse.
2: Really?
1: Against Pittsburgh. Yeah.
2: That's awesome.
1: I was a tailback. I didn't look like
0: one. I was going to say, I bet they knew you were a running back, right?
1: When they yeah, but to you? I didn't look like one on that play, though. I was like,
2: I'm not showing Pittsburgh here. There was a kick return of 23 yards against Philly in week 6, and then you had another one at St. Louis for 16 yards. Also,
1: my
2: in
1: rookie
2: that,
1: year?
2: Yeah, also in that Pittsburgh. Game against St. Louis, you had 2 sacks in that game.
1: Did I?
2: Yeah.
0: Do you think they like kicked it short and you caught it and just returned it?
1: I don't remember.
0: Huh.
1: Because I don't care.
0: Well, you know, all I know is I respect it. Thank you. I respect it a lot, LeVar.
1: Do you? Well, I respect a pickup that's built to get the job done for you, him, and me. All right? And if that's the type of pickup you want, that's a Nissan Frontier. It's built for the work week and is ready to what are you laughing? And is ready to load up your tailgate on the weekends. The 2026 Nissan Frontier. Get you one.
2: I don't know, and I don't care.
1: I don't really care. I really don't.
2: And you can't make me.
1: And you cannot make me.
2: It is Two Pros and a Cup of Joe here on Fox Sports Radio. LeVar Arrington, Brady Quinn, Jonas Knox with you. Coming up next here, though, if you want just brutal, straight to the point honesty, this quarterback is the guy for you. That's yours here on FSR.
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0: Two Pros and a Cup of Joe here on Fox Sports Radio. LeVar Arrington, Brady Quinn, Jonas Knox with you. Coming up about 10 minutes from now, we're going to tell you about who the biggest liar was from the first week in the NFL. That'll be yours here again a little over 10 minutes from now. 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
1: 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Good thing the guys are here to bring you, in case you missed it.
0: Send me that one in a second. Guys, in case you missed this, and I know you didn't, but maybe some people did, following the awful performance by the Denver Broncos on Monday Night Football, which they got knifed by Kansas City on national television, it was just a bad performance from a team that was in an AFC title game a year ago. Bo Nix didn't play well. Bo Nix threw an interception. He was asked about that interception post-game, and it sounded like this.
2: Bo, can you take us through the interception in the end zone?
3: Drop back, threw it to the other team.
4: He's the best.
5: Perfect.
4: He does this every time, too. Someone will ask him about interception. He usually has a good way of, I drop back, I threw it right to the other guy. What does it matter?
0: Right.
4: What does it matter to you, pal? It's an interception. It is what it is.
0: And also, he does it with this straight face to where it's like, and he's not, you know, there's no anger attached to it. Just, yeah, here's the answer, and I'm going to be a smartass about it. I think it's
4: so great. He's a coach's son. He played a ton of football in college, and obviously he's done well so far in the NFL despite that loss. So you could tell he's got that kind of dry sense of like, all right, man, let's just move on. But I'm going to do it in a fun way.
5: Well, you got to be careful because, you know, if you say it like that, it's like they might get offended that you just threw it to the other team. Like, why are you just going to throw it away to the other team? You are a quarterback,
4: Yeah.
5: Like, I just threw it to the other team. Like, okay, so you're just going to casually, like, give our game away like that? You got to be careful. Just saying, you end up having to apologize.
0: Better say sorry.
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0: Maddox, especially here in Northeast Ohio, some really critical day games on the slate today. So a lot to dive in there. And yes, one more sleep until week two begins, my friend.
25: Yeah, I was trying to ignore what the Blue Jays did last night in the wild card picture. We'll get to all of that. But as you mentioned, Jensen, we do have some teams that have clinched and another team just does it again. That's where we begin today's edition of our highlights and headlines.
26: Help your bottom line with today's highlights and headlines.
25: I guess if the Brew Crew, nothing changes but the dates in the calendar, they win the NL Central again. I don't know when we're going to stop being surprised by this. And the Guardians there in Cleveland, a dramatic walk-off in the bottom of the ninth against the White Sox in a big-time come-from-behind win. We'll get to the Orioles and what they did and the Blue Jays lose. I mean, Jensen, it's getting wild in the American League. But the Brewers, again, they just keep doing what I think people might have thought 3 years ago was not possible, and they just keep winning, and they've won the division again.
0: Maybe just to, even from a year ago, they win 97 games in the regular season. They're the one seed overall in the playoffs, and Dave, guess what?
25: Man.
0: You're right on crash course for them to do the exact same thing this year. Credit to them, Pat Murphy. I don't know if we're going to get a three-peat in the manager of the year.
2: as far as the National League side, but boy, he has done so well. Dodgers keep pace last night. They win. They're still two games behind the Brew Crew there for the top overall spot. One more defeat, though, for the Dodgers, and we cash that big under 102.5 win season total for the Dodgers. Only gave out two this year. Rockies already across the line, over 54.5. One more defeat for the Dodgers, and we're there. You mentioned the Guardians. We call it Rock Timber here in Cleveland. It's Brian Rocchio to the rescue again. For whatever reason, Dave, the last couple of Septembers, this guy becomes Superman. Ironic that Superman was created here in Cleveland. And so Brian Rocchio doing his best to keep Cleveland's hopes alive for the American League Central.
25: Yeah, pretty amazing. We'll get to the Orioles, their heroics, and Pete Alonso, home run number 300 to keep them going there. And again, the Blue Jays, another disappointing loss for them to Detroit, who's not exactly all the way out of it yet, but it's getting kind of dicey there in the wild card race. Certainly in the NFL, we're always looking at injuries going into week two. We know Mansoor Dalane is going to miss some minimal time. We know for the Chiefs at the corner position, Omar Cooper for the wide receiver for the Jets is considered week to week. So Dalane's one of those guys. Sixth overall pick. Of course, very high expectations for him in Kansas City. Kind of revamped that cornerback position after some offseason trades. And Cooper, another first-round pick. Jensen, this is the way of the NFL. What type of depth do you have? We're going to find out because Kansas City's defense looked pretty darn good Monday night against Denver.
2: Yeah, Mansoor Dalane is one of those young guys out of the draft that you looked at and thought, man, this is, again, a great job by the Chiefs front office and scouting department looking for value in the middle rounds. So a good news that it's only minimal time. Omar Cooper Jr. for you Indiana Hoosier fans out there, you know, hopefully he is going to be a guy that can get back quickly because, boy, the momentum to start here for the Jets. And don't look now, but I think the Jets might be one of those upset candidates in week two, Dave. Some things to open your eyes about when we get to our Moneyline Marathon selections here in week two.
25: I've got a couple selections left. I burned two tickets on the Titans last week against Omar Cooper and the Jets. So we'll see what you've got cooking on your selections. I got two still running that race, and we'll get to those picks a little bit later on in this program. We know it's going to be a show at Ole Miss at the Grove this weekend with LSU coming to town, and that means Lane Kiffin's coming to town, and that means increased security will be coming as well. So, Jensen, we knew this day was going to come. This is not a surprise for anybody on the schedule. Once you leave Oxford, you go down there to Baton Rouge, you're coming back in the SEC. What do we make? Hopefully, it's just the football that we're talking about, not extracurriculars.
2: As someone who's been to Oxford, there's not many places to hide there, Dave, especially if you are the enemy. Remember, this is the South, and this is a way of life. So they will go door to door if they have to find where Lane Kiffin is. I think the uniqueness of this matchup, notwithstanding, it is the exit, right? A lot's going to be made about how, you know, he put his coaches on ultimatums and you know, had the cameras still open and operating when Pete Golding moved into his old house. And it's just hysterical to hear. The 30 for 30 on this guy is just going to be epic. It won't be Last Dance 10-part series, but it needs to be at least five specific episodes to really chronicle it. Bottom line, massive, massive college football and huge SEC conference implications for the winner of that game. That really will be an odds changer, Dave. So we'll talk much more as we get towards the end of the week. But I have a theory on where you want to look at to make or miss college football playoff prices with those two teams.
25: Ole Miss, by the way, is a three-home dog against LSU. That total, pretty darn high, 58.5. We're expecting some points there at the Grove this weekend. Your alma mater, this is interesting. Jared Curtis is going to make his first career start Saturday against NC State. So Vanderbilt going to turn the keys over here to a young freshman, your true freshman, Jensen. I know that they've got to be excited, I would assume, for Vandy football to see what the young man is all about.
2: We are, and I think I say we as a fan base. The coaching staff, I think, also understands that this is a rebuilding year for this group. A lot of exodus. I think Clark Lee is smart enough to know that they're an uphill battle to try and get anywhere close to where Diego Pavia and company had them as a double-digit win team last year. I can tell you I have already snatched up before the line moved. I took NC State plus 5.5. Dave, we've seen this movie many times, right? Freshman quarterback, first start, jitters. Don't care if you're 5 stars, 6 over 5 stars, whatever you are. There's an onboarding process when you become the man, and I fully expect the Wolfpack to really send the hounds, if you will, to try and make life miserable there. Also looked at an under in this game. Dave, we'll talk more in best bets about the rationale of those two plays, but certainly excited for the future. It just may be a rocky start on Saturday afternoon there at Vanderbilt Stadium.
25: Yep, and that's, as you mentioned, that number way down now at 3.5, that total sitting at 50.5 here with Jared Curtis getting his first start as a true freshman. This was interesting from the commish of the NBA. He discussed how difficult the process was of punishing the Clippers. Said the league had to weigh precedent and strike a balance between punishing the organization and not punishing the fan base by completely crippling the franchise. We will hear from the commission later on in the program. But Jensen, this is interesting, right? Oh, man, it was really tough for us because we don't want to hurt the fans, but we got to put it out there and make sure that we let the Clippers know that they were in the wrong.
2: Well, here's the weird part, and you know, the owners pay the commissioner's salary, and so it's a weird dynamic, right? You know, it's like an uncle trying to punish your firstborn son. Like, you're not the parent, but you have to show that you're an adult in the room from time to time. Listen, Steve Ballmer, one of the most lucrative and wealthy owners, not just in the NBA, but in professional sports, and so That's what you take away from this is Adam Silver has only a certain amount of leeway that he wants to keep his job. He's not dumb. He makes an absurd amount of money for what he does. And so that's the big reason why the quote unquote punishment process was difficult. Like, get out of here, dude. I mean, the punishment did not really fit the crime, but you had to do something. And that's why he had to at least face the music a little bit. And try and explain himself about why that punishment was what it was.
25: We're going to have our resident Clipper aficionado, JVT, Jonathan Von Tobel, on the program here a little bit later on. Maybe we can sneak in a question here about what's going on there with the clip joint. But we know that Steve Ballmer's got to stay away for at least a year. And I think for a guy like that who loves to be courtside, we always see him up there, that might be tough for the owner of the Clippers. Hey, very quickly, you know, we talk a lot about Shohei Ohtani and his health going into the postseason for the Dodgers. How about Jesus Luzardo right now, placed on the IL this late here with shoulder inflammation there for the Phillies? And again, mentioned that Pete Alonso got that career home run number 300 yesterday at Citi Field. We'll talk more about this stuff in the Daily Diamond coming up a little bit later on. But for the Phillies, top of that rotation, when you look at their big three, how concerning, Jensen, is this now for Philadelphia?
2: This is massive, right? And because there is a real opportunity for the Phillies if all three of Luzardo, Christopher Sanchez, Zach Wheeler were healthy. That is how you build for an October run and have, you know, three big horses you can run out there. So massive loss because of the timing, Dave. There's not a lot between the start of the playoffs because the Phillies do not have a bye into the divisional round unless they go on an epic run here to finish the regular season and Atlanta absolutely melts down. They're going to be in that wild card series. So you're going to have Sanchez. You're going to have Wheeler. If it goes to a game three, now you got a decision to make. So Don Mattingly and company will gather the troops. The front office will make the best decision possible. But again, what a fight to the finish. Lots to tackle in Daily Diamond. Again, as I told you, every single day, all kinds of implications in those playoff races and those seeding allotments.
25: It is kind of interesting because, you know, you look at the Dodgers right now to win the pennant. They're plus $1.10, plus money in the Dodgers to win the pennant. The Brewers now wrapping up the Central at plus +380, and the Braves are at 7-1 right now. And then there are the Phillies at 8-1 to win the National League, and the Cubs actually a dollar longer than the Phillies right now at 9-1. Then you get to those double digits of San Diego at 16-1 and beyond if you think at the Diamondbacks can get back in there. But, you know, 8-1 would have been a number, Jensen, I'd want to think about with the Phillies. But the Luzardo news might keep me a little bit off of that as well. We mentioned JVT's coming up. Dave Neal's going to join the program as well. Talk some SEC football. He's on the call for the Vols this weekend. And Wes Reynolds, our Wednesdays with Wes. We have a lot to get to here as we're just getting it started. It's the Wednesday edition of VSiN by the Books.
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25: 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Dave Ross, Jensen Lewis here coming at you on a Wednesday morning. I think we're all pretty excited about what's going to happen between LSU and Ole Miss. Again, Ole Miss, 3-point home dogs, high total, 48.5. Expecting a lot of points in this one, a lot of offense. We're also expecting, well, shall we say, a rather raucous environment here for the return of Lane Kiffin. I don't know that Pete Golding is our new favorite soundbite, Jensen, here that we've had on VSiN by the Books, but he does give us some doozies. He kind of feels like an old soul and a guy that just says, I'm going to just lay it out there like I see it. So what about this week? What about the distractions of his old head coach coming back, and now he's the head coach? Let's hear from Pete talking about Lane and LSU's arrival.
32: And we're going to prepare the right way this week and get locked in and get focused. A lot going on. You got Ella Langley, you got game day, you got so much other stuff. But to me, it's like high school homecoming for these dudes. Like, if you focus on the wrong right? That homecoming dance ain't very fun after you get your butt beat on a Friday night. So we got to make sure we're doing everything right throughout the week to get the outcome that we want.
9: I mean, just mic drop. I mean, the guy just kind of lays it out there. Jensen, plain speak, and you're going to get your butt kicked if the Friday night doesn't go too well. What do you make of where Pete is? Because it sounds like he is not looking forward to these distractions.
2: Still, it might be my favorite. Spot the ball and let's play. I mean, come on. Can Saturday night get here? Listen, you get Ella Langley. You got the Ella boys that are going to be out there, the Ella fellas. Dave, you might be an Ella fella before it's all said and done. Here's what I like about the matchup. First, as someone who's been down there and understands the fervor of that Ole Miss fan base, it is not just about, you know, these two teams, they don't like each other. And obviously the Lane Kiffin narrative is what it is. But Dave, if we sift through the noise, you have arguably the best quarterback in the sport in Trinidad Chambliss at home. You have arguably the best running back in Quan Lacy in the sport. They're both on the Ole Miss Rebels. LSU, I know, did not show a lot in their, you know, last week, because you're obviously holding, you know, to be able to unleash the attack here with Sam Levitt and company when you head into Vaught-Hemingway Stadium on Saturday night. I look at two things. First of all, I think it's going to be a shootout. I cannot see this thing. I got both teams in the 30s. Maybe this goes to overtime. I cannot see this thing under 60 no matter what. I just think it's going to be an unleash the beast for both offenses to go up and down the field. So the over is definitely going to be a multi-unit play for me. Great little nugget from Steve Mackinnon in the daily email from Bill AD today. Ranked home teams as single-digit favorites or underdogs versus ranked opponents, Dave, have gone 65 and 29 straight up, 58, 33, and 3 ATS. The ATS cover percentage is almost 64%. That goes all the way back to 2017. Ole Miss plus 3 is a match for that trend. And I got to tell you, I may just eschew the

0: Got it. But you're so correct that if you don't win this game, especially at home, Dave, because remember, they'll go through this game up. You were at home, top 10 game. This wasn't like LSU having to come on the road. You're going to see the same argument with Ohio State coming on the road to face a top five opponent in Texas in Austin early in the season. Same narrative is going to be at play here when you look at the head-to-heads. Even more important, as we said, for the SEC conference dynamic here to get those tiebreakers moving into Atlanta. Alabama, the beneficiary of it last year, right? You get into the SEC title game, that was all they needed. Hey, you played in the conference title game, this is what you asked for the criteria. So I'm with you. I would rather, if you think Ole Miss makes the college football playoff, I think they have to beat LSU to have that opportunity. So play the money line there before Saturday night.
1: And very quickly, because I kind of see it the same way you do, that I don't know that Ole Miss can get in unless they win this game here. I don't know, the same obviously would be true on the other side for LSU, that if they lose this game, that they don't have enough to possibly make up for it here in the SEC. So again, I think our point is we would not play LSU today laying $1.50 to make the college football playoff. If they lose, Jensen, they would slip to plus money to make the college football playoff. And I don't know that that would be a bad bet at that point. I guess the question is LSU, because everybody was ready to anoint them after the Clemson win as, you know, what did Dabo say? It might be the best team in the country. If they did slip up here in the Grove on Saturday, do we feel like they still would be good enough and then at plus money, theoretically, to still get in the college football playoff? Or will those SEC spots start to kind of cannibalize themselves? And that would give Ole Miss clearly the leg up on LSU and potentially take away an at-large if it does come down to this all-important head-to-head at the end of the year.
0: So I wrote up LSU to make the college football playoff in our college football betting guide. I do think they could find their way in with two losses, and it's a very similar thought process of what we saw play out in the SEC last year. Dave, just for what it's worth, at Ole Miss this week, then they're back home against what should be a top 10 Texas A&M Aggie squad, okay, there in Baton Rouge. Then you kind of get an off week against McNeese State. Back on the road, tricky opponent, going to Lexington to play Kentucky, just ask Alabama. It can be tough. Now, Alabama put the screws to them in the second half. But then you're home against Mississippi State for the Egg Bowl. Then you've got a tricky test at Auburn. Here's what they need. So let's assume LSU loses. You need Alabama to keep winning. You need Texas to keep winning. You need Tennessee to keep winning. If they do that, it's three consecutive ranked opponents, and you get two of them at home. You get Alabama at home, and you get Texas at home to start November. That's great because you get the off week in between Auburn and Alabama. So even if LSU were to lose on Saturday, no way they're eliminated at this point because they still have everything in front of them. And as long as those ranked teams in the SEC keep winning, they're going to have that strength of schedule argument and the finish with a flourish. If they go win, you know, seven in a row, including beating Alabama, Texas, and Tennessee, you know, there's going to be a lot of hype around the lane train for sure.
1: I want to give a shout out to an independent photographer, Alan Sanders, who captured this video last night at Citi Field. It's just a monumental home run of Pete Alonso, home run number 300. And check this out, Jensen. That's a pretty good view right there of Pete's blast there, the polar bear blast. That's home run number 300. It was a rather important home run, too, at Citi Field. That was in the ninth inning off Kodai Senga. They come back and win the game. They've won two in a row. They're only three back now, still in the wild card race. Who's Alan Sanders? He's my agent. He brought his son Dylan to the game, Jensen. And now Dylan has been a lifelong suffering Met fan, just like Alan and I have been. And he told me, he said, I'm going. Before this, he sent me a text that I'm going to the game to see Pete hit home run number 300. And he does it, and he records it, and he gets it all there. I don't know if he should be an agent anymore. Maybe he should be a photographer with that type of camera work.
0: Yeah, it's like Goose. Maybe I should be a photographer. You know, I think the I don't know how big a wound. Like, that's an entire Morton's drum of salt poured into wounds for Mets fans right there. And then I don't know if you saw it afterwards. Pete took all the time to visit with those Met fans that caught the homer. Oh, boy. David Stearns, witness protection program for you, my friend.
1: Should have been a Met for life, but it was weird because we were like, you know what? That's a Met highlight last night. That's how bad it is for the Mets that we now count an Oriole Pete Alonso as a Met highlight. Home run number 300 catch perfectly, caught perfectly there by Allen. JVT, Jonathan Von Tobel. What's going on with the Clippers? So much to talk about here. Also some NFL as well. That's next.

0: it's right here.
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21: We continue VSiN by the Books on this Wednesday morning. Much more Lions and Bills talk coming up in the very next segment. Of course, got some changing Super Bowl odds to get to as well after the Rams go down in the season opener. But we always look forward to our conversations with JVT, Jonathan Von Tobel, co-host of Money Moves, 2 to 4 p.m. Eastern here in the network with Stormy Bonnetoni. Check out Pod to the Features with Mitch Moss. Give him a follow on X at me. JVT joins us now here on the Progressive Guest Line. And Jonathan, before we get to some of these games, talk some Clippers here as well. We issued a show challenge to your better half, to Storm Guadagnoni, Friday on the network right here. You guys, I did believe by proxy, and I don't know that you officially accepted the bet, but it's Jensen and I and our team entry against you and Stormy, and it's for the million leans, and I do believe that's going to be some sort of dinner, maybe at Barry's, that the losing team has to buy. How did you guys fare in week one, and are you cool with Stormy accepting on your behalf?
0: Yeah, that's fine, because unlike a lot of people, I would include some of the chickens on our network. You know, I will put my money where my mouth is, so... Yeah, that works. We went 3-2 this last week. We were sitting on 4-1, as many people I'm sure were, 5-0, and then, you know, one late decision. That was the Commanders' touchdown that put him inside of the number that got us. For the record, the Eagles minus 4.5 was Stormy's choice as well, so I can't let that go by without mentioning it. And we fell to 3-2. So what did you guys do?
2: We went 4-1, and okay. We were dead. So what we do, JBT, is we will blindly send we'll actually send our top 10 leans, and we will power rank those 1 to 10, 1 being our favorite, 10 our least. Joe Friso will reveal those in real time, so we have no clue what the other side has taken. If any match, then those are automatically our joint entries. We only got 3 out of 5 on the reveal, but we did take our number, both of our number one power rated ranked spreads were not ones we aligned on. So that's how we got to our 5. The Cardinals ended up being my top ranked spread. That ends up getting us over the top to 4-1. So that's a perfect segue into where I think you're looking to fade maybe the euphoria of Arizona having the upset of the week against a Seahawks team that's had a boatload of time now to get ready with a backup quarterback. Is that the angle for you, even though the spread obviously will drop with no Sam Darnold, but you have faith in Drew Lock and the Seahawks defense to be able to get it done at State Farm Stadium?
0: Yeah, I think if you guys remember, because I came on with you last week too, I was very high on Arizona week one as well, right? Like I thought this team was, and I do think this team is much better than they're given credit for. They have good skill position talent. Jacoby Brissett's a serviceable quarterback, you know, blah, blah, blah. But I do think Seattle was very, very impressive from a defensive standpoint in that game against the New England Patriots. When we saw them open up the season, success rate numbers were awesome. Defensive EPA numbers were great. They could pressure the quarterback, as we saw yet again against Drake May. And I just never want to do too much, right? I do think this Cardinals team is worthy of being upgraded, but the market started to do that last week, but it pushed them down against the Los Angeles Chargers to about an 8.5 point dog. And now here you have a Seahawks team who I think go toe-to-toe with anybody, should be healthier on the back end with their safeties. And Drew Lock performed pretty well. And I do think that the Cardinals still have some questions defensively as to what they're going to do. I think a lot of what that performance was for their defense had a lot to do with L.A. than it more had to do with their defense. I think Arizona is a good and formidable team. And I think week to week they're going to be a good ATS group. But I'm so wildly impressed with the Seahawks team, especially on defense, that I'm going to go ahead and lay this short number. So it's 3.5 right now, and I'm going to try to convince Stormy to use it in our million entry as well.
21: We align on your next pick that you like this weekend. And I'm looking at a lot of these totals, as I mentioned to Jensen earlier this week. And with all the points that were scored in week one, I'll be looking to play some unders in week two, because I do feel like you're getting a boost up there because of all the points that were scored. And specifically the Texans giving up 36 to the Bills last week. And then here comes Joe Burrow, and they look great in week one against the Buccaneers. But maybe, JVT, this is an opportunity that we might get that Texans defense that we thought we'd see in week one. Maybe they perform better in week two.
0: Yeah, well, so this is interesting. So we kind of started to toy around with the new segment yesterday. You know, I tried to call it, you know, it's not you, it's me, right? Like, let's discuss, like, maybe why something happened in the National Football League. And if you look at it, Ben Solak had a really great stat. The explosive play rate for the Buffalo Bills against the Houston Texans, guys, was the worst explosive play rate the Texans have allowed under DeMeco Ryans. It was incredible what they were able to do, you know, generating runs of 12 or more yards, completions of 16 or more yards. But if you look at success rate, like down to down, where the Bills getting the percentage of yards that they needed, they weren't. And in fact, their success rate in that game would have ranked about 20th in the NFL last year. So down to down, the Texans were the Texans. It's just that they kept kind of giving up some of those explosives here and there. And you look at some of the nature of the explosives, like DJ Moore's touchdown, there's a Texans defender right there. He just misplays the ball. DJ Moore catches it, runs up the sideline untouched as his defender's outside on the sideline. So I believe in the Texans defense, and there were statistical signs that was there. On the other end, I believe in this Bengals defense. Like, I was one of those guys that was like, I think these free agency acquisitions are going to make them better. And you saw that. If you actually look at the box score of the Tampa Bay Buccaneers, Baker Mayfield's average depth of target was less than 5 yards downfield. They pressured him consistently. The thing that pushed that game over the total was the multiple turnovers, including the defensive touchdown. You don't get that. You still stay under that number. I think this is actually going to be a low-scoring affair between, dare we say, two pretty good defenses. So under the total there for that one.
2: I like it. I also like where we are with the Raiders potentially being another shocker in survivor pools. Be wary of taking the Chargers this week. I think the hangover is real, JVT. I am going to play the Raiders on the money line this week because I am not impressed whatsoever. Outside of seeing Madison Beer on the Jumbotron, that's the only thing the Chargers have going right now. Do you see points, though, here, both offenses? I think the Chargers do have questions to answer on defense. The Raiders have had trouble, at least in the preseason, and even showed some issues there in week one against a very lowly Miami Dolphin team. Points for you between two AFC West rivals here on Sunday?
0: Yeah, I think so, because I think first, and we should also mention this, part of the reason why I like the Cardinals as well that week, Jesse Minter, I think, is a really big loss. I think Jesse Minter is a really good defensive coordinator. And so I think you saw that. And now, without his ability to scheme up against Kubiak, Kubiak's man, he's really smart. You see some of the stuff he drew up for Ashton Jeanty in that first game. I think they're going to have some success. I still have my reservations about this Raiders defense in its totality. And I don't think a team like the Dolphins was going to be good enough to really challenge that defense and expose some of the issues that it has, specifically up front. Those defensive tackles, I think, are going to be an issue for the Raiders in the long term. But I think McDaniel's still a good enough offensive coordinator to settle back down and get this offense going. So, yes, I think this is going to be an over. I think the Raiders with Kubiak against a defense that's actually pretty average without Jesse Minter calling the shots is going to find some success. And I think the Chargers are going to get a little bit more back on track here against the Raiders defense. I don't think is particularly great either. And we're going to get a little bit more of a high variance game. And Jen, to your point, you know, it's going to be interesting. Some of the survivor projections have the Chargers as only about a 6% share this next week, depending on where you look. I think, though, for us, one of our entries is probably going to be on the Chargers just because of that nature. But we'll see if that's going to be the case. I know a lot of people got jilted by them, but I'm with you. It might be a little bit of a dangerous play. But outside of Tampa Bay, which seems to be the top pick, there's going to be some interesting choices this week.
2: Yeah.
3: I wonder, your next six-point teaser that you have here for the program today, is this a Stormy Bonantoni influence? Because we know that she loves a good football tease.
0: Yeah, she does, but she only plays like those like same game teasers. It's funny, on yesterday's show, I actually called out. I was like, how come you don't like this same game teaser? She's like, what are you talking about? She hadn't even thought about it. It's an Eagles-Titans same game teaser, teasing the Eagles down and then getting the total up to go under the total. But for this one, and this is always important, right? It depends on where you're at if you have a shop that is still palatable in terms of teaser prices. But Atlanta and Jacksonville, and, you know, if you go back to that Jacksonville, or should be that Steelers game, Dave, we were talking about this just off the air before we came on. You look at the actual like numbers of that game. Success rate was in favor of the Atlanta Falcons. I got basketball to brain. In terms of net yards per play, just barely the Steelers got outgained. Like, you can go down the list of the statistics in which that were in favor of Atlanta. And yet the turnover difference is going to make the biggest difference in a lot of these games. But the Steelers, for the most part, got outplayed. I don't think the Falcons are that bad. I think they're bad, but the skill position talent's there. Bijan Robinson was there, though, as well. He was absolutely fantastic, especially in terms of his receptions. Was very deadly. And, guys, you guys all saw it. That defense for Carolina has some issues, and I think that's a floor raiser for any of these offenses. So teasing them up, I think, is worth it. And I'm not a believer, guys. I have said this 1,000 times. I've got the win total under 1 point for me, I guess, after Monday Night Football. We remember that Jacksonville went in there and steamrolled that defense last year. I think they're going to do the same thing. If I'm going to be able to tease that up, I feel pretty confident here, too. So give me Jacksonville. And by the way, defensively, I'm kind of in on what the Jaguars are selling me here against Bo Nix to this offense and Davis Webb, who struggled in his first game as a play caller.
2: JBT, last 30 seconds, and I love when we align in these ways. Great scheduling spot for Colorado State against BYU. If you've never watched a game in Fort Collins, going to be an interesting spot here. I like the Rams. They're one of my highest plays of the week, getting 19.5 against BYU. But you like them as a triple-digit shot to make the college football playoff?
0: Yeah, I mean, they could be this group of six representative. I know there's a lot of noise here, but the schedule, I think, it represents it. And by the way, Haas Henney's been awesome in these first two games. But big one to circle if they can maintain this. November 7th, they have a home game against Boise State. That's a pretty big thing on the schedule. So if they can run through it and they can take care of business, they can absolutely put together a resume to be the G6 rep.
3: What'd you make very quickly? Adam Silver, he said he didn't want to punish the Clipper fans. Are you cool with the commish?
0: Yeah, that's fine, especially when they're getting picked back in the Kawhi trade. It was a ridiculous punishment.
3: JBT, check him out. Money Moves, 2 to 4 p.m. Eastern, right here on the network with Stormy Bonatoni. We're back talking Super Bowl features next. Beast by the Books.
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3: 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Great conversation with JVT, talking a lot of things NFL. And we have some changing Super Bowl odds as well, a big Thursday night football game. 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
3: You know, the Bills at the beginning of the year were the second betting choice behind the L.A. Rams to win the Super Bowl. Now, remember, this was so short. You normally don't see this, where the Bills were 10-1 and the Rams were 5-1. I mean, that's what the difference was. And then you had the Ravens at 11, Seahawks still with Sam Darnold there, obviously coming into week one at 12-1. And you see the slight adjustments. It is interesting to me to note that even without Sam Darnold, the Seahawks got shorted from 12-11-1. And you're hoping he's going to be coming back and he'll be fine. The Ravens went from 11-1 to 10-1. The Bills go up a dollar as well from 10-9-1. So they're now the second team in single digits with the LA Rams who dropped by a dollar and a half. So with this Thursday night game coming up here in conjunction, Jensen, with the Bills, it was a good win. I mean, you win on the road in the NFL, I don't care where it is, it's going to be a good one. But to do it in the fashion they did, in H-Town, a house of horrors for Josh Allen of the Bills, had not won there as a pro, and to put 36 up on that defense, Jensen, I think people are starting to believe that, okay, maybe Joe Brady, even though he's a first-year head coach, really is an upgrade from Sean McDermott. We'll find out in the long term.
2: Yeah, none of these numbers by themselves are bettable for me, Dave. It's a big reason why I do the crossword parlays to be able to get exponentially higher odds there. Do I agree with the move? I do, because you know it is the Bills and the Ravens that look the part. And we're going to get these kind of overreactions in the first 3 to 4 weeks, so not surprising. I think, and again, to that extent, it's why I put the Bills in crossword parlays with the Brewers to win the World Series. And, you know, I looked at a couple other places to be able to drive those odds up. What I think would be advantageous, and if people want to get in on making these Super Bowl odds a little bit better of a payout, that we like to do this with make the college football playoff prices or even miss now. Thinking of Oregon with a miss the playoffs, you know, price. There's ways to, you know, get the Bills from 10 to 1 to 20-1. So be creative in those spots where you can, you know, have a much better ROI than just those single listed prices.
3: And there are going to be some other teams. And by the way, I just want to point out that last year's Super Bowl participants, New England and Seattle, both lost in week one, right? Just throwing that out there. So a lot of times I know we try not to here in the network, and certainly on our show, try not to overreact to what you see in week one. But some of these prices that you saw, if you're watching on YouTube TV, that's what you're seeing this week, is there are some reactions. Like Denver only dropped $2, which is kind of surprising, from 18-20-1, even though they kind of looked a mess on Monday night. Now, with this Thursday night football game coming in, and the Lions, let's be honest, didn't look great. Their numbers stayed the same. They're still at 18-1, is exactly where they were. They get a 1-point win. Obviously, don't cover that 7-point number they had against New Orleans as they hang on in overtime. New Orleans goes for 2 and doesn't get it. Now you get the short turn. You're going to go to a new environment. We don't know what it's going to look like for either team, because they're going to open up a brand new stadium tomorrow night here in Buffalo. And Jensen, there are some numbers that Steve Mackinnon points out there. If you're a Visa Pro subscriber, you have access to those as well. Could you look to the dog here with the Lions right now getting about 4.5 is what we're seeing here. That total very high at 54.5.
2: I actually do like this spot, and that's a spoiler alert upcoming for Moneyline Marathon. Detroit and Buffalo could be involved in where we are at this point. Just again, another great angle. Courtesy of Steve Mackinnon, small road underdogs, Dave, of a point to plus 6.5. are 44-17 ATS since 2016. Dave, over a decade almost of data in these situational spots. And to your theme of losing in week one, you know, that's another angle here. Obviously does not apply here to Buffalo and Detroit, but more the overall thought process. If those teams that are a point to 6.5 point underdogs after losing in week one, Dave, they are 26-6 ATS. That's good for over 81% cover, almost 20 units of profit, and over a 60% ROI. That's absolutely unbelievable. Now, I asked you yesterday, and I'll repeat it today for those that didn't catch the segment. Detroit plays an overtime game. At least they were at home. It's not a long travel, you know, a distance from Detroit to Buffalo, but you still have that physical toll against the Saints. You have the quick turnaround on the road, brand new stadium opening up here for Buffalo, all the pomp and circumstance. Do you think Buffalo could be too public, knowing all of the narratives surrounding it, what we saw from Josh Allen being Superman and bringing the Bills back from being down to lead that game-winning drive? The data for me right now screams a lot of public money on the Bills, and I can understand why. But as far as taking a shot on the Lions, I mean, this is still a team that is going to, if you need to play a shootout, they can do it. And I'd be anxious your thoughts on where you would see, okay, did Detroit play their best game? No. But did Buffalo show some weakness, as Jonathan Tobel kind of talked about with that defense, knowing you're going to face a much better offense going from Houston to Detroit here on Thursday night?
3: Could only be dog or pass for me on the side, and I don't have a play yet on the side, but it would be Detroit grabbing those points for me. I did grab the under, and I'll tell you this, at 54.5, I could look very foolish in that first half, and it comes out and it's, you know, 20-17 at halftime. You're not going to feel very good about that. It comes out and they're just guns blazing. I have a feeling, and I've seen Dan Campbell do this in the past. Now, he's had different coordinators, and we'll find out how they're going to play it this year, where he looks at it and goes, you know, I can be physical. Like, I can run the football with Jahmyr Gibbs, and I don't need to throw it all over the lot. I don't need to play this shootout game on the other side with Josh Allen. That's not what you want to do. Houston tried to do it last week, and that did not work out for C.J. Stroud in the end in Houston when their defense couldn't keep up, ironically. So to me, this would be more of a keep-away spot. And I think that Detroit has the offense to be able to do that. And I do think defensively with Aiden Hutchinson, and he had a really good week one last week, now that he's back to fully being healthy again and looking like his old self, I think you might get a little bit more resistance than what we saw from either team, at least in the second half in Detroit and the full game in H-Town. So I know not a lot of people are going to want to jump out in front of this car and play the under in 54.5. But I'm brave enough to do it on this one. I am going to play the under here. But on the side, Jensen, for your original question, it would be dog or pass for me. And hopefully in a lower scoring game, because I think that actually would behoove Detroit. Look, they were playing that type of game against New Orleans in that first half. It was 7-0 at halftime. And then we saw the explosion in the second half. So, like, to me, that's exactly the same type of script that I'm hoping that holds. And sit there on an under 54.5, hopefully get a really low-scoring first half, and you better believe to safeguard it, Jensen, because that explosion could come. I will be looking to hop back in on either halftime or if it's in the second quarter and this number gets up over 60, you know, I might be looking to, or excuse me, the number comes down if it's really low-scoring and gets down, say, to 47, 46, I might be looking for that middle spot. That's what I'm really going to be shooting for here. And by the way, if it looks really bad and all those points come, I'm going to have to eat that ticket. And I think that's the other thing. You're going to have some patience sometimes as a bettor if you feel like you're on the wrong side. But I'm going to hope for a low scoring start and hop in on a possible middle opportunity.
2: Boy, already seeing some fives populating here this morning. Fanatics has a five. Hard Rock has a five. This is a fascinating, you know, part of week two, right? And it's going to start when we dive even further into it tomorrow morning, see what the overnight swell of money is. So, again, this line opened at three, upwards to five right now in some places. So if you like the Lions, might be able to wait a little bit longer. And maybe fives are across the board before you want to jump back in.
3: And that's why we do Hold or Fire. We're going to do Hold or Fire coming up again here, the Week 2 edition. Talk about some other games here, not the Thursday night game, obviously, but that's exactly why we do that exercise. And, yeah, a little bit surprising, but I do feel like, Jensen, to your point, might be a little bit public. We're rooting for points. We're rooting for the home team. Maybe you can get the better edge of those numbers on the dog and hopefully on the under for yours truly. Okay, we have injuries to talk about, certainly in the NFL that we get to. We have clinchers in Major League Baseball and Hold or Fire that edition for Week 2. Straight ahead right here on VSiN by the Books.
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0: number two. It is VSiN. Bottom folks, Dave Ross right here at the Mid-Gaming Hall, Franklin, Kentucky. There's our closer, Jensen Lewis, back home in Cleveland, Ohio. Dave Neal is going to join the program here in a little bit. He's on the call for Kennesaw State and Tennessee. We'll talk some SEC football coming up with Dave. In our Wednesdays with Wes, the great Wes Reynolds joins the program. We'll get his thoughts, college football, NFL, and beyond. But baseball is on the brain here, Jensen. We got some teams clinching, others getting close. That's where we begin this hour's edition of Highlights and Headlines.
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0: They do it again. Pat Murphy's crew just keeps rolling right along. Maybe, Jensen, because they got swept by the Dodgers last year as the number one seed. People don't take them overly seriously in the National League playoffs. But in the regular season, this is a juggernaut. They do it again in the Central. Maybe this year in the postseason, it'll be different. And the Guardians, they kind of do what they do this time of the year. A huge walk-off win against the White Sox.
2: Yeah, down to their final strike. They were down one, runners on second and third. It was Brian Rocchio with a fly ball to left that somehow, some way, Sam Antonacci was playing a little bit shallow. It gets over him, and that's all she wrote. A critical win for Cleveland to stay in this American League Central race. Remember, by virtue of the White Sox winning on Monday, they achieved the season series tiebreaker, so it is still back to a half game. Series finale in the rubber match here. This afternoon will be Parker Messick on the hill for the Guardians. You mentioned the Brewers clinching the division. We could have another clinch today. The Atlanta Braves magic number is down to two. A win over the Chicago Cubs and then a loss by the Arizona Diamondbacks, and they will officially punch their ticket into the postseason. So still more scoreboard watching. Big afternoon slate in Major League Baseball to preview here in Daily Diamond.
0: And with that Guardians win, they get a little bit of separation now over Toronto that lost another one yesterday to Detroit. Two-game lead there. And Texas now is their closest pursuer for the last wild card spot here if Cleveland can't catch the White Sox. Right now, the Rangers, winners of three in a row, they are a game and a half back of that final wild card spot in the American League. Mansoor Delane is going to miss some minimal time. This is according to the Chiefs, a rookie, very talented corner from LSU. So Delane's going to be out for a little bit. Omar Cooper, another first-round pick for the Jets, is considered week-to-week here, Jensen. We talk about depth in this league a lot. It's already hitting the Chiefs at defensive back and the Jets at wide receiver.
2: Yep, two guys that you hope as youngsters and rookies can be really important for their team down the stretch. Jets return home starting 1-0. They are 3.5-point dogs to what looks like a very vulnerable Green Bay Packers squad. And, of course, Kansas City back on primetime Sunday Night Football. They'll welcome in the Indianapolis Colts 6.5. That line remains pretty much stagnant, Dave. I think that's all I'm seeing out there. 6.5s in favor of the Chiefs. Total has been kind of ping-ponging. Back between 46.5, up as high as 48.5 overnight, but back down to 46.5. So we'll keep an eye on it. But yeah, two young players who good to see that it looks like it's going to be minimal time for both to miss here in week 2.
0: And again, we'll get to Hold or Fire coming up here in the very next segment for some of these games here on the docket in week 2 and try to be anticipatory of where those line moves could go. We know where Lane Kiffin's going. He's going down to the Grove this weekend to take on his old team, Ole Miss. Pete Golding and company will be lying in wait. They are, Ole Miss, 3-point home underdogs in this one, expecting a lot of points. 58.5, 59s out there, Jensen. But really, outside of the game itself, which I think we're excited for, certainly from a betting perspective, big tentacles in the SEC and possibly college football playoff, of course, you just hope it goes off without a glitch. And there is increased security now that's going to be there at Ole Miss. We know this fan base is not, shall we say, very happy with the former head coach, now the current head coach at LSU.
2: It'll be a life experience, I think, in the square down there at Vaught Hemingway Stadium. If you've never been to Oxford on a football Saturday, get ready to see something you may not ever see again. Two teams that don't like each other. Obviously, all kinds of not only conference implications for the winner and loser, but in the college football playoff landscape, as you're looking at the SEC, hopefully to get 5 teams in. If you ask Greg Sankey, he would want 6. Heck, he'd want all 12 of the teams to be SEC teams, or at least that's what he says. It means more playing an SEC conference schedule. Right now, Dave, total has been ping-ponging a little bit, but I am definitely going to get to the window on the over. Going to shop around and see if there are 58.5s that are still out there. I'm seeing 59s right now, but it is going to be a multi-unit play for me on the over in that night game that should be epic between LSU and Ole Miss.
0: All right, let me ask you very quickly here. If you go back to Lane's career, and it's been a doozy of a career, that's for sure, right? Fired on the tarmac by Pat Hayden at USC moons ago, left Tennessee high and dry to get out there. Out of the scorned lover fan bases out there that Lane has torched in his career, do you think it's Tennessee that's more upset with him, or do you think it is currently Ole Miss?
2: Oh, it's Ole Miss. It's Ole Miss times 100. Yeah.
0: Times 100 over Tennessee? Criminal.
2: Oh, God, yeah. That's not even close.
0: Well, I can't go times 100. I think Tennessee still doesn't like Lane very much at all. Vanderbilt, they're going to have a true freshman quarterback that's going to be out there, and that's Jared Curtis is going to make his first start as a true freshman. They're going to take on NC State. We've seen this number drop here. So, Jensen, we understand that from a Lion perspective. You're connected with the school being your alma mater, of course. What do you make of Curtis here and what ultimately he could be for Vandy?
2: Well, he's going to be the great, great quarterback of the future. It just may not be on Saturday. I did jump on NC State plus 5.5 before it moved here. I am on the under 52.5 too. Again, this is a Vanderbilt offense that has shown some issues early on this year. I think it's an NC State team that's going to be desperate. You have Bailey, the quarterback, who's going to need to get off to a good start and try and silence that group at 12:45. I just think, again, that's 12:45 Eastern, Dave. The rarely seen, highly effective 11:45 a.m. Central kickoff time.
0: Let's go.
2: I have been to a few of those. I've even been to the rarely seen noon Eastern 11 a.m. Central kickoff. It's a little tough on the tailgate, but you get it done because we're professionals in college, at least at the NIL these days. So we'll be Jared Curtis is the future. I just getting his first start, nerves are going to be there. I think NC State will do enough to kind of limit this Vanderbilt offense. I think it's a tight one, so I'll take the points.
0: I mean, a Friday night in Nashville, an early start on a Saturday morning, what's not to like? That's going to be a lot of fun. Let's get to the NBA. Adam Silver discusses the difficult process, Jensen, so says the commish, of punishing the Clippers and their management and their owner and not punishing the fans. Let's hear from the NBA commish.
3: I think that's in some ways the most difficult part of adjudicating these disputes, because while there have to be competitive consequences, our view, if these rules are violated, we still want to be a 30-team league. And we recognize that in some ways we're unfortunately punishing the fans of that team as well. And so that's the balance we're trying to seek. I don't think in any way we've done permanent damage to this franchise, but there's no question this is a setback for the team. But as I said, the ultimate goal in terms of these type sanctions are to ensure that other teams don't engage in this type of behavior in the future. So there has to be something beyond suspensions and financial consequences, and that has to go directly to competition.
0: I will say this. I feel like for the first time in his commissionership, if you will, that he's getting lauded like, okay, finally some teeth. Like you finally did something to potentially try to, as he said, stop the next team from trying to do what Steve Ballmer and the Clippers did. What do you make of that balance that the commissioner says he's trying to reach there with the fans versus the team?
2: The balance is he wants to keep his job because the owners pay his salary. And so you can only slap that hand so much, and you can only put the owner in a corner for so long in timeout, if you will. Again, the NBA is a dumpster fire when it comes to these kinds of issues. It is. There's so many things. Like the WNBA is the worst, but the NBA is a close second.
0: It's going to be interesting to see what the, as he said, competitive balance for the Clippers. It's going to look probably not great here in the short term here for the NBA with those. But you're right. I mean, Steve Ballmer, at the end of the day, still is a guy that's paying some of those salaries. We're going to get to Hold or Fire here in the next segment, Jensen. I'm going to talk to Dave Neal coming up a little bit later on this segment, or this hour as well, talking all things SEC football. But when we do look at week two, we do have the Thursday night game coming up tomorrow night. That's the first one on the docket here with the Lions now 4.5-point underdogs. And this total keeps going up, up, and away. And when we get to Hold or Fire, we actually did the Lions and Bills earlier in the week. When you see that total getting up, is there a point for you that you would say there's got to be buyback on the under? Like, this has gotten too high. Or if you think we're going to get massive amounts of points, you just stay away. You want no part of it.
2: I don't know yet. I think there is a certain context of looking at the Bills giving up what they did to, you know, what is an average offense in Houston, and then the quick turnaround, not much you can adjust to, and knowing that Detroit didn't put their best foot forward on Sunday, I would say the Lions offense means a bit more of a challenge. No question of the Bills defense. Do want to make mention of it because we'll talk with Mike Palm about it tomorrow. But a huge movement in Congress. Mm-hmm. Nevada's 4th District Congressman Stephen Horsford is bringing forward a restored tax fairness and protect Nevada jobs act called the Full House Act. Basically, if you've seen this throughout the course of the year, we obviously know in the big, beautiful bill, you can only write off 90% of your gambling losses right now. This legislation looking to repeal a full repeal in this statement of the unfair gambling tax that was enacted earlier this year. So that is good news. We'll talk much more with Mike Palm about it. I know Derek Stevens was on yesterday talking about it as well. So that is good news for all of us come tax season in April in 2027.
0: Yeah, take a listen if you missed it yesterday on Follow the Money. Great conversation there with Derek, Mitch, and Paulie. We are back next. Hold or Fire, straight ahead. It's VSiN by the Books.
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0: 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Week 2 of the NFL season begins tomorrow, Jensen Lewis, and that's where we begin today's round of Hold or Fire.
17: Are we waiting on that bet? Or are we making that bet? This is Hold or Fire.
0: Perfect example of the illustration of this game is the first game that we're going to discuss. Vikings at Bears. That total is what I want to get to. 48.5. It's come down a little bit. This was at 49.5. And I said earlier in the week, I wanted to play the under. It was at 49.5. And I held, Jensen, was I hold? Because we had people like Matt Eumanns on the program yesterday. What did Matt say? Square play. He's going to be backing that over. Doesn't want to get in front of that. And that made me hold when I listened to other opinions that I respect here at the network, because my inclination was under. How about the side? 5.5, that dead number, if you will, of 5. It is at 5.5. Don't know if it's going to fluctuate much more. I think there's a little bit of respect out there for Brian Flores and what he's able to do defensively against Ben Johnson offensively. Jensen, 5.5 to the way of the Bear. 48.5 is the total. Hold or fire?
2: Yeah, it's a hold on the spread. This is up from 3 to 5.5. That's your overreaction from what the Bears did last week. And the total, I do agree that if you can get, you know, the, man, I don't think there's 49s anywhere. But if there were, the under 49 would certainly, you know, be a play for me, or at least something I would look to make a play on. I think I'm still okay at 48.5. You know, key numbers across the way here. So we'll find out exactly what Brian Flores wants to do. I don't think he's changing his stripes. He's going to send the house almost every play. That's just what he does. So what will the mastermind and the wizard of Ben Johnson do in scheming up there for this home opener? But remember the atmosphere, and I know we say it a lot in the first couple of weeks. It's a critical NFC North matchup. We had said before the year, Dave, that this could be as competitive a division, if not the most competitive division, with a viable path for all four teams to win it. So the Vikings 1-0, Bears 1-0, huge, huge implications there at Soldier Field at 1 o'clock Eastern.
0: Vikings were my power-rated number one ATS pick last week that I gave out on the program. That comes through with an avalanche of points in the second half to take down the Packers. But they did it in a different fashion because Kyler Murray's out. Carson Wentz is in. So they had to do it with a backup quarterback to get that done. Jensen, does that give you pause at all in this game, knowing it's going to be Wentz? And he did get nicked up a lot in that week one win against Green Bay.
2: I'm already holding on this spread, so I don't think anything further needs to be decided until we kind of see where the movement is over the weekend. So dead number as it is, no interest for me at this point on the spread, but we'll certainly be intrigued if there are sharps or if there are syndicates that try and move this thing towards Sunday morning one way or another.
0: Browns and Buccaneers. Now, boy, if you had to watch the Browns, I know you did for about a half. And I think that's if you did in Cleveland, you probably didn't watch the second half much against Jacksonville because it was over by that point. And we already know that Todd Monken says we're going to go back out there with Deshaun Watson this week. So it's going to be Deshaun again against Tampa Bay. And Tampa Bay, really sluggish start. They played much better in the second half against Cincinnati in a 6-point loss there. They are 8.5-point home favorites against the Brownies. Low total. It has come up ever so slightly to 41.5. Jensen Lewis, hold or fire?
2: I want to fire on Baker and the Bucks. There are nines out there already. I am okay. Weird spot as I kind of shop through here. lots of 8.5s. There are a couple of 9s in faraway lands. So just can kind of tell where, I mean, it's one-way traffic. No shock here. 77% of bets, 91% of money on the Bucks on the 8.5. I would say that the value ends up being probably on an under 41.5, but I still again, all right, I'll go back to an objective look. From what you saw outside of garbage time from Deshaun Watson and that offense –

0: anymore. If anything, would move up. So I think if you're a Buccaneer backer here, I would fire on the 8.5 today. That total, I kind of like the over earlier at 41.5. Yeah, that number, that one number, that one point does make a difference to me to kind of get me off and hold. I'll wait. If it does go up any higher, dare I say 42.5, I might look to come back in on an under. So that's a hold spot there. But I think what I would do here, if you're a Buccaneer backer, I would fire on that number 8.5 today because I do think that might go up. Sunday Night Football. Chiefs won the game on Monday night. They did what they had to do, right? I mean, Mahomes used his legs more than people thought, but the passing game didn't look great. Defense did. We mentioned their talented corner is going to be out here, so you're going to miss some time there. So you're already down a corner if you're the Chiefs going up against the Colts, who defensively look lost against the Ravens. Offensively, okay, not too shabby. Danny Dimes back in there. Jensen, when you look at the Colts against the Chiefs here on Sunday Night Football, hold or fire?
1: I wish I could have grabbed the 48.5 for the under. Remember, last 40 home games for Patrick Mahomes, 30-10 to the under, including, you know, what we had on Monday Night Football. I'm intrigued on the spread. And I think there is value to get a 6.5 right now for the Chiefs because it is that same idea of what do you take away positively from what you watched with the Colts offense against the Ravens defense. And if I'm getting Jesse Minter, you know, really starting to put his fingerprints early from what he brought over as the DC of the Chargers, now to the head man for the Ravens and the skill set that he has on that defense. I just watched Steve Spagnuolo make life miserable for a decently mobile Bo Nix. What's he going to do for an immobile Daniel Jones? All right. I think that is something to seriously factor in here. And you already had a Chiefs defense that was able to force three fumbles from Bo Nix. And I think there is a bit of value on the Chiefs laying the 6.5. Don't know if I want to fire just yet. I wish I could have fired on the under 48.5 because I just don't know. Can the Colts put up enough points to stay with the Chiefs? That would be my only issue if you're trying to look to an over at all on Sunday night.
0: And this is kind of that house of horrors here. This is where it happened for Danny Dimes last year in Kansas City. So beginning of the end right there with the injury bug from a year ago back to that same place. How about on Monday Night Football, Giants and Rams? And now the Giants all of a sudden getting a little bit of respect out there in the marketplace after what they did against the Cowboys on Sunday night. And the Rams did not look good. And I've already heard talk about Matty Stafford and we're starting to see the other side and that sort of thing. Conversations I was having a year ago, and it did not happen, but he did not look great in game number one here of this year. But 7-point favorites, high total 48. Anywhere that we would hold, or do we just hold the line?
1: I don't want to give away the store for free. The New York Giants are going to be involved in Moneyline Marathon. They're going to be involved.
0: Oh, boy.
1: Stay tuned. I think what we saw against the Cowboys is real. I don't have to worry about Myles Garrett. I do have an immobile Matthew Stafford. That pass rush for the Giants looks real. John Harbaugh in prime time. I think we're getting close to a Giants play here. Stay tuned.
0: Well, I'll say this. I was on the under in Melbourne for the Niners and the Rams. I was on the over at MetLife for the Cowboys and Giants. I'm 2-0 on the totals there. I'm looking under 48. So I'm going to hold on that and hope that I can get that hook at 48.5 because the public likes to bet those overs. So hold there, but I'm hoping that goes up to 48.5. Dave Neal is going to join the program next. He's got a great call this weekend in the SEC with Tennessee. We'll discuss all things college football next right here. It's Beast by the Books.
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16: We're going to run our Moneyline Marathon later on in the program, get back to some baseball talk with the Daily Diamond. What goes up must come down with Stock Up and Stock Down. But Jensen Lewis, right now, a real treat to have Dave Neal join the program. Does a great job at ESPN. I think you guys have shared some time out there on the road together. Dave, you can give him a follow on X at Dave Neal Sports, and joins us now here on the Progressive Guest Line. Going to be on the call here in my state now, in Tennessee, against Kennesaw State on Saturday on SEC Network at 7:45 p.m. Eastern. Dave, great to have you on the program. You know, normally with Jensen, I can't talk a lot of Tennessee Vols football here with a Vandy grad, so it's nice to have you on the show today. What do you expect from the Vols, as obviously massive favorites in this one, but maybe bigger picture for Tennessee?
17: Yeah, well, Dave, first of all, it's great to be with you guys. It is interesting to watch Tennessee kind of evolve, I guess, is the best way to put it. You know, what they did at Georgia Tech was one of the more impressive performances, in my opinion, last week. Georgia Tech behind Brent Key has been built on toughness, and we won't back down. But Tennessee showed that they are every bit as physical, as tough as Georgia Tech is. And with a freshman, true freshman quarterback, the only one starting in a Power Four on an opening day, I was very concerned about what that would look like for Tennessee. Now, there's still a long way to go, and this is one more week coming up for Faison Brandon to kind of get his feet under him. But then things get real the following week against Texas. So I think every one of these snaps this week will be huge for Tennessee's development moving forward. I was super impressed defensively by Tennessee. They have made huge strides in that area from a year ago. I think their secondary is much better. The Texas game will tell us a lot. And I'm not saying Tennessee has to win that game, but I think if they're in it in the fourth quarter, I think this team grows and grows and grows. I think this could be a chance for them to kind of, even if it doesn't work out to be a 10-win season for the Vols, I think there's enough here for them to look to the future. Like, maybe they are, under Josh Heupel, one of those teams that could be in the college football playoff again moving forward.
18: Yeah, I agree. You think Kennesaw State, Texas, and then a little breather after that with Auburn and Arkansas before the big one against Alabama. So totally agree. By the way, love Deshaun Bishop. Huge for my college fantasy football team this past weekend. Well done, Deshaun Bishop. Of course, the headliner in the SEC this week, Dave, needs no introduction. It's LSU. It's Ole Miss. It's in Oxford. When you have Louisiana and state police that are going to be involved, or you have, you know, even more law enforcement than that probably would be for a sporting event outside of a Super Bowl. It obviously is the Lane Kiffin narrative, but I think from a football X's and O's standpoint, I think Ole Miss is very live here. Where do you fall on kind of what Ole Miss has shown you thus far? LSU, not much showing offensively last week and basically a scrimmage leading up to this one. Size it up in your eyes, LSU Ole Miss on Saturday night.
17: Well, my biggest concern for Ole Miss is defensively. Like, how Louisville's not a bad club, but Texas, I mean, LSU will be a different monster coming in there. You could almost sense, though, LSU was looking to this game last week. They had a real struggle at home against an opponent they should have destroyed, and it wasn't that way at all. Sam Leavitt wasn't very sharp. I just think the team wasn't sharp. They kind of flipped the script a little bit. You know, there is so much, and those of us and you guys, you know, you know the world of college athletics. It's different than anything, as college football, I should say, is different than anything else out there from a fan's perspective. Sure, the NFL, passionate fans, I get it, but this professional football, those players are used to it. You just wonder what kind of impact this has this week, the Lane Kiffin stories and all the press conference and everybody's asking about it, has on LSU. Now, the deal is, when the ball's kicked, none of that stuff matters. It doesn't matter. And having the extra 150 police there, and you know, I think someone I read somewhere they're going to have, instead of having like six or eight policemen on horses, they're going to have 19 horses with police on horseback. All those things are great to hear and talk about, but when the bottom line happens, you got to go play ball. And I'm just concerned, if LSU's rolling on offense, how does Ole Miss slow them down? Keywon Lacy hasn't been 100%. Will he be this week? Trinidad Shambliss is one of those guys that he's a handful. I mean, it's just it goes back to this. The best teams in the country right now have, you look at the quarterback situation, teams that have struggled. Oregon, for instance, Dante Moore hasn't been great, and look at them. You know what I mean? It's like been a struggle. When your quarterback play is good, your team's good. I think Trinidad Shambliss is able to keep Ole Miss in this game with his ability to run and just do some things offensively that most can't. But this could be a heck of a game, man. I mean, I am anxious to see it, not from all the Lane stuff, but these are two really good teams, and I think that gets overlooked.
19: Yeah. It does, Dave. And look, I was kidding with Jensen earlier about the jilted fan bases, whether it's Tennessee from Lane's former years and now Ole Miss going in there. You know, we heard Pete Golding say before the year that, hey, we're okay. I know there was the spying and the desk and all that stuff. We got to sweep it for bugs. Personally, with those two guys, how is that dynamic going to work out? Well, because we saw what Lane did to Dabo. I mean, he buried them, right? If they get the opportunity, are they going to do that? Are we going to see that kind of, well, we're going to score as much until they put double zeros on the scoreboard?
17: I think that's Lane. I think that's how he operates. I mean, I think it would be out of character for Lane not to do that. he is not afraid to just stir it up, as we all know. I mean, look what's going on. I mean, it's been incredible. When you take on the league, I think it tells you where you are, right? I mean, it's anybody that wants to push the envelope on the Southeastern Conference like he does, it doesn't matter who you're playing, really. So I just don't think this game is too competitive. I don't think anybody's going to run away from this. But I would say this, if Lane had a chance to score a touchdown under 2 minutes to go and they're already up 3 touchdowns, he's going to stick it in the end zone. I mean, that's how it works. He doesn't care if it's Pete Golding or not. He's been doing it since he's been coaching ball, man. I don't know that I've ever seen anybody, and this includes, you know, Nick Saban coming back in the league and people hated them just because they were so good. But the vitriol toward Lane Kiffin is, I've been doing this 30 years in this league. I have never seen anything like it in terms of either you are an LSU fan and you love Lane, or you are with the other 15 schools in this league and you despise him. I've never seen it this bad in that regard. And all that's great, but the bottom line is the dude can coach football. And he's got a really good team, and this is an opportunity for them to show how good they are. And I'm glad this game, by the way, is in week 3. Because we can get past this and start looking at real football and what this means for the college football playoff, winning an SEC championship and all that stuff. Let's get this win behind us and let's move on and see who the best team is and at the end of November.
18: Well said, and exciting here for the early matchups that will shape this college football playoff race. Hey, shaping the SEC race, because I do want to ask you about a bigger picture. A couple of new coaches here at Auburn and Florida. Obviously, Alex Golish there with the Tigers and John Sumrall with Florida. Hysterical press conference from John Sumrall this week. And, you know, that you want to talk about intense at the mic. You know, he's got family that are Auburn grads, and he's like, Florida pays my mortgage. Anyone against that? You're probably not living in this house. So it's a big one that's upcoming. But more your thoughts on what you've seen, early returns from both head coaches that are new to those programs.
17: Well, I am a little surprised in a couple of ways. I think I'm surprised at how well Florida has gelled right out of the gate with John Sumrall. It's kind of been his MO, man. I mean, his teams play as a team. You watch him going back to Troy when he made his first run as a head coach and how well those teams played as a unit, as a group, and the effort and the toughness and all that stuff. They may not have been as talented as some other teams, but yet they were always winning ball games, and it moved on to Tulane. And here it is. I think we're seeing it kind of evolve right now at Florida. I think they've been one of the most impressive teams in the league to me, including, a Mississippi State team, for instance. But Auburn, I've been a little disappointed. I had South Florida a couple times last year. Matter of fact, I had them when they went to Florida and won in Gainesville last year, and Byron Brown to me was just an unbelievable quarterback. I was just shocked that he was at a group of 6 team, the way he played and the numbers. We could all talk about his stats. I really thought he would be further along because he knows Alex Golish. He knows what's going on. And so that's been a little disappointment for me in that regard. Now, I think there's a lot of room for them to grow. And we'll find out this weekend, obviously, against Florida. Next week, they get to host Vanderbilt. So there will be some tests right here to figure out how good Auburn can be.
19: Dave, very quickly, when you look at the SEC as a whole, I think maybe the disappointment would be Oklahoma and that loss that they had at the Big House last week against Michigan. Alabama, I think they're kind of rounding back, hopefully, in Georgia. It feels like for the number 2 ranked team in the country, not a lot of people are talking about them. How many teams do you think realistically can still get into the college football playoff out of the SEC?
17: Well, I think you got 4 that are really just, I don't want to say locks because you never know what's going to happen, but I'm with you on Georgia. You know, they haven't played anybody yet, but the people they played, I mean, it has been impressive. People throw this term around all the time. It's like they're playing a high school team or something. That's what it's looked like for them. I mean, an impressive display. Now things start to crank up here in the coming weeks, so we'll see how that all works. But you know, you look at Texas A&M, LSU, Alabama's that team that I think there's a big question mark. I'm not sold yet, but I do like the direction that they're heading, and we'll see how that all plays out. But right now, I mean, if you had picked me, I would say there's 4 locks in there as far as college football playoff goes. So we'll see how it plays out.
19: Great stuff, Dave. Appreciate you. Have a great call. Kennesaw State, Tennessee on set.
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24: Your tropical feel here on our Northeast Ohio Wednesday. We've got a frontal boundary that's draped across the region. So as a result, scattered showers and thunderstorms at times today. We'll have a lot of dry hours as well. We're up near 80 tonight. Scattered rain and storms around. Back down near 70 and more of the same tomorrow. Until that front pushes out, we'll have that risk of storms. Temperatures tomorrow in the upper 70s. From the 3 News Weather Center, I'm Senior Meteorologist Matt Wintz.
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3: 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Boy, these games in September do mean the same that they do in April. And who should really be the MVP in the American League? A lot to break down in today's edition of the Daily Diamond. All right, Jensen, let's start off with the MVP debate here in the American League, because yesterday you had Caminero with a walk-off. I'm going to end this thing here for Tampa Bay to get a 2-1 win over the Athletics. And then not that far after, Yordan Alvarez did have a blast of his own for Houston in their victory. So it feels like this was an open and shut case. It was going to be Yordan. He's challenging for the Triple Crown. And now maybe that case has been reopened, Your Honor. Let's hear from Joe Sheehan. He was on a numbers game yesterday and had some of those same questions that we're asking today.
4: My thing all year, if he wins Triple Crown or if the Astros win the West, he'll be the MVP. Neither of those things is a lock right now. He's actually 5 points up on Chandler Simpson in average, 2 back of Caminero and homers, 4 back of Alonso and RBIs. He might not win any of those categories. And the Astros, you know, their game up on the Rangers. We'll see how they finish their season. Here's the other thing. Alvarez had the ankle injury. He missed 2 games over the weekend. He's actually hitting 206 with 2 RBI in September. Now, I'm not saying he can't go off over the next 2 weeks, and that might very well happen. But let's say he doesn't. Let's say he doesn't play well over the next 2 weeks. Now you've got a guy who's like fifth in war, who maybe didn't play for a playoff team, who didn't come anywhere close to a Triple Crown, and who played poorly in September. You really going to give the MVP to that guy? I think the chance that his case looks really bad in 2 weeks, certainly better than 7%, which is what the market's pricing him at now.
3: And that last point, I think, is the key from Joe, right? That there's a 93% implied value that Yordan will, in fact, win the award. So I guess from our perspective, Jensen, is there a value on betting the other side, which feels like it's Caminero here, obviously, as the second betting choice, if you're getting this perception that the market says it's going to be Yordan?
5: Okay, selfishly, I do have a Caminero ticket at 20-1 that I put in June. I know Dustin Sweetelson has one upwards of 40-1. So we're in the same boat here from a monetization standpoint. If you go by the tail of the tape, and you know, yes, wins above replacement is going to be a factor in a lot of these award markets. As it stands today, 5.8 for Yordan Alvarez, 5.3 for Junior Caminero. 40 home runs for Junior with the walk-off yesterday, 38 for Yordan Alvarez. Yordan has 3 more hits than Junior Caminero. He has 1 more RBI. The all-important stolen base category for both these behemoths. Caminero has 3, Yordan has 1. But here's the separation. So Yordan leads Junior Caminero in batting average, on base, slug, OPS, and OPS plus. And the OPS plus is by a really big margin, 185 to 147. Yordan Alvarez for the season, Dave, has an OPS over 1,000. Taking nothing away from Caminero, he's at 896, and that's great. But when you really get down to it, should the closing argument still be valid? Absolutely. If the most valuable player award, and is it the best player on the best team, which narrative-wise, Dave, it would be the Tampa Bay Rays should they finish with the best record in the American League. Yeah, that's valid. So now you get a crisis of conscience here, Dave, of, well, the statistics are what they are. Go back to Lamar Jackson was the best statistical player a couple years ago, but they gave the MVP to Josh Allen. You know, this is not an apples to apples comparison, but I do think the closing stanza here will be something, because you always want the recency bias, right? In a court of law, sure. You want to go last when you talk to the jury. You want the last word to resonate with the people who are going to make the ultimate decision. So, selfishly, I want Junior Caminero for my MVP ticket. But there are some statistical things that do favor Yordan Alvarez in a significant way.
3: The other point that Joey brought up is that forget about the individual stuff, the team stuff. They're only a game up right now on the Rangers to hold them off and win the West. So there's a real, you know, a plausible scenario here where they not only don't win the division, but of course don't get in as a wild card, and then they're out all the way. You try not to. And this is why I don't get involved in these markets. I've talked about it for years. But that narrative of, well, if he's not good enough to pull the Astros across the line, it should not come down to that, knowing that the Rays have already clinched, obviously, and have their sights set on bigger fish to fry here. But if the Astros don't win it, do you punish Alvarez in the MVP market because their team didn't have the success that maybe some voters are looking for?
5: Well, if that were the case, then you should have punished Shohei Ohtani when he was a Los Angeles Angel. I think is, if we're going to go on recency bias here, then, you know, that argument should come into play. Now, the fact remains, though, there were a couple of those years that, you know, Shohei was pitching and hitting. Yordan does not pitch. So if you want to get after that part of it, you know, you still have to look statistically at the standings and say, well, the Angels were not a playoff team when Shohei Ohtani won multiple MVPs wearing that uniform. I think it is a really captivating race. I think the arguments for and against are equal in weight. I think you do have a viable path to both arguments of this is why Caminero should be the MVP. This is why Alvarez should be. boy, though, if you get Caminero hitting 45 homers and mark down, Dave, the Yankee series. If Junior Caminero helps Tampa Bay win 3 of 4 and ice the AL East, there is going to be that final week push at the ballot box. Hey, look at this. And especially if the Astros fall off and Texas somehow wins the AL West. Oh, baby. All those votes got to be in before the postseason. So interested to see how that plays out next week.
3: You mentioned Shohei as an Angel. Go back to Andre Dawson as a Cub, a last place Cubby Bear team in 1987. He won National League MVP. It would be fascinating, Jensen, just in this, if we're in a courthouse right now and in the courtroom, and to say, just take the same number that Alvarez has and make the Astros the last place team, right? Same exact numbers, but they're in last place right now. What would that argument be like, right? It should not change. Theoretically, it shouldn't change. But it is amazing that we're starting to use some logic that if the Astros don't win the division, somehow that's held against Yordan Alvarez in an individual argument against Caminero. Fascinating, but that's where we are. Because I think if he's in a last place team right now, they go, oh, they're so bad, but look at his numbers. They're undeniable. Clearly the best player in the American League. Fascinating the way sometimes those they can be juxtaposed, if you will, those conversations. Jensen, on the slate today, a big one again, continuing in Cleveland for the White Sox and Cleveland going here. Can you be emboldened by that walk-off last night and have some carryover effect today?
5: Maybe. I don't have really an angle on the White Sox or the Guardians. A couple of angles I do have. Let's start actually in the state of Ohio, but let's go down to the Queen City in Cincinnati. Mm. It is Blake Snell, Andrew Abbott today, but I am going to play the Reds +1.5 at +$1.15 on the run line, Dave. Dodgers are actually underwater as a road favorite covering the run line, which they are today. No shock there. They are 34-40, so 6 games under, if you will, in that category. I am going to go back to the Pittsburgh Pirates. I thought that the Brewers would pull Jacob Mizorowski a little earlier, but he was just so dominant that it really did not matter. As a home underdog, the Pirates are 17-14. I'm going to play them not only on the money line, but I'll also play them on the run line, Dave. There, it's Jared Jones who's going to get the start. And again, for Pittsburgh now, 20-11 covering the run line as a home underdog, which they will be against Logan Henderson and the Brew Crew. This is also kind of a play, Dave, a clinch night before. Pat Murphy maybe getting a few of the regulars off today. We'll see lineups later today, but wanted to snatch this situational spot just in case if the number moved. One other one, and the Padres are red hot, man. Holy hell, they are. But guess what? We finally caught a great spot with getting the Colorado Rockies last night. We win that run line plus 1.5. We're going to go the other way here. I think the Padres get back on the right side here, laying the 1.5. I think they find a way to get back on the right side of things. And boy, what a race we have in that National League wild card. Arizona's elimination number is 8, Dave. So San Diego gets a little break with the Diamondbacks falling as well. They stay 2.5 clear of the D-backs for the final wild card spot.
3: I'm going to need those guys north of the border to wake up a little bit here. Toronto needs you 2 back now in that wild card spot. So that 13-1 is starting to get a little bit more perilous. When we come back, what goes up must come down. Stock up, stock down. We're going to run that Moneyline Marathon on Wednesdays with Wes. It's all straight ahead. VSiN by the books.
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1: You have the Cardinals winning, the Raiders winning, and the Jets winning. 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
1: Hall of Fame coach Bill Cowher, Super Bowl champ with the Steelers, and of course, an analyst with the NFL Today on CBS. We overreact, fans overreact. How do coaches not overreact to the result from week one?
2: You know what? It doesn't define who you are, Dan. I think the biggest thing to me the first month, there's just indicators that you have of areas of concern. Whatever a flaw is, it has to show up on a consistent basis. So I think you don't overreact to week one. I think, you know, a lot of times you're not going to be defined by the first game. But, you know, I think all you're doing right now is looking for the indicators that are out there to talk about the areas of concern that you may have to address.
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1: Hour one on a Wednesday. It's a pizza Wednesday, by the way. So morale is high. Fritzy's in the back row with Dylan up front. Marvin and Paulie, yours truly. And then the backroom guys as well contributing. All 3 hours, and you can watch on Peacock if you like, NBC Sports Now, and our radio affiliates. We say good morning, including iHeartRadio, Fox Sports Radio as well. Play of the day, poll question, stat of the day, all of that forthcoming. And we say good morning if you're watching on Peacock. Thank you for allowing us in your home. Baseball news, the Brewers clinch the National League Central again. I think that's four consecutive years. They have the best record, I think, in baseball, certainly in the National League. And it's an, oh, by the way, Brewers on top in the National League Central. The interesting baseball news I thought last night was Pete Alonso, former Met, coming back. And at Citi Field, nobody's hit more home runs at Citi Field than Pete Alonso. The Mets allowed him to go to Baltimore in the offseason. He comes back, he hits a game-tying home run, and then he gets a standing ovation. I didn't think the Mets season could get any lower, but you did. Pete Alonso, you welcomed him when he came back, when the series started, and now all of a sudden you're going to give him a hero's welcome in another uniform. Why? You know? Yes, Paul.
3: You haven't cheered or stood up for anything for almost 162 games. It's like you were bottled up and you had to cheer something.
1: Maybe that's what it was. It was like they forgot that he was in an Oriole uniform and you decided you were going to cheer. But watching that last night and then getting the Mets fans' reactions to it, and those there were cheering. I think those not there watching were probably going, man, how low can we possibly go here? Yes, Dylan.
4: Well, when you're eliminated from playoff contention and that's just become par for the course, yeah. You just start to root for your former players.
1: Is that what it is?
4: Yeah, even if they're playing you, it's like, you know what, he hit a milestone, we'll cheer for him. If DeGrom goes out, I'm like, I hope he has a quality start.
1: All of the former Mets, that's who you're rooting for now?
4: That's my new team, is just former Mets.
1: Well, you got a better chance of having a playoff appearance out of somebody there. Yes, Paul?
3: I think Dylan nailed it. The Mets are 69-82, 19.5 out. If they were like five games over and still in a playoff race, they would have treated that game differently, the fans. It would have been a game, not an exhibition where you cheer for an old guy.
1: And I still wonder, you know, that Juan Soto deal for $700 million, what could go wrong? If you have a good front office, can't you say to your front office, could you give me five $100 million players instead of one $700 million player? The only guy who's even close to that, worth that kind of money, is Ohtani because of a global effect that he has. And he's a pitcher and a hitter. And he wins MVPs. And he can hit 50 home runs. And he proved that he can steal 50 bases. He is one of one. But to get $700 million for Juan Soto, I always think, you know, the Brewers do it. Tampa does it. You can have smart front office people where you go, let's spend our money wisely. Instead of, I'm a billionaire, I can spend on whatever I want. You know, you can talk about the Dodgers, but they do get good players. Yes, they overspent for Ohtani, if you want to look at it that way. I don't think so. As long as he's going to be healthy for, you know, another 4 or 5 years, then it's a really good investment, a great investment. And if you're winning, it's a great investment. But I think that they've gone out and got some players that other teams could have gotten. And this speaks to the financial sanity of baseball, or lack thereof, because I think there's going to be a work stoppage next year. I think they're going to push hard for a salary cap, and I think there's going to be some casualties there. But I look at some of these teams, and there are just certain teams, like Ozzie Newsome with the Ravens, felt like he was smarter than every other GM. He just did the right thing, drafted the right players. You have front office people who are special, and that's where I'd invest my money. Start there, and then work my way up or down, whatever you know direction you want to have your front office working, down to the minor leagues, you know, investing in players, getting out in front of, you know, like Mahomes. The Chiefs do a lot of great things. And when that deal was signed, I think everybody universally said, oh, that's a bad deal. I went, no, they're actually underpaying him. He'll be a bargain. Bryce Harper, when the Phillies got him, I said, that'll be a bargain. And it has been. And the same with Mahomes. Getting out in front instead of playing catch-up. That's the problem with some of these front offices. But just watching Alonso, and look, you know, is he flawed the rest of his career from the standpoint, is he going to be a DH? Is he just going to be, can he be a first baseman? Is it worth it? You know, all those things. But in case you missed it last night, here is Pete Alonso with career home run number 300.
5: Pete hits it high in the air. Left field and deep. This game is tied into the New York Knicks. And number 300 for Alonso. What a moment. What a moment at Citi Field. Everyone is cheering Pete Alonso, even though he's tied this game up.
1: Oh, my God. That's the Orioles radio network with the call. In case you're wondering, wait, is that the Mets call? Yeah, number 300 for Pete Alonso. Congratulations, Pete. Yes, Paulie.
3: Going back to the Mets owner, Steve Cohen, when he bought the team, he overspent. Because I think that's, they always say, I want to make a splash. It's like that, was it Matt Ishbia, the Suns owner?
1: Yeah.
3: Let's get Durant. Let's get Beal. Let's spend, spend, spend.
1: Yeah. I mean, you like when your owner is spending money, but I like when they spend it wisely so you can keep Pete Alonso or give him a little bit more money if you want to keep him. But look, that Juan Soto deal, it's still mind-boggling. When's the last time, and how many players in baseball do you go, oh my God, Otani's at the plate. Jacob Mizorowski is pitching. Paul Skeens is pitching. Ellie De La Cruz is at the plate. I mean, there's a handful of players that you will stop and go. When Mizorowski's pitching, now granted, it might be only for five innings, or Skeens. There's certain, you know, Tarek Skubal. I love Yamamoto with the Dodgers.
3: Oh, yeah, in the playoffs?
1: He reminds me of Pedro. Mind Pedro Martinez. But there's only a couple of those players. Juan Soto, I can honestly say I've never gone, wait, if Soto's up next, I'm going to watch. I'm sure he's a great player. Going back to when he was with the Nationals. Okay. $700 million. And he's the face of your franchise. I don't see him anywhere. I mean, Ohtani is global. I get that. Some of these other players, Mizorowski is going to be a star until he has Tommy John surgery, and then he'll come back and still be a star, I guess. Skeens. But certain players, there's not many in baseball. And if I'm spending $700 million on one guy, he better be more than just a great baseball player. Yes, Marvin.
6: One of your favorite players that we all love, Kyle Schwarber.
1: I will if you say, hey, Schwarber's in the on-deck circle, I'll watch. I love watching him at the plate because I know two things are going to happen. Homer, well, three. Walk and a strikeout. That's it. I'm okay with that because that's baseball nowadays. Yes, Paul.
3: Remember we used to call it BCW, Bathroom Can Wait? Yes. I saw Schwarber was on deck the other day, and I was about to walk out. I'm like, oh, no, Schwarbaum. And I sat down for one more at-bat.
1: The Brewers had the best record in baseball in 2025. They have the best record this season, and they've won the National League Central 4 years in a row. 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Yeah, got off on a tangent talking to some of the baseball fans in the back. Mario, the eyes and ears of the show. He loves talking baseball. Dan G in the back loves talking baseball. So kind of got caught up in that a little bit. Yes, Marvin.
6: A guy that no one talks about, but we do, Ellie De La Cruz. He might have more SportsCenter top 10 plays than anybody. And is it because he's in Cincinnati and the Reds aren't good? Like,
1: yeah.
6: Like, why?
1: I think we look at him the way we look at some of these other teams. They're just feeder teams. I remember, you know, watching Gerrit Cole years ago. Came in and I said, God, I love watching that guy. He pounds the strike zone. And then we started talking. I go, well, he'll be a Yankee in a couple of years. And here he is, a Yankee. Not a great investment in my opinion, but not like Giancarlo Stanton. Certain teams can whiff on those investments. You know, man, did we screw up on that $300 million deal? Oh, well, no worries. We'll get another one here. These other teams, you can't afford to screw up $300 million. Yes, Dylan.
4: Yeah, I think like back to the Juan Soto thing. Like he is definitely one of the best pure hitters in baseball this past season. You know, he was injured and stuff. But it's hard. Like what can you do to justify getting paid $70 million a year? Like you have to have essentially nuclear numbers year in and year out. So it's almost like a self-fulfilling prophecy.
1: I would never spend that kind of money. I don't want you for 10, 15 years. It's just the odds are not in my favor. Now, I'm sure there's, you know, economic professors who would argue with me on, you know, the return, the ROI, return on investment. Ohtani's the one guy I would spend that money on. But no one else, certainly not a pitcher. I mean, Scooble's great, but at some point, you always say that with a pitcher, at some point, Mizorowski, Skeens, Mason Miller, like there's great arms out there. It's just we're like, yeah, but when's that going to happen? Oh, by the way, Shohei Ohtani's hitting off the tee. I think if baseball would allow Ohtani to hit off the tee during the game, you know, just to make it a little easier on him. Hey, Ohtani is a little banged up. Can he hit off the tee? Thank you. All right, go ahead, Shohei. Yes, Mark.
6: Going back to Mizorowski, he feels like one of those guys, we always turn our attention to the guy that's throwing heat.
1: Yeah.
6: Or he's got some type of little quirk to him, like Dontrell Willis 20 years ago, or even Tim Lincecum, even though I think he was a better pitcher overall. But those guys, you're like, I got to watch that guy pitch, even if it's for a hot minute.
1: Well, I'm all for the fastball guy. I get it. You know, Nolan Ryan was one of my favorites. Bob Gibson, you know, you had to have a fastball. Vita Blue. But it's you still have to pitch. At least in my mind, I love watching guys who pitch. You still have to make a big pitch in a big situation instead of blowing it by everybody. Mizorowski's thrown over 1,000 pitches this year, over 100 miles an hour. The arm has only so many of those in it. It just does. It's like a running back. You only have so many carries. You just do. Yes, Paulie.
3: The other guy is Mason Miller, the closer for the Padres. His two pitches are fast and faster.
1: Yes.
3: He's got 119 strikeouts in 64 innings.
1: Yeah.
3: It's not fair when he pitches.
1: Yeah. Yes, Dylan.
4: But we got used to closers throwing hard, throwing that 100-plus mile-an-hour fastball. It was rarely a thing. Like, I remember, like, Verlander was one of the first guys to, like, once he got in the third, fourth inning, consistently start throwing, you know, 99, 100, 101. But it was always a guy who pitched an inning that we saw the, like, real gas.
1: But I always found it interesting that the starting pitchers got faster as the game went on. I started fast and then got slower when I was in high school.
4: I'm tired.
1: It was like first inning, I got you. After that, I'm in trouble. Yes, Paul.
3: When I played sports, I started slow and got slower.
6: believe it or not.
1: When I went to the Braves fantasy camp and they called me fast but won't last, and I said, well, that sums up a lot of things in my life there. Whoa, where did that come from, Todd?
7: That's a little personal.
1: Thank you, Todd. All right. When we come back, do we know anything more than when the season started in the NFL? Prior to the start of it to now, how many things do we take away from week one and we go, that is going to be a trend. That is a fact. I know that team. They're that good. I know they're that team. They're that bad. We'll discuss that coming up. Your phone calls are always welcome. 877-3DP-SHOW. 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Twitter handle @DP Show. Operator Tyler sitting by. He'll take your calls. We're back after this. 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
4: You won't see the engineer that slams the Nissan Rogue's door 13,920 times, or the corrosive chamber that simulates 15 years of life in 5 months, or the Rogue heat-baked for over 300 combined hours. 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
8: Earlier in the series. Okay, you welcomed him back. Great. Like, where do you draw the line of when you would do this? If you're in playoff contention and he does that, then you're not doing that, correct? So this is just a, I don't know, we got nothing else to cheer about. Hey, he used to be one of our own. Come on, let's hear it for Pete Alonso. Yes, Todd.
9: The fact that it was a milestone home run and he was beloved and did all kinds of community service and stuff, he didn't want out, he didn't want to leave the Mets, and he went to the Orioles, which is far from any type of rival of the Mets. I'm able to wink at that, that they stood up and cheered for him, in that, even though it was in that game situation.
8: No. No. Like, oh my God. Now I'm going to be the get off my lawn guy. Like, at some point, okay, you could have taken less and stayed. Now you can say they could have spent more, but I think they probably made a wise investment after making stupid investments here. How is Pete Crow Armstrong doing in a Cubs uniform?
10: Uh-huh.
8: Didn't he used to be a New York Met prospect? Mm-hmm. Yes, Paul.
11: I would say 99% of the time I'd agree with this, that you can't cheer in the ninth inning as your team is getting caught from behind by an opponent. But this is not a real baseball game. This is an exhibition baseball game of teams that are way out of it. You're sitting there probably frustrated for a year. Steve Cohen's probably in the building or in a seat. He was there the other night. And that is a frustration cheer as much as an appreciation cheer.
8: Yeah. Mm-hmm.
11: It's a one-timer.
8: Okay. But it's not a one-timer because they cheered him.
11: The two-timer.
8: Yes, a couple of times in the series. Didn't they give him a standing ovation first at bat in the series? Yes, Dylan.
12: Yeah, I mean, like Paulie said, the game just means nothing at this point. And he was, you know, homegrown guy. He's on the Orioles. He wanted to stay in New York, and he hit a milestone home run, of which he hit most of those, you know, at Citi Field or with the Mets. And also, they are orange, and maybe there's some confusion at the ballpark of which team it was, but I have no issue with that. If it was the Philly, if he played for the Phillies or the Braves, it's a different story. Right. But
8: Jeff in Milwaukee. Hi, Jeff.
13: Morning, DP. Couple Brewers Mets things for you and a question. First, with Miz, he actually did have to pitch against the Mets. He wasn't able to get his fastest stuff going, so I'm still holding my breath, don't get me wrong. But he can pitch as well as throw fire. Second, the crazy thing about your comparison with the front office stuff, they have a Brewers guy.
8: Yeah, Stearns.
13: David Stearns. Yeah, Stearns is as much responsible for us going to the playoffs 8 of 9 years as anybody.
8: Yeah.
13: So what happened? He just got a checkbook and he's just like, screw it. What does it matter anymore? It's crazy. Maybe they're just not a good franchise.
8: Well, it starts with the owner. If you go out and go, I can just buy. Like, they're

0: used to buying whatever they need. And if you want to, I mean, how could you possibly go $700 million for Juan Soto? That to me is financial insanity. I always look at these billionaires and I go, I got it. You're smart. You got to be a billionaire. But boy, do you guys act dumb sometimes. Yes, Paulie.
1: The New York Mets payroll for 2026 is $344 million, second only to the Dodgers. The Milwaukee Brewers payrolls, it's $145 million, which is 19th ranked. They're in the bottom half of the league.
0: But don't you think you could say to your front office, do we spend $700 million or do we get five players that might be $100 million ball players? Okay, if we're going to spend that kind of money, how about we look at five players? Because chances are the one player might get injured. And maybe he's not a good fielder. Maybe he's just a remarkable hitter. And when's the last time you saw him interviewed? When's the last time you saw him do anything where, you know, he's on an ad campaign? Like, I just don't know how you get that return. Unless you win. It's like when the Angels signed Albert Pujols. And I went, oh, my God, you guys overpaid. The only way that you can validate this is if you win at least one World Series. They tried, Artie Moreno tried, and it became a terrible contract. The Cardinals got the best 10 years out of Albert Pujols. And then it's like, well, we'll give you an offer, but it's not going to be a great offer. And then all of a sudden the Angels go, we'll take you. And then we saw how that happened. All righty, we'll get to some phone calls here. 877-3DP-SHELL. Matthew in St. Petersburg. Hi, Matt, what do you have?
2: Hey, first-time caller, long-time listener, 5'10 and 205. Like to hear the bell. Just wanted to see if you think that my Rays are playoff contenders or pretenders. I mean, we've been first place in the American League for 115 days this season. Junior Caminero had never had a walk-off and has had two walk-off home runs in the past five games. Just wanted to see what your thoughts are on my Tampa Bay Rays.
0: Sure. Yeah. I mean, once you're in, you're a contender. If you make the playoffs, you're a contender. In baseball now, we saw what Toronto nearly won the World Series. Like a couple of inches away from winning the World Series. Now, they did spend on their roster. But, you know, even after Friedman left the Rays, you know, they still run a great organization. Yes, Marvin.
3: Even the Diamondbacks a couple years ago got to the World Series.
0: Yep. It can happen. It's just not sustainable for a lot of these franchises. You know, the Marlins, every 5 years, hey, we won another World Series. We'll see you in 5 years. It's just not sustainable. Ben in South Carolina. Good morning, Ben.
4: Good morning, Dan. I get what you're saying about the Pete Alonso story, but I do have a question for you to put it into perspective. Say after you retire, Fritzy and you don't work anything out for him to continue with your brand, but then he goes and gets a job at the mothership. How would you feel about that? Would you cheer him on?
0: I'm not going to cheer him on. I would congratulate. I'm not going to give him a standing ovation when he walks in. Maybe a sitting ovation. But if Todd went back to the mothership and I'm still doing this show, I would congratulate him that if he bettered, you know, his life, great. I would be happy. But then that's it. Ball game. I move on. And then I disavow any knowledge of him.
1: Mind wipe.
0: Yes. I forget all about Todd Fritz.
5: Never existed.
0: And that would be ideal.
5: That would be ideal, he adds to that.
0: I'm going to ask for hypnosis to just, you know, wipe away the memory of Fritzy. I don't remember him.
5: Eve, I know you're joking, or at least kind of joking. It's still very mean. It's still a mean-spirited thing to joke about.
0: Yes, Dylan.
6: So if Todd goes back to ESPN and books his 300th guest there.
0: Yeah, then I'm going to give him, I'm going to go to Bristol, Connecticut and give Todd a round of applause.
5: That's offensive, just 300 guests. I've been around a while, Frankie.
0: Yes, Marvin.
3: Sorry, going back to the Blue Jays almost winning the World Series, Vlad Guerrero Jr. was in the dugout crying because he knew how hard it was just to get to that point. And he's thinking to himself, we're not the Dodgers. I don't know if we'll ever get back to this point. It was hard enough to get here.
0: Yeah, and they probably won't get back. during his career. Yes, Paul.
1: Yeah, I think that's the thing. The Dodgers are the favorite to win the World Series every year, but they get in the playoffs every year. You know, the odds are over the course of 162, they're getting in. There's almost no way for them not to get in.
0: Juan in New Mexico. Hi, Juan. What do you have?
7: Hey, good morning, Dan. So I'd like to weigh in on the Pete Alonso thing. First of all, as a disclaimer, I'm a diehard Braves fan and a lifelong baseball fan. So personally, I have no problem with what the Mets fans did simply because it's a non-competitive year and it's a non-division opponent. Pete did so many good things for the Mets in the city of New York while he was there. It's a milestone. It's a big deal. And yeah, it was a close game, but the Orioles are in the AL. They're non-competitive this year. And I think it's important just for the fans to show a little bit of appreciation and say, hey, Pete, we see you. Thank you. Here's your moment. And then we can move on.
0: How about not a standing ovation there, Juan? Is that, you know, am I being petty by saying you want to give him a round of applause? But let's not do a standing ovation.
7: Little bit too, like there's not many things baseball fans can do to show their appreciation for something that he's done for them over the course of his career. Maybe not, you know, this year obviously, but there's very few things that you can do outside of a standing ovation. So I don't really know what other options they could have had.
0: How about this one? That's it. Just a nice golf applause. Hey, Pete, congratulations. Yes, Dylan.
6: I mean, the Mets gave Chipper Jones a standing ovation his last game in New York. If he gets one, Pete Alonso gets one for hitting his 300th home run. He was mean to the Mets throughout his entire career.
0: No, he was great against the Mets.
6: I know.
0: Yes. Yeah, Paul.
1: Is there a football equivalent of this? Someone setting a personal record at his old house? I'm trying to think of one where like an Emmitt Smith where he did something great at his old place of business.
0: Well, that would have meant he did something in Arizona.
1: Right.
0: He didn't do anything in Arizona.
1: Yeah.
0: Yes, Mark.
3: The only thing I could think of maybe is Jerry Rice doing something when he was with the Raiders, maybe against the 49ers, but I'm not sure if it's ever happened.
0: All right. Well, once again, I said I'm old school and I would be like, all right, you're coming back. We've already given you a standing ovation and now you tie the game and we're going to give you a standing ovation. If it was his 299th or 301st, then we're not giving a standing ovation?
3: Correct.
0: Okay.
6: Round numbers.
0: Okay. We love round numbers. Okay. Yeah, Paul.
1: Let's say Saquon Barkley was going for 2,000 yards and he did it at the Giants.
0: Well, that's a divisional rival.
1: Right, so that can't work.
0: Yes, Marvin.
3: Poll question. Who would you rather have, Pete Alonso or Juan Soto?
0: At their price tags? I don't want either. I certainly don't want Juan Soto. I'm sure he's a nice guy. I don't know him. I just $700 million for that. And he's one-dimensional. Yes, Marvin.
3: And this isn't Monday morning quarterback for you. In real time, you were not happy about this deal. You're like, what are they doing?
0: It's stupid.
3: You hated all of the talk even about giving him $600 million before that. You're like, what are they doing?
0: I was one of the first people, because I found this out through a great source, that Ohtani was going to get $600 million when I think they were talking about maybe $400, $450, $500. I go, I'm hearing $600. And, you know, people are apoplectic, like $600 million. Like, maybe he's a bargain. I don't know. I mean, I think it's a good investment because the Dodgers could pay that money. And he's proven to be one of the all-time greats. Yes, Dylan.
6: I mean, isn't Ohtani's contract more like he gets $50 a year for the next decade and then $3 billion a year for the next 40?
0: Yeah. If you're a Dodger fan, you're like, it doesn't impact us.
6: Sure.
0: Yeah. Down the road it might, but not now. Yeah, Paul.
1: Ohtani will make $2 million on the books this year. Not until... and oh, my gosh. Going from 2027 to 2033 on the field for the Dodgers, he will make $2 million a year. And I don't see any bonus incentives either. There probably are, but they're not listed. After that, from 2034 to 2043, he makes $68 million per year.

My headphones are a little wacky here. So I can hear you guys, but it's Tyler's probably got a reset in there. Tyler, if you can hear me. Maybe we have to do it during commercial break. Okay. When we come back, I'm going to talk about what do we know now that we didn't there. Thank you for whatever you did, Tyler. What do we know now after a week of the NFL season that maybe at the beginning of the season we thought something different? Because if you start to look at that, is going to be true for the rest of the season. I don't know how many of those we have, but we'll explore that topic. And coming up next, our play of the day after this.

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1: 60 feet, 6 inches away now. It's a high fly ball.
2: Let's go. Standing ovation there. The Mets fans in the standing ovation. Yay. Pete Alonso. Yay.
3: That was snarky.
2: It was. Yay. 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I came in today thinking I don't know anything about the NFL after 1 week. I thought that was going to be my lead. And I got off on a tangent there with Pete Alonso. But you start to look and you go, okay, where do I start of, I know that that's going to be true. Like the Texans defense didn't play well. I know it's going to be great. Josh Allen can be incredible, but he can also hold that game in the palm of his hand and could have lost that game. Lamar Jackson and the Ravens. I think they're going to be a playoff team. The Bengals, Joe Burrow, I think they're going to be a playoff team. The Rams are going to be a playoff team. They're still going to be formidable. Seattle is going to be a tough out in the playoffs. Is Arizona better than what we thought? Are the Raiders better? Are the Chargers going to be the Chargers? Are the Giants going to be better? Is the Cowboys defense going to, like, they're just, you're not quite sure, I think, of a lot of things right now in the NFL. Yes, Marvin.
4: I'm going to go the Fritzy way. I'm going to skew negative. I do know that the Dolphins, Browns, and Titans are bad.
2: Okay.
4: We know that after week one.
2: Okay.
4: But as far as positive, we don't know. No.
2: Okay. Yes, Todd.
5: I think we do know that Baker Mayfield and the Bucs are going to be up and down all season and have games just like week one. They're winning, they're losing, they're winning again, they lost, they won.
2: But that's in between. That's not a direction.
5: That's not a direction.
2: No. But
5: the inconsistency is what's going to be consistent about the Bucs. See what I did? I salvaged that a little bit.
2: Like, are the Jets going to be better than what we think? Are the Raiders going to be better than what we think? Yes, Dylan.
6: I think two things are going to be true from the same game last week. I think the Cardinals are actually going to be better than we thought. They're not going to be bottom of the barrel, all the way at the bottom. And the Chargers, I think, as we kind of predicted, are going to charger it up quite a bit this season.
2: Like, is Jacksonville going to be like they were last year? Yeah, Paul.
3: Jacksonville played fantastic last week, but do you look at it under the film of they did it against the Browns?
2: Yes.
3: So they don't get full credit?
2: No. Are the Bears going to be the best offense in football and have a bad defense? I mean, yes, you score 59. Are you going to be in a shootout every single weekend there? Yes, Marvin.
4: I kind of disagree on the Jaguars point because the Jaguars did what they were supposed to do. They dominated against a bad team.
2: No, but you're not going to get credit for doing that. Do I think Jacksonville is going to be a playoff caliber team again this year? Yes, I do. Yes. But you don't get credit for beating the Browns. Like the Niners get credit for beating the Rams.
4: Well, not beating them, dominating them.
2: Yes, dominating them. But do you think they're going to be the best team in the division? I don't. Yes, Paul.
3: Jaguars Browns is like Notre Dame Rice. You learn nothing about Notre Dame by waxing Rice.
2: Yeah.
3: No offense.
2: Yeah. And so I'm not sure what I know now that maybe I didn't know prior to the start of the season. Yeah, Pauline.
3: Here's a team.
2: Okay.
3: The San Francisco 49ers look fantastic. Both sides of the ball. In that division, can that be sustained by them?
2: No, I just said they're not the best team in that division, in my opinion. Because it feels like they got a lot of guys where you go, man, if they stay healthy. I don't like when, you know, the analyst says, you know, if they stay healthy. Who stays healthy in the NFL? By the way, I don't even know what's going on with Sam Darnold's hip. Like, they didn't give me a time frame. It's not supposed to be something serious, but they don't know when he's coming back, which makes it sound a little more serious. Is it a soft tissue issue? Yeah, Paulie?
3: They didn't even say what part of the body it is. Some reports say hip. Some say glute. Let's pick a side.
2: Yeah, is this a hockey injury where it's a lower body injury? Yes, Dylan.
6: The Seahawks are only 3.5-point favorites against the Cardinals this week. That leads me to believe that Sam Darnold is not playing or is pretty banged up.
2: So Drew Lock, I'm going to guess, is going to get the call there.
6: Seems that way.
2: What if Arizona starts out 2-0? If you're a Cardinal fan, are you going to be happy if your team starts out 2-0? Because it's the bigger picture here, maybe getting a quarterback. Yeah, Paulie?
3: I'm on Seahawks.com.
2: Of course you are.
3: You'd think that they would know. They said it is not a hip injury as initially feared, and his hip is fine. His hip joint is fine, Sam Darnold. It's a glute injury.
2: Okay.
3: Back to you.
2: Thank you, Paul. Yes, Marvin.
4: If the Cardinals win 7 games, give Mike LaFleur coach of the year right now.
2: Mm. But do you want to win 7 games?
4: No.
2: Because you still don't have your long-term answer quarterback. Unless you think Carson Beck is going to be your starting quarterback eventually. Yes, Todd.
5: I think you want your team to be relevant and stop being a laughingstock, and there's no guarantees whether it's Arch Manning or whoever you think you might get or tank for if the number one pick is even going to work out. Maybe they won't even sign with you with the Manning tradition. So I think you win as many games as you can, and if you end up an average team, then so be it. But you play to win the game.
2: Yeah, Paul.
3: But then you're in no man's land at the quarterback position. You've got Carson Beck as your backup and Jacoby Brissett. Does that feel like a Super Bowl team ever?
2: No, not even a playoff team.
3: Right. So, like, by winning 7 games this year, the Cardinals actually probably hurt their franchise.
2: But they dominated the Chargers, physically dominated the Chargers. Now, are the Chargers in a must-win situation this weekend against the Raiders? Most must-win game of the weekend?
3: Way too early.
2: What about the Packers and the Jets? Most must-win game of the weekend.
3: Come on. Spoiling it.
2: Oh, let's see. Kyle in Vegas. Hi, Kyle. What do you have for me today?
0: Well, you kind of hit my topic, so I got another one for you. What are you most excited for this October? The return of basketball, football in full swing, MLB playoffs, or the NHL coming back?
2: All of it. I mean, October is a great time of the year. It's either October or April, you know, and I lean towards October. I got college football, NFL, foliage.
3: Yes.
2: I got it all. Winter beers. But thank you, Kyle. Carrie in Tennessee. Hi, Carrie.
7: Hey, Dan. Long time following your career. Recent watcher on Peacock. Love it. Looking at you right now. Love the baseball talk. We're 10 days left. How about... A lot of your listeners might not know of your professional possible career. You might want to give us a little background on that.
2: It's been greatly overrated. Okay? Somebody put it up on my IMDb or Google or something there that I went to a Reds tryout camp. There were 1,000 people there at a tryout camp. I did play in a semi-pro Cincinnati league. But I think on my Wikipedia, it's got me in the Reds organization. I was for a day. Yes, Paul.
3: Dan, as always, I have your Wikipedia on my screen. Amongst your early life details of where you grew up and family, it talks about basketball. But then it says, quote, the Cincinnati Reds wanted to sign him as a pitcher and have him play for their rookie league in Billings, Montana. But Patrick opted out. Is that factually true?
2: That is not factually true.
3: True-ish?
2: No, no, I went for a tryout camp, and then they would cut a group, and then, you know, I had a strong arm. So then, you know, I was shortstop pitcher. But that was it. But I played in a semi-pro league in Cincinnati, and we played against a lot of minor league players. Played again, you know, one of the guys that was a left-handed catcher for the Reds, Marlon Stiles. Yes, Dylan.
6: You could have been like the Vince Papale for the Reds. Mark Wahlberg could be playing you instead of Pete Rose coming down the line.
2: I saw that. There's a report that Mark Wahlberg is going to play Pete Rose in a movie. All right. I mean, there's a lot going on with, the, you know, Pete Rose. You know, it's not just baseball. I mean, it's more about off the field stuff. But yeah, all right, sure. Surprised it took this long. Yes, Marvin.
4: Yeah, he did an interview with somebody. I don't know who it is, but he said he was set to play Pete Rose, and it's going to start with him chasing down Ty Cobb's record.
2: Okay. Yeah.
4: Then later on into his life, gambling, such and such.
2: Yes. ETC, ETC.
4: Are you EP credit on that?
2: No.
4: Okay.
2: No. Yeah, Paul.
3: If there's a disaster, Mark Wahlberg's going to be in the movie. That's guaranteed. A boat goes down, a ship goes down, a career goes down in baseball. Mark Wahlberg's there.
2: Dylan, you're going to be in the confessional.
6: That's true.
2: I haven't even gotten to Pizza Wednesday.
6: We'll save it for the top of the hour.
2: All right. 1 hour in the books. I have no idea what... No, I don't deserve a standing ovation. All right. Thank you. Thank you. Thank you. 1 hour in the books. Two more to go on this Pizza Wednesday. Back after this.
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1: You have the Cardinals winning, the Raiders winning, and the Jets winning. 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When's the last time those three teams all won in the same weekend?
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1: Hall of Fame coach Bill Cowher, Super Bowl champ with the Steelers, and of course, an analyst with the NFL Today on CBS. We overreact. Fans overreact. How do coaches not overreact to the result from week one?
2: You know what? It doesn't define who you are, Dan. I think the biggest thing to me the first month, there's just indicators that you have of areas of concern. Whatever a flaw is, it has to show up on a consistent basis. So I think you don't overreact to week one. I think, you know, a lot of times you're not going to be defined by the first game. But, you know, I think all you're doing right now is looking for the indicators that are out there to talk about the areas of concern that you may have to address.
0: Broadcasting from the Man Cave, this is Dan Patrick.
1: It's hour two. It's Pizza Wednesday. Dylan, I didn't even get to the menu. I just blew through that first hour. We talked about Pete Alonso hitting his 300th home run against the Mets at Citi Field, and he tied the game in the ninth inning and got a standing ovation. I had a problem with it, and we spent a lot of time on, fan etiquette, and maybe Mets fans haven't had much to cheer about, but they cheered for Pete Alonso last night. Okay, Dylan, the menu for Pizza Wednesday.
3: Well, Dan, it's nice that you've worked up an appetite the last hour. We have one of your personal favorites, the New Haven Clam Pizza.
1: Oh, okay.
3: Yep.
1: All righty.
3: An heirloom tomato margarita pizza with stracciatella.
1: And that is?
3: That's like the filling of the burrata ball, the good part.
1: Okay.
3: And Todd's world famous.
1: Oh.
3: Classic cheese pizza.
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1: 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Say good morning if you're watching the show on Peacock or NBC Sports Now. Adam Silver, NBA commissioner, says the case is closed with the Clippers and Steve Ballmer. That's it. It's all done. Even though Pablo Torre, who blew this wide open, says, there's more to this story. Kind of strange that the commissioner would say it's all over with. You know, Steve Ballmer accepted his punishment. If there is more things to come out about Steve Ballmer and the Clippers, I'm going to take Pablo Torre at his word that maybe there is more to this. It's not like the commissioner is saying to Pablo Torre, hey, this case is closed, right, Pablo? That ain't the case. Not with Pablo. Yeah, Paul.
5: My favorite part about this is Steve Ballmer, the Clippers, posting his air quotes, apology or acceptance post, 11 o'clock p.m. Eastern on a football Sunday. That's where stories go to die.
1: Go ahead, Todd. Give me, I've been talking about Pete Alonso. You want to say what?
4: It really feels like it's Pizza Alonso Wednesday.
1: There you
4: go. I think
1: what
4: we could roll with.
1: Okay. All right.
4: Even the classic cheese version.
1: I just want to make sure you got that line in.
4: I appreciate it.
1: All righty. Stat of the day brought to you by Panini America, the official trading cards of the program. Sunday night, the Chiefs against the Colts. That'll be at Arrowhead. Chiefs-Colts Sunday night, football night in America on NBC and Peacock. Over the last 20 seasons, the Arizona Cardinals have started out 2-0 seven times. Over the last 20 seasons, the Cowboys have started 2-0 five times. The Cowboys can't start out 2-0 this year, whereas the Cardinals, they could start out 2-0.

0: Brought to you by Panini America. Jason in Nebraska leads us off. Hour two. Hi, Jason. What do you have for me?
1: Hey, Danny and Danettes. Love you guys. Dan, I'm just calling because I do respectfully disagree with you with the Pete Alonso, and here's why. Even though I think it's very comical that you stood up during the play of the day, standing ovation for him. And here's why. Because over your time, you've mentioned that you don't have like a team that you root for anymore for
0: yes.
1: whatever reason. And I'm sure you have your favorite players and everything. But, you know, for 41 years, I've loved the Mets. And being from the Midwest, I'm supposed to like, you know, I was always supposed to like the Kansas City Royals and blah, blah, blah. But I'll make this quick. I love the Mets. And I got to tell you, when they traded Pete Alonso away, it really hit hard. And to a point where I no longer watched them. I haven't watched a game this year until Baltimore played them. And it's really because of Pete Alonso that kind of brought some life back to baseball for me. So, I mean, yes, it's kind of personal for me, but at the same time, you know, you got that World Series memory for the Mets, obviously, with Game 6, even though I don't even remember Game 7. But then when he hit the ball, as ridiculous as it is, when he hit that ball against the Brewers in the wild card, I was with my son, and it's just a huge deal. And so when he's batting each time against the Mets, all I want.
0: And Jason was going to keep it short there. And by the way, Pete Alonso wasn't traded. He left. He left at free agency. So I don't mean to correct you about your team, but Pete Alonso left. Look, you can cheer. I'm just telling you my opinion. You don't have to agree with it. I gave you my opinion. And no, I don't have a fan allegiance. I gave that up when I got to ESPN. I just thought I can't be on ESPN, on SportsCenter, talking about the Pittsburgh Pirates or the Steelers, and I'm from Cincinnati. I had to basically disregard any prior knowledge or feelings towards my teams that I grew up with. Now, I do miss it, but I have to do my job. That's where I'm not biased. I try to be unbiased about all of this. Yes, Todd.
2: It is interesting, good or bad, that in recent years with SportsCenter, they're very out in front about rooting for certain
0: cities. I never agreed with it. I didn't like it. Stuart Scott would cheer all the time. Chris Berman would cheer. It wasn't for me. I mean, it's nice to have your favorites, but like I had a job to do. Now, I'm not saying that, you know, do you go out of your way for preferential treatment? Do you go out of your way to criticize maybe a rival? That's up to them to answer. I never wanted to be in that position. That's all. And Paul?
3: It's becoming commonplace on different highlight shows, and you can workshop the network. It doesn't matter. There's four or five of them that do this. And they're like, oh, my Miami Hurricanes, my UNC Tar Heels. You cut your own legs off for being objective.
0: And if you do local, you can do that. But this isn't about local, it's national. And that was just my approach, whether you agree with it or not. And if you're in the business, you might not agree. It's okay. We get fired up over things, and I go, that ain't worth getting fired up over. And even the Pete Alonso thing, I get it, okay? I understand it. I wouldn't do it, but I get it. It's okay. Congratulations, Pete. Number 300. Yes, Dylan.
4: Yeah, I think ultimately that's more of a commentary on the state of affairs of the Mets, that whole situation happened in the first place.
0: Yes.
4: That being said, I understand it. If, hypothetically, if you got to start from scratch and pick all new fans to be teams of, let's say in retirement, have you given any thought to that? You can pick anyone.
0: No. I'm not going to pick up a fan allegiance when I retire.
4: You don't think being a Bills fan looks kind of fun?
0: Derek in Utah. Hey, Derek, what do you have for me?
2: You just fritzied him. I did.
0: Yes, dear.
5: Yeah, long-time caller, 5'8", 170. Definitely agree on your approach on being neutral. That's an awesome way. You know, been a long-time listener. I'm from Seattle. Right when I got back from Iraq, I went to a game where Griffey was playing for the Reds, and he ended up dropping two home runs that day. Good thing Mariners won 3-2, but he did pass Mark McGwire, hit 584th home run. It was a big standing ovation for Griffey. Definitely, sorrow time and homecoming for Ken Griffey Jr. there in Seattle. So I definitely remember that day.
0: Yeah, and look, it's in the eye of the beholder. If you want to cheer Ken Griffey Jr. when he comes back, he was an awesome player. But Pete Alonso tied. What if you're in a playoff race and he does that and he hits his 300th home run? Are you cheering? Probably not. But wait a minute. It was a milestone. Got to cheer. 300. What he meant to the Mets. Okay. You're either all in or you're not. You're either standing up or you're not. It's not like it's a half ovation. It's a standing ovation for Pete Alonso. But if that somehow puts you out of the wild card race, you going to be okay? Hey, hit his 300th. That's Pete Alonso. We love him. He left. Yes, Todd.
2: It can't be based on circumstances at all. It has to be that black and white.
0: Well, wait a minute. Everybody told me how you love Pete Alonso and his milestone home run. It was 300th home run. Then you're going to stand and give him a standing ovation no matter what
2: happens. But it was also said that it's a meaningless game and the team stinks and they're not going anywhere.
0: No one
2: said if they're in a division race.
0: I'm saying if you're cheering no matter what. That's what I keep hearing. Hey, it's Pete Alonso. He did great off-the-field things. And he's a fan favorite. I got all of that. But are you going to cheer him if he is beating your team and you happen to be in a playoff race? Yes, Paul.
3: I wish Pete Alonso did more on the field things for the Mets. It's not like he was a two-time MVP and led them to a title. It's not like Kirk Gibson coming back or
0: something. Won a couple of home run derbies, didn't he?
3: Yeah, those are great. Another exhibition.
0: Yeah. David in Wisconsin. Hi, David.
6: Dan, I've been a very, well, first off, 5'10", long-time listener. I've argued with and felt passionately about several topics over the years. But this one has run off my passion bucket over. As a fan base, this whole argument of the Mets needing something last night to cheer about because their team wasn't any good, there isn't a fan base in America that understands that better than the late 80s and 90s Milwaukee Brewers. If Pete Alonso would have been in Fanfield last night and hit his 300th whilst in the same at bat, smacking his 3,000th hit, collectively as a fan base, we would have not only berated him with profanities, we would have taken our perfectly condimented bratwurst, whipped it at his head, and a fan base knowing the consequences of spilling one's brew would have tossed our ice cold Miller Lights at him.
0: Thank you, David. Thank you. He doesn't speak for all Brewer fans, I don't think. But Simon in Virginia. Hi, Simon. What do you have for me?
7: Good morning, gentlemen. Dan, I just wanted to congratulate you on being the Vince Papale of the Big Red Machine.
0: Is there going to be a movie about me in my long tenured Cincinnati Red career? Oh, David in Ohio. Hi, David.
8: Hey, Dan, you guys are talking about your Wikipedia page?
0: Yes.
8: Aside from trying out for the Reds, I think the thing you'll be most well-known for is hosting Dan Patrick Takes a Gamble with Shay, Dylan, and Ray over there. So, thank you.
0: Thank you, David. Gambling podcast later today with Dylan, who actually won some bets, Big Day Ray, and Shay and Irving. Yes, Dylan.
4: That someone, and it wasn't me or I think anyone here, someone had to go into your Wikipedia and add that blurb at the end of your biography.
0: Well, section. We joked about that on the gambling podcast before, that this is what I'm going to be known for when my career's all said and done. A gambling podcast with you guys. Yes, Marvin.
9: Quick little recap. Hey, so going back when you were talking about you don't root for any teams, I have to call you out, DP. There's one team that you root for with your heart and soul. It's an NBA team.
0: Sacramento Kings?
9: Yes.
0: But I root for them in a way of I want them to be competitive.
3: You do that ironically.
0: Yeah. I do.
9: I do love the fact that you were on the Tyrese Halliburton train.
0: I was
9: a backroom guy, and you'd be like, hey, Marv, this Tyrese Halliburton guy, I'm over here with the camera coiling cables. You're like, hey, Marv, Tyrese Halliburton, how good is he? I'm like, yeah, he's, he's really good.
0: Yeah.
9: Then he turns out to be what he ended up becoming.
0: I know. I would say Sabonis is awesome. And I'd be like, Arvidas? No, his son. Yes, Dylan.
4: For the last 5 years, your blatant and rampant Kings fandom has made it impossible for me to find you objective anymore. I just can't do it.
3: Yeah, total sham.
0: Yes, Paul.
3: I do hope, though, before this is all over, and this is never, well, not never, there's a long life. If the Kings ever won a title, you would absolutely be in the parade.
0: I would probably want to be there. Oh. I would probably want to be there. I've been to a Sacramento King game before, a long time ago. And you know what? When they were playing those great games against the Lakers, it was fun. I mean, Weber had Vlade, Mike Bibby. I mean,
9: Peja,
0: man. Underrated shooter. Like great, great, great pure shooters of all time. He's there. Yeah, Paul.
3: There was a 4 or 5 year window where the Kings were cool to root for.
0: Yeah, but they couldn't get over the hump. They couldn't quite do it. Yes, Todd.
2: What if they asked you opening night to come light the beam for that purple light to come out and they wanted you to be the one to get the new season started?
0: Well, I don't want to fly out just to light the beam.
3: I mean, if they did it here?
0: Yeah. If they, I can't.
3: Bring the beam to me.
0: Yeah.
9: Virtual beaming.
0: Yeah. I would do a video.
2: Press a button via Zoom and then someone else hits the thing.
0: Yeah. But I somehow find myself watching teams that I don't think anybody else is watching. That's all. Because the other games are easy to watch. But when you go, all right, who's on? All right, let me watch a little bit of this. That's all. Yeah, Dylan.
4: Didn't you have a beam made here
0: a couple
4: years ago to light?
0: Yes, I did.
4: The remote beam.
0: Yes. I don't know where it is. Our cameraman, Weeks, I think he made it, or you know, maybe Jay, Backroom Jay. But we were lighting the beam just to get that feeling. Not often, but we were lighting the beam there. All right, let me take a break. Dominic Foxworth from the Mothership will join us. What do we know now after 1 week of the NFL season that we think will be the trend for this team or these teams? We'll talk to Dominic about that. More of your phone calls as well. Back after this, Dan Patrick Show. The wait is over. Football's here. 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
5: More phone calls coming up. We will update our poll results. Stat of the day is always brought to you by Panini America, the official trading cards of the DP show. As it stands right now, there is not a single baseball player on pace for 40 doubles in a season. Do you realize that has never happened in a regular season, not a strike-shortened season? You have, I think, Michael Busch has 36 doubles. We might have a season where nobody has hit 40 or more doubles. That's never happened before.
6: Stat of the day, stat of the day, stat of the day, stat of the day. Here comes that what stat of the day.
5: That is random. I know that. Here's another stat. Then we'll get to Dominic Foxworth. At this moment, I believe this is true. Caitlin Clark has played in 46 home games as a member of the Indiana Fever. Guess how many games the commissioner of the WNBA has attended Caitlin Clark home games in nearly three seasons. Paul?
7: I know this one. It's zero.
5: It is zero.
7: Wow.
5: How's that possible?
7: I had to double check it when I saw it. I thought it was bait. It's real.
5: Dominic Foxworth joining us on loan from the mothership. Let me give you the full introduction here. The Dominic Foxworth Show, he's the host, and ESPN NFL analyst and writer and commentator, former NFL cornerback there. Give me the thing that you know is true right now with the NFL after 1 week that is going to be sustainable the rest of the season, good or bad.
8: Yeah, the Cowboys defense is not fixed. Like that jumped out to me as something that was a huge blinking red light. When the story of your previous season is your defense is bad, if you could get to mediocre, then you might have a contender. And then your entire offseason is spent bringing in players that you think will fix this, drafting players, signing players you think will fix it, bringing in a new defensive coordinator you think will fix it. And then game one, prime time, Monday night, you can't get a stop and must stop, obvious rundowns. Like that to me jumped off the page. The coverage breakdowns, they stink, but like I feel like you can coach around that. You're still getting pushed around after all that time, to me, is a big, big red flag for the Cowboys going forward.
5: All right. What else do you think, good or bad? This is something that happened in week one and will continue the rest of the season.
8: The Jaguars jump out to me as a team that we're probably underreacting to because they played the Browns. Is that team, if you go back to last season, they lost in the playoffs in a game that they could have won against the Bills. But prior to that, they were 8-0. They won 8 in a row. And Trevor Lawrence was that guy. When he was drafted, we're like, all right, he's going to be one of the next great quarterbacks in this league. And he's been that guy since he got a good grasp on Liam Coleman's offense. And if you put together his highlight tapes, I think in part because they're in Jacksonville, we don't see a bunch of them. We don't talk about them much, but his like highlight throws are as impressive as Caleb Williams, as impressive as like peak Patrick Mahomes. He had one touchdown in the most recent game where you couldn't even see the receiver in a crowd of four guys, and he put it right where it could be. And I think that those highlights, people dismiss them, but there are times, particularly I saw in the Bo Nix game where

0: no one's open and you have to throw a guy open, and having the ability to anticipate, and I think it helps having Liam Cohen gets the play in quick. You get to the line of scrimmage, you can dissect the defense, and you can anticipate where you're going to throw and put it in those spots. Having a quarterback that can do something like that makes the ceiling really high, I think, for the Jags.
1: Texans defense. Explain that to me, because they're supposed to be the best defense in the NFL.
0: Yeah.
1: And they do that at home. Now, granted, I know it's Josh Allen, but you're at home. It's the home opener.
0: Yeah. I don't want to dismiss this and just say the Texan defense will be fine. I think if you ask me, I would lean in that direction because they've built up enough equity with me. But in watching that game, there was some special Josh Allen plays, but there also were some plays like they were running the ball on them early on first downs, and they were winning on first downs. They were creating isolation matchups against their two great corners. Stingley and Lassiter are great corners, and they were losing in those situations. When you play that position, you're not going to go 100%, but you have to be able to make those plays. And I think the key to the Texans defense was winning on first down, because they have those two edges that rush so well. They have to win on first down and get you in throwing situations, and then they wreak havoc. If they're not going to be able to stop the run the way that they had in the past and winning those first downs the way they had in the past, I think the defense will be a little bit in trouble. I like I mentioned, I want to give them the benefit of the doubt, but when I went back and watched the tape, it wasn't just Josh Allen being superhuman, which some of the big plays were Josh Allen being superhuman. There were issues with them and their defense, like, fundamentally.
1: The Bears offense, great. But can they win in shootouts? Because I don't know how good that defense is.
0: I think the Bears offense is incredible. And I don't know that they're going to be able to win all the shootouts. But what I find interesting about the Bears defense is I would change their style of play. It's like, we don't spend enough time thinking about how offenses and defenses, I think, should marry in some way. And you think back to, like, the old Peyton Manning Colts, where they had a passing defense. Like, they had a defense that was designed to play with the lead. And as I look at this Bears team with this high-powered offense, and honestly, it reflects on what we saw in that Cowboys game, Cowboys-Giants game. You saw in the second half, the Giants wouldn't give them the ball back. Like, the Cowboys only got the ball twice. And I think it's in part because that's the way that they built that team. They want to run the ball and they want to play good defense. You know, the greatest teams in sports history that run the ball really well, or in football history, they also play really stout defense. This team, the Bears, they want to get their offense the ball as much as possible. So if I'm a Bears defender or the defensive coordinator, I'm playing really aggressive on first down to stop the run and try to kill the drive. And I'm playing soft in coverage, keep them in front. Until important downs, I'm gambling. Like, I'm gambling. Gambling to make a pick, create a turnover, because they're not going to be able to set up and play sound defense against everybody. It's like, we're going to take the ball back immediately, or you're going to score and we're going to give it back to our offense. And we like to think that our offense is much better than your defense, more better than your defense, than your offense is to our defense, if that makes sense.
1: More better. The Chargers losing against Arizona. Now, are they going to be what we thought they were in the previous years?
0: Like, yeah.
1: What you got a new offensive coordinator, Mike McDaniel, and he's going to open up the playbook for Justin Herbert, but maybe not week one. What do you think?
0: I think the Chargers, since Harbaugh has been there, he's been telling us that they're going to run the ball and they're going to be a big physical team. They have big physical tackles, but they haven't become that team yet. And we thought that Mike McDaniel maybe could solve the problems of the interior of their offensive line and run the ball. We saw Marion Hampton have an incredible touchdown run. Like, he's a great back, and I think they have the pieces there. But especially if Ladd McConkey is down, he's the best receiver they have, they're not going to be as effective on offense. And I think the big thing that people are missing, and maybe I'm coming off really biased of always switching it back to the defense, but they lost Jesse Minter. And I thought their defense overachieved last year, in part because Jesse Minter is a great coordinator. This is going to be a problem for them going forward. If they can't overachieve again defensively and they can't run the ball, they're going to have to play in some shootouts and not have a great receiver. I think we assume that this team was better constructed because they have, like, some big flashing things, like a great quarterback, two good tackles, and Ladd McConkey. But then you don't have an interior offensive line. They don't have an effective run game. And as good as Ladd is, he's not a true number one. So I think this team might be in a little bit more trouble, especially if the Chiefs are real, what we saw from them on Monday night.
1: Aaron Donald was a luxury. Now it feels like a necessity with what's going on with Myles Garrett. What do you expect from the Rams moving forward?
0: Yeah, it seems like the Rams, a lot of smart teams are trying to play nickel and dime a lot more because it'll eliminate the explosive plays. And that's what it's all designed around, is more speed on the field. I liked what the Rams were setting up because they have a bunch of good DBs, so they can play nickel and dime. And I thought they were going to have a dominant defensive line, which means, so like if you go up against a dime defense, run the ball because they're smaller, right? If you have a dominant defensive line, you can protect those smaller players and they'll be able to eliminate the big passing plays. If this D-line is not dominant, you have to put the linebackers back on the field to stop the run. And that's the weakness, I think, to this Chris Shula defense, is those linebackers. And if you put them out there, they're going to be exposed in explosive plays. I think that's the problem. So they need Aaron Donald to be great. Like, this whole team is predicated on that D-line being dominant, and they were good on the D-line, great on the D-line last year. We thought they were going to be all-time great this year, and it's not looking like it.
1: Are the Chiefs now a running team?
0: I mean, we know Andy Reid, right? They look like a running team in week one. They were outstanding. But I have a hard time believing two things are going to happen, is Andy Reid's going to be comfortable doing that all year long, and also, Kenneth Walker is going to be comfortable doing that all year long. Like, he's an explosive play guy. He's not a bell cow, every down type of all season long, 30 carries a game type of back. They, as exciting and impressive as that win was, and mind-blowing that Patrick Mahomes is already back and running the ball, they are going to have to figure out their passing game. They haven't had it in a while. They've been a defensive kind of centric team, and it seems like they're shaping up to be that again. But they're going to have to figure out this passing game, because there's no way they can go 30 carries a game all season long with that offensive line and with Kenneth Walker, who's a great back, but I don't think he's the type of guy that you want to have 400 touches in a year.
1: It just feels like they're going to trade for somebody.
0: Yeah. I think you're probably right. And this is a year where the trades could be, there could be a lot more trades. We've noticed that at the trade deadline, it's been increasing year after year. But when you look at this draft coming up, people are going nuts. And I'll take the quarterbacks out of it. There are like four or five blue chip players who aren't quarterbacks coming up in this draft that I think people would be willing to trade for. So a lot of these teams, we're going to have more. We kind of never have a buyers and sellers market in football the way you have in other sports, like basketball deadline or the baseball deadline. We kind of started to have it more and more because of the like value in this draft coming up. I think we're going to have a crazy trade deadline. So if I was Chiefs players, I'd be keep an eye on some of these bad teams who have a receiver that they might want to move on from.
1: What was your Super Bowl pick?
0: I got sucked in by the Rams, and I said I thought Rams-Ravens would be a Super Bowl matchup in L.A. I'm feeling less confident about that after week one.
1: Okay, if I said you can stay with your pick or change, what would you do?
0: I don't think I would change the Ravens. I also was really high on the Texans. I'd move them down. I was thinking Ravens-Texans as a conference final, but the Texans don't feel as good, even though C.J. Stroud moved the ball. So I think I would stay with the Ravens. On the other side, it's really hard. It's really hard to narrow it down. There's so many talented teams.
1: Well, you can still stay with the Rams.
0: I know I can, but
1: it's only one game, Dominic.
0: You're right. And to be fair, we could blame it all on the international dateline. Like, they look sluggish and tired. That's what it was. I'm gonna stick with the Rams. Good. Myles Garrett will be back, and Matt Stafford will wake up.
1: Thank you, Dominic.
0: Thank you.
1: Dominic Foxworth, host of the Dominic Foxworth Show, ESPN NFL analyst, former NFL cornerback. Yeah, people are jumping already. And I'm like, slow down. It's one game. That's why, when I woke up this morning, I'm like, what do I know is true with the NFL? Like, are the Chiefs back? I think, but I don't think they're formidable from the standpoint of their wide receivers. You know, Kelce a year older. Look, Kenneth Walker was great in that game. Can Kenneth Walker be great this season? Can he be great periodically? Are they going to trade for a wide receiver? Which I think they will. But, you know, defense played well. You know, Denver was the bigger concern after that game, where I looked at Denver and I go, you didn't have any offense and you didn't play great defense. You're supposed to be really good. They're a top three defense. And you had nothing. And you got a new play caller. Where was Jaylen Waddle? What do you have, a couple of targets? Three? Like that? Denver's more concerning after one game than the Rams are to me. And look, I got Denver winning the Super Bowl. And the Eagles, they hold on for dear life against the Commanders. Granted, that's a divisional rival. But Philadelphia, new play caller. Everybody's got a new play caller. What do we have, 21 out of 32 teams have new play callers this year? Oh, boy. What are the poll questions? I blew right by it. I've been on a tangent here today, Dylan.
2: Well, we only have one up so far.
1: Okay.
2: And it's been off the dominant topic of the day.
1: Okay.
2: Do you have a problem with Pete Alonso getting a curtain call at Citi Field after hitting his 300th career home run? Yes or no?
1: Mm-hmm.
2: 90% Dan say no.
1: Okay. That's fine. I would have a problem with it.
2: That's fine, too.
1: And once again, I've said, is it situational? Are you cheering? Now, some of the Mets fans that we have who work here in the back said, this could have been a middle finger to management. The fans are cheering the guy that you allowed to leave via free agency. If it's a frustration cheer, I understand that. But are you trying to tell me if you're in a pennant race, you're holding on for a wild card berth, and Pete Alonso hits his 300th home run in the ninth inning, you're going to give him a standing ovation? The answer is no, you're not. Yes, Dylan.
2: Yeah, zero. It is completely situational and sort of like big picture frustration, I think. In no scenario, if this was a meaningful game.
1: But wait a minute. We love Pete Alonso.
2: Doesn't matter.
1: You keep telling me. Fan favorite. Shouldn't matter if you're in a playoff race, right? Pete Alonso, we love him. He had his 300th home run. Right?
2: We don't love him that much.
1: Yes, Todd.
3: And you ultimately love your team more than one player, unless maybe he saved a bunch of babies. But even then, you got to, if it's a pennant race, it's a playoff, that's a whole different scenario. You obviously you can't root for Alonso if they're trying to get a wild card spot or something.
1: Thank you, Todd.
3: Yeah.
1: Yes, Paul.
4: Todd always takes it just two steps.
1: Oh, it's 10 steps down the...
4: You know, he's hitting 240, but he saved 12 babies. From
3: You got to give him a standing ovation. He saved all those children.
1: Not all were saved. There were holds in there, too, okay? They didn't get credit for a save. It's a hold. Yes, Dylan.
2: Does the baby saving factor into if you cheer during a playoff clinching game? If he hits the home run and saves, what was it, Todd, a dozen babies?
1: A dozen babies.
2: Yeah. Does that change anything or no, still not cheering?
1: And that's not even to mention how many babies he delivered during his career with the Mets.
3: Should factor those things
1: in. I mean,
3: in.
1: Really incredible. Giving back to the community. Yeah, Paul.
4: It has happened a generation ago. Wasn't it JT Snow at the Giants scooped up Dusty Baker's kid at home plate?
1: Yeah.
4: It has happened.
1: Yeah, it has. How about we take a break? We'll get to more phone calls, new poll question, and we'll hear from Lane Kiffin next. Todd, you rarely pay attention to me anymore. I don't know why.
3: I tune you out a little bit. It's been a long time, 25 years. I think I've heard it all. Twins 3, Cubs 2. What do you got? 108, 104 Pacers.
1: I got dude wipes.
3: Yeah, dude wipes. Now you got my attention. And you got my Tushy's attention, too.
1: Extra large business.
3: Hey, wait a second.
1: No, not you. The dude wipes, they're extra large. And as Todd can't understand, man, they're 99% water and plant-sourced fibers.
3: And they got the mint chip. I went to Baskin Robbins. No. Like, we don't have dude wipes here. I was all confused.
1: No. Hold on. They have, once again, a variety of scents and sensations, not flavors.
3: Not flavors.
1: No.
3: It's not an edible item.
1: It is mint chill, not chip.
3: Not mint chip.
1: Shea butter has nothing to do with Shea and Irving.
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1: Shea butter, protect your backside, okay? 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

0: 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Yes, Paul.
1: There are some songs when they come on the radio, you turn fast. 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
1: I just briefly used ChatGPT to look up the worst songs in rock history. And the top three was given We Built This City by Starship, Mr. Roboto by Styx, and Unskinny Bop by Poison, which is kind of random. I don't know that song that well.
0: Where's Dexy's Midnight Runner?
2: I'm on Eileen. Now you're talking.
1: Now that's considered kind of a high-end one-hit wonder song.
0: Oh, okay.
1: But We Built This City often is atop the lists. Back to you.
0: Doesn't it start out with the vocals? Like
1: we built this city.
0: Yeah, just like boom, right? They don't ease into that song there. Big game coming up this weekend. Saturday night, primetime LSU and Ole Miss. Lane Kiffin going back to Ole Miss. And Lane talked to the media and talked about who has the most pressure going into this game.
3: The pressure's on them. And we won 7 games last year. They won 13. They return, you know, 2 Heisman candidates. How often does that ever happen in the same backfield? So you guys just get to go play, and the pressure's not on you.
0: Oh, Lane. The pressure is on you. You're the one who left during the playoffs. You're the one that got the big payout. You're the one who brought in all the recruits. You're the one who spent $50 million on your roster. This is on you. It's on you. But he's good at playing the victim. I give him credit. I mean, he's fun. Media savvy. Yes, Marvin.
4: I do love when he said in that quote, we won 7 games, they won 13. No, you weren't part of the 13-win team. Yeah. You weren't a part of the 7-win team.
0: Yeah, and who knows Ole Miss better than you do going into that?
4: Nobody.
0: What's the line on this one, Dylan?
5: I believe it is 3. Let me confirm for you.
0: That would be Ole Miss favored by 3?
5: Yes.
0: Okay. That's how it works. You have to tell people who's favored.
5: Yes. I'm looking. Yeah. It's a long list of games.
0: You're the gambling guy.
5: I don't know them all off the dome. Okay. No, it's LSU favored by 3.
0: Okay.
5: Yeah.
0: Okay. So the pressure would be on LSU. They're favored.
5: They are technically the favorites, yes.
0: All right. Yes, Paul.
1: Vegas doesn't do storylines. They just do the spread. But it feels like it would be a perception upset if Ole Miss won.
0: Yeah.
1: Feels like it. I think it.
0: I expect Ole Miss to win.
5: Well, you can get them getting 3 points then.
0: On the gambling podcast, I'll let you guys decide.
5: I do have a bet on that game. I'll save it.
0: Okay. Save it for the gambling podcast, available at danpatrick.com. Sunday night, Notre Dame, Michigan State, primetime. That'll be Saturday 7 Eastern on NBC and Peacock. Yeah. Lane Kiffin going in there. Extra security probably for him. Yes. Yes, Marv.
4: 2 weeks in a row, 2 primetime hammers?
0: Yeah.
4: I mean, look, when Paul Papps becomes the scheduling czar, this will be a weekly occurrence.
0: We're always going to have, you know, those games. Yeah. We're going to make sure. Let's see. A couple of phone calls. Mark in Baltimore. Hi, Mark.
6: 6-1-235. Giving you a call on about Pete Alonso, because, you know, we're at an Oriole fan normally on the other side of this. And, you know, I get it. Adley Rutschman just happened to us. He came back, got a standing ovation. Even when he hit the home run in his first at bat, still got applause. But losing Pete Alonso to a small market in Baltimore when you have Steve Cohen as your owner, it's almost inexcusable.
0: Yeah, I get it. And maybe the Mets fans are just saying, you know, you should have spent money and kept him. I get it. If that's, but I don't think it was one of those kinds of cheers. I think that they like Pete Alonso. The season is meaningless. You're, you know, not a factor. You send a message to your ownership, you're sending a message to Pete Alonso, hey, congratulations. But I cannot believe Mets fans would have done this in a pennant race. I don't think that for a second. But thank you, Mark. Thank you for the phone call. Red in Georgia is back. Hi, Red. What do you have for me?
7: Hey, Dan, thank you for taking the call. I want to speak on Pablo Torres real quick. Like, Dan, it feels so good to get real journalism and sports from time to time. And salute to you, Pablo. And, Dan, invite to this fandom thing with sports. Let me tell you something. You're either a fan or you're not. One day, my son was very sick, Dan, when I'm watching the Raiders. He needed to go to the hospital. What happened to my son, Dan? He had to wait till the fourth quarter was over. Hey, I put down a couple compressions to the chest, a few mouth to mouth here and there. He was okay. So, hey, Peter Lonzo, you don't get no praises for nothing. Nothing until, you know, you retire, man.
0: Thank you, Red. Yeah, that kid can wait to go to the hospital. Yeah. Yes, Marvin.
4: Is Red our most passionate caller?
0: He's up there. Well, James in Virginia, he's passionate.
4: Oh, very true.
0: I mean, it's not half full. It's like spilling over.
4: And these are our two black callers, too. Yeah.
0: Red and James in Virginia are two black callers. Moose in Montana. Hi, Moose.
8: How's it going, boys? I just had an observation on the Monday night game. I think Joe Buck late in the third said Spags has not taken his foot off the gas. If you use that same analogy for Todd's Broncos, it looked like they were driving the Flintstone mobile. They didn't even have a gas pedal to hit.
0: Wow, there's a shot from Moose, and you would have thought the crime committed by Nick Wright yesterday criticizing Todd.
2: Seen a whole bunch of things on social media. I've gotten all kinds of interesting tweets, horses collapsing, all kinds of fun stuff.
0: But you're okay. It's just one game,
2: Todd.
0: I'll
2: get over it, and they need to beat Jacksonville, and then I'll feel better.
0: Wow, what if the Broncos lose to I know they started out 1-2 last year. What if they...
2: I will be uptight and nervous. I will continue to say Broncos over Rams in the Super Bowl at least through 2 weeks, but they need to...
0: Aren't you always uptight and nervous?
2: Yes, I am.
0: Okay. All right. I'm in the confessional, top of the hour. We say goodbye to Paulie as he gets ready to prep for Pabst and Perloff. That'll be at noon Eastern on Peacock, NBC Sports Now. Update the poll results as well. More phone calls coming up. Todd's here. Dylan's here. Marvin. Big Day Ray is going to come in. Once again, the gambling podcast will be available at danpatrick.com after today's show. We'll record that with Shea and Irving, Dylan, and Big Day Ray. 2 hours in the books on this Pizza Wednesday. 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
1: You have the Cardinals winning, the Raiders winning, and the Jets winning. Who would have thought? When's the last time those three teams all won in the same weekend?
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1: Hall of Fame coach Bill Cowher, Super Bowl champ with the Steelers, and of course, an analyst with the NFL Today on CBS. We overreact, fans overreact. How do coaches not overreact to the result from week one?
2: You know what? It doesn't define who you are, Dan. I think the biggest thing to me the first month, there's just indicators that you have of areas of concern. Whatever a flaw is, it has to show up on a consistent basis. So I think you don't overreact to week one. I think, you know, a lot of times you're not going to be defined by the first game. But, you know, I think all you're doing right now is looking for the indicators that are out there to talk about the areas of concern that you may have to address.
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1: Final hour on this Pizza Wednesday. Dylan doing the honors with the menu. We'll get to that coming up. 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Good morning. If you're watching the program, you get to see all of this. You know, sometimes growing up, I didn't know what somebody looked like. 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And I've been told that before. Oh, okay, you look different than I thought you would. I'm thinking, wait, did you watch SportsCenter or Football Night in America or the Olympics? Or usually what I get is, oh, you're taller in person. Never better looking than I thought, but just taller. But growing up, you hear the voices, and then you all of a sudden in your mind, you go, boy, what does Todd look like? Or Dylan, Marvin, what do his hands look like? Who is this big day Ray sitting in Paul's chair for the final hour? You can answer all those questions. 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Notre Dame primetime Saturday night against Michigan State. The Irish hosting the Spartans, Sparty, in South Bend, Saturday 7 Eastern on NBC and Peacock. We met a wonderful woman. A lot of great people in South Bend. And Marvin, could you give an update on what we found out about the person who was so helpful with us in South Bend, and at least her name and what she's been going through? Can we mention that?
3: Yes. When we went to Notre Dame for the Notre Dame USC game last fall, we were taken around by a great woman named Shelby. She worked for Notre Dame in the athletics department. Unbelievable, super impressive.
1: Yes.
3: Super impressive. And she revealed that she had stage 3 breast cancer. And so we just want to send her well wishes and hopefully a very speedy recovery, because she was unbelievable.
1: Yes.
3: Shelby Carroll.
1: Her parents did a great job with her, because she is very impressive. And that's where you kind of come away. You know, sometimes you'll meet people and, you know, they're in certain jobs and you're going, boy, they're destined for big things. And Shelby, very impressive. But Marvin found that out. And I know that you stayed in contact with some people at South Bend. So thank you for sharing. And we wish her nothing but the best. Positive thoughts there. Final hour poll question. Dylan, what do you have for me today?
4: Well, I got an array of them from Todd this morning.
1: Okay.
4: We've obviously been talking about what's the significance of week one in the NFL? Like, how much do you read into it? And then Todd's obviously a little slanted because his team got crushed. But the question is, my favorite NFL team played poorly in week one and I'm still very upset in the process of putting it behind me or completely over it. We're on to week two. And what's the best sort of course of action?
1: Well, you got to be on to week two. I mean, really, I'm going to wait till the end of September where I get a better sense of. If Belichick and the Patriots waited until September to really kind of figure out their season and their team, then I'll, out of respect, do that to the rest of these teams. You know, the Rams, you know, all of a sudden there's panic. Okay, I would hold off on that. But the Myles Garrett situation, now Aaron Donald's not a luxury. Now he's a necessity. That's what I want to know. And look, I'm not, there's things with the Rams I'm not thrilled about. I think the receiving core, you do have Puka. I like the running game, but I got to keep Matthew Stafford healthy. Here's Myles Garrett, who is going to be out for a while. Now Aaron Donald is coming back After being retired for a couple of years, Dominic Foxworth just came on, former defensive player, and said, I worry about those linebackers. Well, if you don't have a pass rush, you're going to be worried about a few other people on that defense. And you're in that division. Seattle won, San Francisco beat you in a game that was designated as a home game for the Rams. Arizona might not be a pushover. I'm not saying they're a playoff team, but if you saw how they manhandled the Chargers, okay, this might be the most competitive division. Now, I'd probably lean towards the NFC East, but you can't take weeks off. But I would say there's certain teams where you go, all right, I didn't expect that. Like Denver losing, I wasn't surprised, but how they lose, that's always the thing that I want to know. You know, when the Niners beat up the Rams, now that's the surprise. Denver got beat up. That's the surprise. Not that you lose a game. You know, Dallas's defense, when you really needed to lean on your defense, that to me was surprising. Because I've said all offseason, I really like the Cowboys, but I don't like that schedule. It's a demanding schedule. But before I opt in and I go, man, Buffalo and Baltimore got it figured out, they're going to go far in the playoffs. I'm not ready to go that far. They'll be great. I mean, Josh Allen's your MVP. He's your favorite right now. Let me see if I have the other odds here. Did you send those? I think you sent these to me, Dill. Josh Allen, Caleb Williams, according to DraftKings, second favorite for the MVP. And then it's Lamar Jackson, Joe Burrow, Brock Purdy, Mahomes, Dak Prescott, Trevor Lawrence, and then Matthew Stafford. Heisman odds, Miami's quarterback, my pick for the Heisman, Darian Mensah. He is the favorite right now. Jeremiah Smith of Ohio State. Then Arch Manning is in there. Arch is ahead, slightly ahead of C.J. Carr. And then the Ole Miss quarterback, Trinidad Chambliss. Isn't this his sixth year in college football? And I think he said, hey, I'm going to make $5 million. Why wouldn't I just stay? But he'll be an NFL quarterback. But I think he was like, I can make $5 million. I'll wait till I need to go in. Big day, Ray.
5: You know what we did learn about week one? Is we need to apologize to Jacoby Brissett for holding out for more money. Because he looked good.
1: All right. Jacoby Brissett, I apologize that you held out for more money. There. Are you happy, Ray?
5: Well deserved.
1: All right. Thank
5: you. Want to know.
1: Okay. Yeah. I know. Very impressive. The Protect College Sports Act. You probably have read and maybe, just take a glance at it. But this is where college football, college athletics was so screwed up that they had to lean on Congress to help bail them out. Well, they're doing that. It's moving forward here. And in case you're wondering what it is, it will establish a defined salary cap. It'll create a multi-million dollar retention pool, place restrictions on transfers and eligibility, also gives the NCAA some legal protection to enforce the rules, also includes some safeguards designed to protect smaller and more specifically Olympic sports. I don't know if the NCAA has the teeth, but it feels like this should be more of the conferences. Big East and SEC should be the ones that are leading the charge on this. But this is a chance, the Big Ten. But this is where, college football kind of let it just slip out of its hands. And then all of a sudden it became chaos. And then everybody's like, wait a minute, these guys actually are taking advantage of this. NIL, transfers, there's nothing sacred anymore. Well, I don't know if it can still be sacred, but they're going to try to, keep this, what we know as college athletics, keep it kind of in its original form. In other words, they want to have the schools to be able to take back some of the power here and not let the kids have all the power. But we've gone years without direction, and maybe having a framework is at least a meaningful start here for college athletics. And I still maintain, you want to transfer, you got 1 year where you can transfer wherever you want to, no punishment. If you transfer again after that, then you sit out a year. Like, let's not make a total mockery of what is supposed to be a college education. That's it. NIL, look, there's going to be money paid under the table. There is money paid under the table. Even now, when you can pay above the table, it's still going to continue. I know this for a fact. But you're going to pay somebody, okay, that's all I can pay you, wink, wink, that's going to continue. Now, here's something I thought of. There's something in this Protect College Sports Act that would prohibit conferences from expanding beyond 19 teams. Now, that's really specific. And that stood out because the Big Ten has 18 in college football. The SEC has 16. So that immediately took me to, Big Ten going to add one more school. They can go to 19. So the SEC, is the SEC looking at Clemson, Florida State, Miami? What if somebody wants to bring in North Carolina, Kansas, Arizona? They're considering basketball. That's the interesting part of this. Yes, I knew that they were going to try to have a salary cap. They're going to limit the number of times you can transfer. You know, I understand all that. This is what's interesting. When you say 19, so the Big Ten can only go to 19. They can add one more school. Who would they add? Yes, Ray.
5: Who would you add, Dan?
1: If I'm the Big Ten?
5: You're the Big Ten.
1: Oh.
5: Going basketball, football.
1: I'd have to know more of the enrollment, financials, things like that, because you got to factor that in. Am I getting you for football? Am I getting you for all the sports? You know, Miami has been good in both basketball and football. Florida State is down. Clemson is down. Can you bring in, would I bring in North Carolina? What about Virginia? See, Virginia might be an interesting one for the Big Ten. But, you know, I remember getting information from a source years ago on the possible expansion and some of the schools that would be in play to go to the Big Ten or SEC. But I want the Florida market. Do I get that more with Florida State than I do with Miami? North Carolina, Kansas for basketball? Maybe. Yeah, Marvin.
3: Wait, with Virginia, you get the Washington, D.C. market.
1: Yeah.
3: I was joking, almost like Rutgers in the New York market. It's nowhere near.
1: But like Texas Tech got in, you know, to the SEC.
5: Or they could.
1: They could get into the SEC, which that'd be interesting. Yeah, so there's other schools that you would think would be in play here. I would think you'd pick on the ACC just with proximity. Yes, Dylan.
4: If you're the Big Ten, how much would you love to finally do the hostile takeover and force Notre Dame to join the conference?
1: That ain't happening.
4: No.
1: Yeah.
4: Not if they have anything to do about
1: it. No. Because if you're the Big Ten, you know, you want to hold out for Notre Dame and just don't think that that's going to happen. Notre Dame doesn't have to do that. And with the new college football, imagine putting in language that basically says Notre Dame's getting into the playoffs every single year. Yeah, I do.
4: Yeah, they're not even independent anymore. They're their own conference, essentially. So it's like you have Big Ten, SEC, Notre Dame, and then ACC kind of hanging out off the side.
1: And then a couple of years ago, Clemson would have been the big fish, certainly with football, that you want to bring them into the SEC. But that 19th school, boy, that is really specific that, okay, you can get one more team, and that is it. Yeah, I do.
4: Should you also have to rename the conferences based on how many teams are in there now? Because it's been a while for that, but it's now the big 19.
1: No, I asked Tony Petitti, the commissioner, a couple of weeks ago. He said, if you add another school, you know, you can change the name. He goes, no. You know, we have a marketing campaign. It's the Big Ten. I know that, Tony. I was just having a little bit of fun there. little commissioner humor.
3: They can't even fit all the teams on their banners.
1: I know.
3: It's so crazy.
1: I love when they do that map. That pops up, and then all of a sudden they go, and there's Rutgers. Like, it shouldn't pop up as high as the other ones. It should be like, you know, That's it. Yes, Don.
6: And when you see like the Statue of Liberty or the Empire State Building, you're supposed to get all excited about the red R. Whoa.
1: Wow.
6: New York, Mark.
1: Yeah, Rutgers. Yes, Marvin.
3: And that map is literally going from UCLA, Westwood, all the way to Piscataway, New Jersey.
1: Yeah.
3: And I was like, man, we really care.
1: Oregon.
3: Student athlete.
1: This could all be yours. Come on in. All right. So that's the College Sports Act, the Protect College Sports Act. Getting momentum, and we'll probably end up passing. All right, phone calls. We'll update our poll results as well. You're listening to and watching the Dan Patrick Show. Back after this. 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
11: Let's go, girls.
12: So this is the little pink pill everyone's been talking about.
13: Yep, that's Addie. Good things do come in small packages.
12: And Addie is definitely a good thing.
13: Not just good, it's...
12: Mm-hmm.
13: Ooh la la.
12: Meow.

0: What's up with all the synthesizers?
1: Yeah, yeah. That was back in the day. Yes, Mark.
0: Now, weren't they another band?
1: Jefferson Airplane. Then they became Jefferson Starship.
0: Oh, they should have stayed on the plane.
1: And then, yeah, I don't know what a starship is. Starship Enterprise? Yes, Dylan.
2: Yeah, if they just cut out the intro, the song would make a little more, like the We Built This City.
1: Yeah.
2: And just it started with the fake intro.
1: Yeah, I just don't know if you could have vocals that go up there starting and talking about, you know, rock and roll.
2: Well, I mean, Robert Plant, a pretty high-pitched voice.
1: Yeah, but I don't think he would be, even Robert Plant and Led Zeppelin, you know, if Led Zeppelin covered that, that'd be interesting.
2: Be better.
1: Yeah, well, of course it'd be better. But yeah, it just, it starts out really high and it just feels like it's a musical. Like that would be a Broadway musical. That's what it feels like. You know, I just found out something. I'm old, but I'm still learning. And one of our younger employees, Billy Tips, he was saying that he met three women last night and that they didn't give him their phone number. They gave him their Instagram. So I never knew that that's how you meet people or you hook up with people now. It's you give them your Instagram, Ray? Is that, I mean, you're a young guy.
3: I've been out of the game for a little bit. I'll protect myself here. But that is how a lot of people get in touch with each other now. I think it's a way for them to see like more pictures of you, not in like a darkly lit bar.
1: Okay. So it's on the gram.
3: It's on the gram. And I think it's a way for them to fact check that you don't have a girlfriend.
1: Ooh. Dylan, were you on the gram?
2: I am on the gram. Not doing that, Dan.
1: But you got a fiance.
2: Yeah.
1: You got a fiance.
2: I think Ray's right. It's to give you more of a picture. Like if you meet in like the dating apps and stuff, a lot of times they'll ask for your Instagram so they can see, like make sure you didn't just send them a bunch of non-fat pictures or whatever. Go do sort of your due diligence a little bit.
1: Yes, Marvin.
0: And also, there's a difference between sending a DM and sliding in a DM.
1: What's the difference?
0: So sending a DM would be me to Ray. Hey, I saw this Instagram post of something funny. LOL, this is funny. Sliding in a DM is me going to someone like, hey, just trying to see what you're about to do after the party.
1: Well,
0: I'm trying to do something after two something.
1: Okay.
3: The classic.
0: But you're typing in that voice.
1: Okay, but can I... Do I, every time I slide into somebody's DM, then...
0: You don't want to slide in. None of us. We are all men in committed relationships.
1: Okay, but can I accomplish the same thing? Let's say I'm single. If I slide into a DM or I just go into it, like, what's the difference between...
0: Sliding is about intent.
1: Okay, but I can send that message the other way on a DM, correct?
3: I think sliding is more like if you haven't exchanged information. Since Billy Tips got these women's Instagram handle, that would just be going, sending a DM. Sliding would be, I've never met you before, but you look
1: cute. Okay. All right.
0: But in that voice, though, deep voice Danny.
1: Yeah. So if I slide into Jennifer Aniston's Instagram.
0: That is definitely sliding.
2: That's yeah. No matter what, that's a slide. I think okay. If Todd DMs anyone, that's a slide.
1: Yeah, he's up to no good.
4: Nefarious.
1: Yes.
2: Nefarious Todd.
1: Tiger Woods sparked comeback speculation. He on Tuesday was taking some swings at the Liberty National Golf Club in Jersey City. Just according to TMZ, club is set to host Tiger Woods' Nexus Cup charity event later on this week. Well, I don't know if that means he's coming back as much as he probably said, why not pick up a club, see if I can swing it a little bit. You know, you had the accident where he didn't get hurt, so I'm guessing that he could still swing a golf club. Now, the treatment that he got in rehab was for, I'm guessing, substance abuse. Not rehab for any injury there. He's 50 years of age. I can't imagine him playing on the senior tour. Can't imagine that. Yes, Ray?
3: Do you think he should come back to the PGA Tour if he has a chance, or do you think that he should just almost at this point protect his image golf-wise?
1: Oh.
3: Like, you don't want to run into a Russell Wilson towards the end of your career. You're missing all these cuts.

0: Well, if he's on the senior tour, he doesn't have to worry about that.
1: Like you said, I don't know if he would ever do the senior tour.
0: Yeah,
1: too competitive.
0: But I don't know if he can be competitive. I don't know if Tiger can be out there on the regular tour with these guys blowing it by him by 75 yards. I don't think that he, like the competitor in him, is going to be swinging out of his shoes. And that's the wrong thing for everything that he's been through. Yeah, Ray.
1: Yeah, you can't really get paired up with Bryson at Augusta if you're Tiger at this point.
0: Or Rory. I mean, all of these guys bomb it. And Tiger, you know, he can't keep up with him that way. Goddard, there's another guy. That guy just
1: pounds the ball.
0: Yeah, it's like 30 feet off the ground. That's about it. And he pounds it. Yes, Dylan?
2: Is Chris Goddard the biggest sports highlight to come out of Rutgers in a while? Because the football season isn't exactly off to a hot start.
0: Well, I just knew he's from Jersey. I didn't know he's from Rutgers.
2: Yeah, he played at Rutgers.
0: Oh, okay.
2: Also, I was thinking about it when we're talking about Tiger. Does Charlie Woods, Tiger's son, have like the biggest shoes to fill, like son to father in sports history? Obviously, there's like Bronny James and stuff like that, but
0: no, Jordan's good.
2: That's true. But did they even really attempt the?
0: Or yeah, they played like, college basketball,
2: and then we're gonna like open a shoe store.
0: Yeah, that was it. A Foot Locker or something.
2: But yeah, that's the same idea. It's like, is there any possible scenario? Like, what would you have to do to even possibly get into the same conversation as your dad if you're
0: well, Charlie, I don't even think he was the best player on his own high school team. I think there were a couple of guys who were better than him. You know, he has a chance to be a competitive golfer. I mean, there's only, you know, there's no one like Tiger. There'll never be anybody like Tiger. It's phenomenal when you look at the numbers. Mind-boggling. And you can make a case he's the greatest golfer of all time. I mean, Jack has a better resume. But Tiger, what he did, how he did it, we had never, ever seen anything. And the Tiger Slam winning, the Masters by 12, the U.S. Open by 15, that's just crazy. But if he can play again, great. It's great to see him. He'll bring out eyeballs. Yeah, Dylan.
2: Yeah, it's like you're born. If you're one of their children, you're born with like the biggest blessing and curse at the same time. Like even Arch Manning, right? Like when he first went into college, off the rip, it's like you have massive shoes to fill already, and you're 18.
0: Yeah, but who has bigger shoes to fill, Peyton Manning's son, or Arch Manning, who's, the nephew of.
2: While he's the nephew, I think he's just automatically equated to being Peyton Manning as well. Obviously, when Peyton Manning's son gets to that point, if he so chooses, I think he'll face probably similar scrutiny.
0: Arch might be the number one pick in the draft, and maybe he will fulfill the hype around him. Charlie Woods, I don't know if he's going to get on tour. Maybe the DP World Tour. I don't know. I mean, I've seen, varying results from him, but Arch is making it. I mean, Charlie is not. Not to any, professional level the way Arch is going to. Yeah, Dylan.
2: You know who unsurprisingly drills the ball is John Daly's son.
0: Yeah.
2: John Daly, too.
0: Yeah. Yeah. Let me see. Zach in Knoxville. Hi, Zach. What do you have for me today?
3: Hey, DP, thanks for taking my call. Y'all had a left turn earlier that made me want to call in, and you were talking about the Sacramento Kings of the early 2000s, and just wanted to ask Marvin if he ever owned a pair of Dadas and what his favorite signature shoe other than Michael Jordan is.
0: Did you have Dada?
4: No, I did not. Those Chris Webber had those shoes on in the early aughts with the Sacramento Kings, and my favorite signature shoe, Penny Hardaway had a line for about the first 5 years, rivaled anybody. Michael Jordan wore a pair of Air Pennies in a regular season basketball game. The only time he didn't wear a pair of Air Jordans, he wore pennies.
0: Why is that?
4: That's a good question. I got to dig.
0: Okay. Aaron in Fort Wayne. Hi, Aaron. What do you have for me today?
5: Hey, Dan. Appreciate you taking my call. At the break, you were comparing the shape of Dylan to Pete Alonso, and it really got me reminiscing about the chubby baseball players, my favorite chubby baseball players of all time, as I like to call them, Lugs. And I'd be interested to know who your favorite Lugs are of all time. And I'll start you out with two. Bob Hamlin, 1994, Rookie of the Year, had the glasses, classic look, and it goes right into his name, Greg Luzinski, or as I like to call him, Greg Lugzinski. Looked great out there. I'll hang up and listen.
0: All right. Let's see. Cecil Fielder, big guy. Bartolo Colon. Yes, Marvin?
4: Former MVP, Mo Vaughn.
0: Mo Vaughn. Todd?
6: Would you put a Harmon Killebrew or a Boog Powell in that list of like big, bulky guys?
0: Sure. Like yeah, sure. Yeah, Ray?
1: Friend of the show, CC Sabathia.
0: Okay, big guy. Yeah. Yeah, Dylan?
2: Well, you said Cecil. I got to go Prince Fielder, too.
0: Prince Fielder? Yeah. He was a big guy for a vegan.
2: He was vegan?
0: Yes.
2: That does happen sometimes.
0: Yeah. It doesn't speak well for being a vegan. You know? It's like, what if you weren't a vegan? Yeah, Ray.
1: We're forgetting actually my favorite, Pablo Sandoval.
0: Oh.
1: Yeah, big panda.
0: Big panda. Jeremy in Ohio. Hi, Jeremy. What do you have for me today?
7: Hey, Dan. Thanks for taking the call. First of all, kudos to Billy Tips, but you guys are giving out a lot of his information. Three women in one night. You know, I just maybe not, you know, cut that back a little bit. What he's doing.
0: He offered it up. He was very proud that he met three women and he got into their Instagram and he was showing everybody in the back, you know, all the backroom guys. So he's showing off, you know, hey, do you know how many, I said hello to him this morning. It was, hey, got, three Instagrams. I didn't even know what he was talking about. Like, okay, Billy Tips out there cooking pizza. And if you're watching on Peacock, there he is. He's eligible. He's an eligible bachelor.
2: Hello, ladies.
0: Yes, hello, ladies. He's wearing a visor, though. Yes, Marvin?
4: Billy Tips kind of has a Jude Law look, specifically from The Holiday. The greatest Christmas movie of all time.
0: Oh, okay.
2: That's a good movie.
0: Yeah. We hired some new people, and I think all of them under the age of 30. I'm learning things here. Ray, who's under 30. Yes, Ray.
1: You learn pretty quickly here. Nothing is confidential.
0: That is true.
1: Everything's content.
0: I when I walk through, if I hear it, I might say it.
1: Yeah, I tread carefully around you. I've learned my lesson.
0: Kelly in Arkansas. Hi, Kelly.
8: Hey, thanks for taking my call. I was hearing about the College Sports Act, Save College Sports
0: Act. Yeah,
8: Well, I'm all for these college kids making as much money as they can. I mean, they could be set up for life, but if you're going to cap what they can earn, I think it's time we cap what these coaches can earn, too.
0: Well, good luck with that one. Yeah. Nobody's going to hold them to the fire with how much they can make. But they should still be, if you leave a job to take another job, the next job you can't leave and coach right away. I mean, at some point you have to hold the grown-ups accountable too. And I don't think that we do that very often when it comes to college athletics. Yes, Dylan?
2: Yeah, I mean, unfortunately you're going to have to kind of adopt like an eye for an eye mentality. Which just, I think, to get everyone on board, it's like if, you know, the players have a salary cap, some version of that for coaches. I don't know how it'd work. I mean, they don't have that in the pros necessarily, but
0: there is language in this Save, you know, College Sports. And that has to do with can't leave during a season. While your team is playing, you can't leave your team to go to another school. That's the Lane Kiffin rule.
2: Yeah. And that, I mean, that's fair. It's kind of the same principle. It's like you get a one, you know, no sweat transfer. And then after that, you have to, you know, pay some sort of a price.
0: Yes. And look, I don't like that you can cap how much somebody is going to make. I think it's, you know, in the eye of the beholder. If you want to pay that money, you pay that money. And if you don't, then you find somebody else. I would have these contracts renewable each year. You get paid this amount of money. And then if you're staying, great. If not, then, you know, we cancel the rest of that contract. I mean, just some things that you think would have been put in place, safeguards put in place with this. But Congress to the rescue here to help out college athletics. Yeah, Dylan.
2: And I don't even know if I totally agree with this, but it's like, if you want to treat it as essentially a professional sports league, which if it's not college sports, that's what it is, then, I mean, almost all of the professional leagues have salary caps in place. So, like, not that I'm saying that should apply, but if that's the direction it's all heading, where this is a pro sport, and for all intents and purposes it is, then that's not outside the realm of possibility.
0: Yeah, I think that that's the way we have to view this. They are paid athletes. You might not want to say professional, but they're paid athletes here, and they're going to be, you're going to have side deals. If you think Kawhi Leonard's the only one who got a side deal or side deals, you are incorrect. And they're doing it in college. They might be doing it in high school. I told you the story of a player who he was picking between two schools, and I found out, you know, the amount of money, and he was in high school. He was a junior, and they're already paying him. At least one of the schools was already paying him, and he didn't go to that school. So I don't know how that works when you go, you know, I've decided I'm going to go to this school. Yes, Marvin.
4: And the adults, they try to keep giving us this old song and dance about hiding underneath, oh, they're student athletes, and they're getting a free education. Look, when these guys build new stadiums, they say what? We want to host a Final Four, a Super Bowl, and a national championship game.
0: Yeah.
4: Two of those are quote-unquote college sports or amateur sports.
0: Yeah.
4: So that went out the window a long time ago. If you want to make it real amateurism, sell the tickets like you do in high school for $10 a pop for students and $20 for everybody else.
0: You're silly, Marvin.
4: Sorry. But wait, they're student athletes.
0: Yeah. I think they get health coverage for 2 years after they graduate, after they're done playing, which I've said this before, we have what is considered an epidemic with CTE in the NFL. If that's the case, then what do we have with college athletics, college football? Because nobody is caring about those kids when they're done. Nobody is, you know, monitoring CTE. And if they are, I haven't seen many reports on that. Yes, yes, Dylan?
2: 2 years seems shockingly low for having health care. You played college, you know, 3-4 years of college football. You know, 2 years isn't going to get you that much coverage wise for what a lot of those guys are going to end up having to deal with.
0: Yeah, well, maybe you stay in school longer, get money. Maybe you're not going to play, you know, professionally, and you know, you still are covered health wise. I don't know.
2: Yeah.
0: Let me take a break. Last call for phone calls. What we learn, what's in store tomorrow, right after this.

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0: This is Jesus Jones, I believe, correct?
1: Correct.
0: That was a one-hit wonder. Yeah. Yeah, Mark.
2: I thought this was U2 for 20 years.
0: Oh. Now, go ahead, Dylan.
3: Also a one-hit wonder.
0: Sunday, bloody Sunday. Jason Tatum is on the show tomorrow,
1: too? Yeah, he is.
0: What's he selling?
1: His love for you.
0: Andrew Whitworth, part of Thursday night.
1: Prime Lions, Bills. Rays, Lions against the Bills. Two teams looking for a Super Bowl one day.
0: Thank you.
1: I'm promoting the whole game.
0: I just found out about you don't get phone numbers from girls that you get to slide into their gram, their Instagram. I'm also hearing that if you put GTG, you guys know what GTG is, Ray?
4: Got to go.
0: Good to go.
1: Oh.
0: Yeah. Yeah. So if you put that there, you're good to go.
2: To do what?
0: I don't know.
4: Just go.
0: I just learning these things. Yes, it's time.
1: I usually get the got to go. Bye.
0: See ya. See ya. Cody in Texas. Hi, Cody. What do you have for me?
5: Hey, Dan. I was just planning my October, looking at some games to catch. My Aggies down at Bryant-Denny. And I was thinking with, you know, as crazy as Oxford's going to be this weekend, got me thinking, what are you looking forward to when you get to catch, you know, some games in the fall in a few years? What are some of the top ones that you're looking forward to catching?
0: Oh, I don't know. I just flip around, you know. Michigan, Ohio State, when USC Notre Dame play, or when Notre Dame played Michigan, the Iron Bowl. You know, anything that's got a real temperature to it. Army, Navy, always must see. But, I mean, I'm just like you as a college football fan, probably. Just give me a good game. Ole Miss, LSU, I'll watch for the content of it. Yeah, Ray.
4: Don't forget about the Egg Bowl, Dan.
0: Yeah, sure.
4: Classic.
0: Yeah, absolutely. Yes, yeah, still.
3: Was it UConn and UCF who was the civil conflict bowl? Yeah. How did that even start?
0: I don't know.
3: That's must watch, though.
0: Let's see. Kevin in Vegas. Hi, Kevin. What do you have for me today?
6: First of all, Dan, let me say, no matter who you put in the seat, when you retire, the show is not going to be the same. And that's a compliment to you.
0: Thank you, Kevin.
6: My question for you is, and I get it, the kids, it's a lot of them in college now, and they're finally getting a bite of the apple. My question to you is, how come it wasn't an act of Congress when the coaches was taking advantage of all the money? And the coaches should be included in this college thing that's going on. And my question to you is, what do you feel about that?
0: You know, it's the man. The man keeps you down. Shouldn't be surprised. It's unfortunate. Coaches can come and go as they please, but God forbid if a kid wants to. And, you know, I've said before, look, I went to college. My coach didn't like me. But if you transfer, then you got to sit out. And, you know, so I hung out for another year. And, you know, he wasn't going to play me, didn't like me. There's nothing you could do. I mean, it shouldn't be that way. Imagine if you took a job in the job world. Hey, if you leave, you're going to have to sit out a year. I mean, it's crazy, but that's what we're saying to these kids. You know, you're only there for, you know, 4 or 5 years. That's it. And you're trying to establish a career. Maybe the coach leaves. Maybe it's a new system you're bringing in. And I think you got to be fair to these kids. Now, have they taken advantage of it? Yeah, go figure that the kids might take advantage of this. But so have the grown-ups. Yes, Dylan.
3: It's like when you're 18 years old, $100 is like, wow, that's a lot of money. Someone comes and offers you $3 million to come here. I'm like, yeah, I would do the same thing. That being said, it's gotten a little Wild Westy.
0: All right, here's something I just got from a source. The Protect College Sports Act, the 19 school limit could be adjusted upward before this becomes a law that maybe 20 to 22 schools in a conference. There are schools and conferences pressing for such an adjustment. And according to my source, note that both of Florida's senators conspicuously voted against yesterday's initial vote, which, according to my source, reflects Florida State and Miami, their interest in being able to get out of the ACC without having to wait the five-year waiting period, both schools remain highly interested in finding new conference homes. Thank you to my source listening to the program. Yeah. Got to believe Florida State and Miami looking to get out of the ACC. This day in sports history, Marvin.
2: I got one right here. 1953, the St. Louis Browns of the American League were given permission to move to Baltimore, Maryland, where they became the Baltimore Orioles. Pete Alonso's Baltimore Orioles.
0: Yeah. On this date, 1869, old Tom Morris. When did he become old? Like, at what point did they go, man, you're old, Tom Morris? He scored the first hole-in-one, first recorded hole-in-one at Prestwick's eighth hole in Scotland. Old Tom Morris. Yes, yes, Ray.
4: I think if you do the first recorded anything, that's when you become the old Tom Morris.
0: Old Tom
4: first
0: Morris.
4: First recorded hole-in-one.
0: Old Tom Morris. All right. Final results of the poll question, Dylan.
3: I'm in favor of the Protect College Sports Act because I yearn for the old days, want some guardrails, or I'm not in favor of it. 61% just want some guardrails.
0: Yeah, I'm fine with guardrails, but I don't want to, you know, keep these kids down. I mean, they should have rights. They should be able to make money. And if they want to go to another school, give them that one opportunity to transfer. That's all.
3: Yeah, keep it fair. And for the coaches as well. Everyone involved, fair playing.
0: Todd, what'd you learn today?
1: David in Wisconsin cannot understand how Mets fans could give Pete Alonso a standing ovation after hitting a game-tying home run at Citi Field as a member of the Orioles.
0: Man, you shot out of a cannon.
1: I want to make sure there's time for everyone
0: Dylan.
1: Else.
0: Dylan.
3: GTG, good to go.
0: Good to go. Marvin?
2: You're old, but you're still learning.
0: Ray?
4: All conversations are content in the man cave.
0: 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Sliding in and out of
2: come on
0: the
2: now.
0: Grand. Have a great day, everybody.
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25: Here we go on a Wednesday. A lot of stuff percolating. We are live. We're in Los Angeles, and it is The Herd. Wherever you may be and however you may be watching, listening, thanks for making us part of your day. You know, part of why I think football, pro football, is so much fun is that not only are the outcomes, you know, you just never know that the Rams and the Chargers are going to be awful in week one, but all of a sudden there's a game or two in week two, and you're like, well, that I didn't have that pegged as a big game. Green Bay at the Jets now is suddenly gigantic. Not for the Jets. They won for Green Bay. They've lost six straight games. How many, no college coaches, how many pro coaches can lose seven straight games without losing the trust and the faith of the front office or the ownership. Packers don't have that, obviously. You know, the players in Green Bay may not be publicly grumbling, just like your boss isn't publicly grumbling. But if you haven't hit your sales number in 9 months, he's lost faith in you. I guarantee you some of that locker room has lost faith in Matt LaFleur. Folks, they're not just losing six straight games. They have the worst point differential in the league in that stretch. Worse than the Jets, Cleveland, and Arizona. Sack differential, points per game, points allowed, near the bottom of the NFL. This is a well-run organization. I'll give you six straight losses, Andy Reid last year, if you lose your quarterback for all six. I'll give you six straight losses for any coach that coaches in Cleveland. Belichick lost six straight in Cleveland. But you cannot have a great unified locker room, which is what you need to generally win on the road in a field goal game, if you lose six straight. And that's always been the payoff in Green Bay, right? Playing in Green Bay for most athletes is a negative. There's nothing to do. It's a tiny town. I live 3 hours from it. Okay. Like I'm lucky. I'm by the city. There's nothing to do in Green Bay and everybody knows it. Even for a college kid, there's not a lot to do. So the payoff is you win. And they've been doing it since Favre. And now they're not. And what's more troubling, and I think you know this, what do I always preach? Are you great on your side of the ball? DeMeco Ryans may not be able to solve C.J. Stroud. But that Texans defense, maybe not week one, but that Texans defense is amazing. And it was even the first year he was there without the personnel. Say what you want about Lincoln Riley. Since he took over USC, they have the best passing offense in all of college football, 135 teams. Green Bay is bad in the fourth quarter. And Jordan Love's inconsistency is troubling. He can't solve it. Bro, that's why we hired an offensive coach, to solve the offensive stuff. I mean, Jared Goff was broken and McVay solved it. Brock Purdy was a seventh rounder and Shanahan solved it. Kevin O'Connell had to play a backup Sunday and solved it. How many years is Jordan Love going to be this talented and hard? Can they turn the corner on his lack of consistency? Like that's, I don't ask Mike McDonald, as great a coach as he is, you got to get the OC right as a defensive coach. But when you're an offensive coach, I don't care about your OC. The bottom line, you know, Sean Payton gave the play calling to a guy and Bo Nix was awful. It may be time to take it back. One more week. Let's see what transpires. Like it may be time. So that's my thing. This is not, it's a six game losing streak. First of all, that's a ton for a well-run organization. But that Jets game now is seven game losing streak. Because again, your wife doesn't publicly grumble when she's upset. But she's lost faith. There are times they'll lose faith. Your boss will lose faith. So, I mean, they have no run game either. And they're a northern climate team. Like, Matt, when you take over a northern climate team, who's good in the north? Baltimore, run game. Bears now, Ben Johnson. What did he create year one? Run game. Ravens, run game. James Cook, Bills, run game. Northern teams. New England could always run the ball. So Matt LaFleur is there. They're bad in the fourth. He can't course correct the quarterback that's inconsistent. They have no run game. And he's not a yeller and a screamer. He doesn't drive fear into players. RG3 talked about that yesterday. If your head coach isn't that guy, well, then your star quarterback probably has to be.
1: Matt LaFleur needs that type of person that's in a leadership role to kind of counterbalance his niceness, his, beautiful hair. Like, you know, like he's not finesse, but you know what I'm saying. Coaches need that other guy that they can look at to be the bad guy. Aaron Rodgers was able to be the bad guy. I think he won two MVPs with Matt LaFleur. Can Jordan Love be that guy? And I don't think Jordan Love has the personality to be that type of demanding leader at the quarterback position.
25: So Caleb Williams, he doesn't have to be with the Bears because Ben Johnson is. So I think most people, most parents know this. According to a book, Developmental Psychology, this is just who we are as human beings. This is how we're wired as human beings. Children that are overly complimented truly believe they are great and put less effort into the task the next time. That's who we are. We get soft really fast. That's why as parents, you have to be not reticent, but very careful about over-complimenting. This is one of the things that I heard a soundbite this weekend, and I'll get to it in a second. Ben Johnson and Kurt Cignetti at Indiana, they have a commonality. It's not about winning. The standard isn't winning. The standard is the process. Winning will come. Nick Saban always said, too many compliments is rat poison. That's what he calls compliments to his football power at Alabama. It's rat poison. Don't listen to it. Bill Belichick had a great line. I heard this about 2 months ago. Belichick was talking about his grumpy demeanor in New England. And I worked at the other place, and it was incredible. He never gave Brady a game ball. And he said, and I thought this was brilliant by Bill. He said, listen, I knew our players would go to the store in Boston. They'd go to the mall in Boston. They'd go to a restaurant in Boston. And they would hear all day, you're unbelievable. Because we were winning every week. They would hear how great they were. And he's like, so somebody had to, you know, be a cloudy day occasionally to not only the players, but the staff, because they were getting smoke blown up there, you know what, at the grocery store, going out to dinner, everybody in town. Somebody had to be the cooler. Cignetti, there's a picture of him this weekend after they scored a touchdown in our blowout rout. He's on the sideline after a successful touchdown. Something clearly bothered him about the quarterback. Like, that's a great teaching moment. So, but there was a, and I think this is great. Eberflus, when they got Caleb Williams, they were overjoyed to have him. What did Ben Johnson do when he got Caleb? He threw the players out of practice. It was the first week in camp. He criticized him publicly. He says, not good enough. Our practice habits are terrible. We're taking sacks. And so he's been banging on this month after month after month. And wouldn't you know it, after dropping 59 points, the most ever in NFL history in week one, after being almost a flawless offense, Ben Johnson, like Cignetti, it's not about winning. It's the standard and the process to win. Listen to how Caleb and Ben talk about the most impressive week one win ever in league history.
3: Obviously, this is going to be our kind of worst game. I know points don't necessarily show that, but execution and, you know, the blocking and the penalties, all these different things. And so just being able to be a truther about who we are and go watch the film. And I know we won. Obviously, the goal each week is to go 1-0. We did that this week.
4: At that point, I was hoping for 60. I was thinking a 2-point try at some point. But, hey.
5: I don't think you were the only one. There's a lot of good on that tape. And yet, I said it to you, and I'll say it again today. I was not at my best. I need to be better going forward. And there's a number of guys that we got to get better from this. It just, there's some things on tape we're not proud about right now.
25: Caleb Williams is, that will be our worst performance. Ben Johnson, there's things on this tape we're just not proud of. That is coaching. That's parenting. That's what Nick Saban talked about, rat poison, is that, you know, the child developmental psychology is the nicer the compliment, the longer the pat on the back, the kid starts seeking the pat on the back, not actually improving the task. And it's just, I when I watch Cignetti this weekend go to the sideline, or I listen to Caleb or Ben Johnson, it's like, that is coaching. That is exactly what coaching is. Sean Payton has said this multiple times to me. The easiest time to coach is when you win a game and don't play particularly well. Why? Because you can be so hard on the players. I mean, military, it's always going to be more drill sergeant than compliments. That's just the way it's built. That's what the military has to be.
0: to create the person you want defending our country.
2: All right, J-Mac, I'm feeling good today.
0: You feeling like a drill sergeant?
2: I got so many things. You know, something happened this week. It happened on Monday night with Patrick Mahomes. And, you know, you and I both, even our audience knows, like, you can't go crazy on week one.
0: Yeah, Patrick checked down, no big deal. Yeah.
2: But I will say Nick Wright may be right on something, and nobody wants to hear this. But there is a frightening thing about what Kansas City did Monday.
0: Okay.
2: A little frightening.
0: Say more.
2: Okay, I will. 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

0: Welcome back. You know, I was thinking this morning as we're preparing for the show, and we've kind of felt this over the last several years. The NFC's got better rosters. The AFC has superior quarterbacks with Allen and Mahomes and Lamar Jackson and Joe Burrow. The AFC is the quarterback conference because it was a lot of bad teams or a lot of average teams that hit on quarterbacks. And whereas the NFC, I think you have some superior general managers, not all the best ones, but some really good GMs, really good structure, really good coaching. But the AFC is the quarterback conference of note, right? Here's the thing that's really scary is that when the Bills win, like week one, Josh Allen's amazing. He's utterly amazing, and they narrowly beat Houston. Lamar Jackson is amazing, and they beat the Colts. Patrick Mahomes didn't play well, and they hammered Denver. That's what's frightening. Like people forget this, is that you don't have to be perfect the better bosses you have. You could be in sales, you could be in broadcasting, you could be a quarterback. Mahomes on Monday night completed 55% of his throws, had maybe the ugliest pick of the weekend, and didn't complete a pass over 10 yards. And they blew out a really good team that if they'd had Bo Nix, they may have made the Super Bowl. Blew them out. And that gave, and the advantage to having the Hunt family, Brett Veach, Spags, Andy Reid, the advantage to that is you don't have to be perfect. Now, I have the Bills in the Super Bowl, but I know overwhelmingly it's because I think Josh Allen will play. He'll carry his team. And I like their offensive pieces. But LeBron played 23 years in the NBA. One time he had an A-plus owner, an A-plus GM, and an A-plus coach. Miami Heat, four straight years in the finals. They won two, probably should have won three. I don't know what happened against J.J. Barea. But the point is, that was the one time LeBron didn't have to carry the entire team every night. And so it feels like to me, Mahomes is running a race, but it's a relay race. And Kenneth Walker on Monday night ran the anchor leg. It was Kenneth Walker who was really important. It was the pass rush. And that's what Josh Allen doesn't have. Like, Josh Allen played nearly a perfect game. Yet, if Lassiter holds on to that one throw in the end zone, Texans win. Mahomes played kind of poorly by his standards. I mean, do you know this? Patrick Mahomes has been to five Super Bowls. His passer rating in those five is 87. 87. In his first Super Bowl win, he had two interceptions. His passer rating was 78. He won. That's what's scary about what Kansas City does. Mahomes can give you a C-plus game. And then Nick Wright and I talked about this yesterday. I love Buffalo, but if Josh plays poorly, lights out. Thanks for flying United. Like, they're not winning a big game in a big spot. Here's Nick yesterday.
1: The two-play sequence of the Lassiter drop and then the Josh laser for the win is a good microcosm of how they actually have to play. They have to just let Josh Allen loose. And you know what? Sometimes you come up snake.

0: Cowboys defense couldn't get off the field. They only had 6 quarterback hits on Dart, meaning this alleged pass rush that they invested in, there's nothing there. I mean, I know Jones wants to be optimistic, but there's not a lot to be optimistic about. If you watch that tape, Colin, they ran the same. They were spamming like 4 plays the entire game.
1: Also, go to the end of last year. So Quinnen Williams was here last year. Like it's not like they, now Caleb Downs wasn't, but it's not like all these defensive pieces just arrived on a Greyhound. They just came from the airport to play. Some of these were here last year and they were bad. So the question is become, this is why I said, with Dallas, you have to project they're going to be good. With the Giants, I'm like, no, I've seen Harbaugh's Jim and John turnaround teams that aren't elite in year one. I don't have to project Cincinnati Bengals. When you give Burrow any help, he can get to the Super Bowl. That's why I said Giants, Bengals will be really good playoff teams. With Dallas, I got to kind of project that Brian Schottenheimer, Shoddy, is going to have his best coaching year ever. And Jerry won't meddle. And they'll suddenly, and they haven't done this in 3 years, start not just competing, actually beating good team. They haven't done that in 3 and 4 years.
0: Yeah, it's a problem. And they got Washington this week. I didn't think Washington was great. Some of the numbers show that they were poor. Their offensive line graded out as one of the worst in the league in week one. So there is optimism that Dallas can finally get to the quarterback. Jaden Daniels could be a problem using his legs. Dart was a big problem. Dart, I think, rushed for 55 yards.
1: Jackson Dart was tremendous.
0: I mean, and we
1: best both, game as a pro.
0: We agree Daniels is a better quarterback. So I think that this is going to be close. I like Cowboys. I think they're, if we go back to the preseason, the priors, before the season, the Cowboys should be favored by more than 3.5 here, right? Because nobody liked Washington. So I'm leaning Dallas. I see that smirk. I'm assuming it's top 7 for the Blazing
1: Five. No, there's a lot of time. Like I'll tell you, one of my favorite bets of the week is Carolina. When teams lose, everybody sells their stock. Carolina was tied 24-24. That was Bryce Young's second or third best game as a pro. Carolina is well coached. And now I'm supposed to believe they're a coin flip with awful Atlanta?
0: Well, we don't know who's starting. Is Cooper Rush official starting? We too?
1: You could put Mahomes over there. It doesn't matter against Bryce Young.
0: All right, speaking of poor showings in week one, let's go to the Rams. They were atrocious.
1: Woo-wee.
0: In Melbourne, right? Melbourne, Australia. They could only muster 7 points. One of the worst offensive performances of the McVay-Stafford era. Here's Stafford on how bad they played.
2: Obviously, had a long journey and didn't play the way that we wanted to play. There were some swing plays in that game where obviously the score was what it was at the end of the game, where we thought we had some chances to make it a little bit closer, but didn't happen. Always difficult to start the season that way, but learned from it. You know, got an extra day of rest on, or extra couple days of rest on the way back and coming into a Monday night game. So figure out what we can do better, how we can go out there and execute at a higher clip and give ourselves a better chance to win a game.
1: I think sometimes you have to readjust things. Do we have to readjust things on a team that has an old quarterback that doesn't move, now without their best defensive player, and their schedule is daunting for the next 6 weeks?
0: Yeah.
1: It we'll find out Monday. Well, there'll be real true serum on Monday night, but that's going to be a 60-40 Giants crowd.
0: Did you see how many holes the Niners had up the middle, whether it was Black or McCaffrey? I mean, it was wide open. And now you face a Giants attack that wants to go on the ground. You don't have Myles Garrett. I'm a little concerned for the Rams.
1: So am I.
0: But I don't know if the Giants can play from behind, Colin. Can they? They were ahead. It was tighter ahead against Dallas the entire time, so the run game works.
1: I don't think there's a delta between the Rams and the Giants personnel like everybody else. Now, I do think Trent McDuffie gives the Rams an elite corner, and the Giants need one. The whole league needs an elite corner.
0: But wait, the Giants don't even have a passing attack. They remember, it was a lot of Dart underneath stuff, short in the flat.
1: I think Neighbors is a
0: potential
1: athletic
0: there.
1: Difference maker. I think the Fields, the rookie's really good. I think at tight end with Likely, that's not promising. He had 8 targets. He caught all of them.
0: He was unstoppable. But Landman? I mean, I think Landman is a stud. He's one of the best.
1: I think the Giants offensive line is right now the best O-line in the league that nobody thinks is a top O-line. Maui Noah, that rookie from Miami, was a beast.
0: All right, hold on. Now we need to really pump the brakes.
1: You need to pump it. I've said all offseason, this is a playoff team. I think the roster's much better than people think.
0: What's the ceiling for this team this year?
1: 11 wins and a playoff win

0: battling for a second playoff win. They're not a Super Bowl team.
1: Holy cow.
0: They 24-24 divisional round, and they're driving for the win.
1: All right. Well, it's good that we can dovetail that into Micah Parsons, who has a podcast, you know, and he talked about this Giants team who faced the Cowboys. Listen, Parsons had some really interesting things to say about Jackson Dart and the Giants.
2: The Giants are going to be a really good team. I think Jackson Dart has elevated his game, his control. He's showing people how smart he is, his intelligence at the line of scrimmage, commanding it. I'm not going to lie, like, when you come from, like, year one, we're like, oh, he can be really good, to, like, seeing that on debut on Sunday Night Football. That was as damn good as I've seen in the NFL, bro.
1: Well, this is what the staff likes to do. They know you like the Giants. They want to load up. Here's Micah Parsons giving Dart his flowers. He was the best quarterback in last year's draft. Dart or Chuck? Because it ain't Cam Ward based on right now. Right?
0: No, Cam's a miss. Looks like a miss. So, yeah, I don't think that's the staff finding.
1: That's the state. It ain't me. Trust me. I'm a Jets guy.
0: We did not use AI. That was an actual player saying, the Giants didn't blow me away. This is what they can be. All right. J-Mac with the news.
3: Well, that's the news.
4: And thanks for stopping by.
3: The Herd Line News.
0: So apparently, apparently I was trending yesterday and not for my beautiful gray hair. Apparently the Bo Nix thing, everybody freaked out because Colin, you love Bo Nix. And now suddenly you're saying you don't like Bo Nix. Folks, I never want to sound like the audience. I want to sound on this show like what the coaches are saying in their meetings, what the GMs are talking about in their meetings. I don't want to be a fan, which is I'm loyal to an opinion I had a year ago. Let me tell you the story of Bo Nix and Sean Payton, because I worked with Sean for a year. So Sean Payton's first year in Denver, they went 8-9. They were a bottom five offense. They were in cap hell. And so of all the quarterbacks, and they'd given up draft capital to get Russell Wilson. So Sean Payton talked himself into, I love Bo Nix. He has 61 college starts, 2 schools, multiple coordinators. We are closer to his ceiling. He can help us get out of this rut. Did he think he was the best quarterback? I don't know. But we all do this in life. He talked himself into, I have to win in year 2. I can't give up a fortune to move up and get Drake May. We've already given out too much in this organization to get Russell Wilson, and we're in cap hell. So I got to get a new quarterback, and I can't give up 9 picks to get to the number 1 or 2 pick. So they draft Bo Nix. And Bo Nix, he likes him. There are some Drew Brees comps. Size, Drew was more mobile early in his career. Accuracy. But scouts didn't love Bo Nix. Scouts said very low ceiling. Very low. Now. All my scouts like Bo Nix, you know, more than like a J.J. McCarthy. And Bo has had special moments and great fourth quarter comebacks. He is way more athletic like a Jackson Dart than people give him credit for. There are a lot of things I like. But folks, never forget this. The Dallas Cowboys loved Micah Parsons and then suddenly didn't. And Baker Mayfield won a playoff game in Cleveland. First time in 25 years. They loved him. And then they moved him. The Kansas City Chiefs loved Tyreek Hill. And then they traded him. This isn't your wife and your kids. There's no legacy position here. Coaches fall out of love overnight with players. Jerry said, Micah is one of one, a unicorn. Hello, Packers, we got a deal. So we all know that Bo Nix has had moments and stretches. We've seen it. But you are hoping in the beginning of year 3 for a guy that's had 61 college starts, and because he's not making any money, the roster is stacked. You would think, all right, game 1, all off season, another year with Sean Payton, he would pop. And he was awful. And in fact, in his last 5 games, including the playoffs, he has a passer rating in the 70s. People fall out of love of things they like very quickly in this league. It can be Tyreek Hill. It can be Micah. It can be, I mean, we all thought McVay loved golf. Then there was that game they played the Niners, and McVay hates losing to Shanahan. It was in the Bay. He came back. It was never the same relationship. So Colin, you liked him. Peyton likes him. Yes, because 8-9, cap hell, can't move up to get like Drake May. We're going to go Bo Nix. Everybody in the room, talk yourself into it. And he was really good late, more athletic than you think, fiery competitor. Dad was a head coach. But now we're moving to the next stage, which is, okay, here we go. Davis Webb, Sean Payton, Jalen Watt. Now we have a stacked roster. The conversation changes. Like, everybody put up in Cleveland with Baker Mayfield's immaturity for the first couple of years. Then you win a playoff game. And then you're like, okay, now he's going to. And Baker was Baker. He kind of never changed. And Stefanski, Andrew Berry, like we want a franchise quarterback, not a frat bro with a good arm. And they moved off him. So this idea that, well, how can you love a guy? Because there are stages of a quarterback. If Bo Nix was in year 9 and had been paid before and had set a ceiling and a standard, it's different. But in Denver right now, they're having conversations. Is this it? Did he really show us his ceiling in his 13th game as a pro? Like, is that it? They're waiting in Denver for the next level. Caleb Williams, by the way, first year to second. Whoa, really improved. First game year 3, 59 freaking points. Like, it's like, oh, okay. Like, this is kind of a thing that they've already paid. Like, C.J. Stroud in Houston. Rookie year, unbelievable. We got our guy. Everybody loves C.J. Stroud. Then back-to-back years where he's turnover prone and doesn't feel like he's got it. The conversation changes. This is not your kids and your parents. It's not your grandparents, your wife. This is not going to last forever. There's no wedding vows with this stuff. These years, year 3 and 4 for a quarterback, when everybody upstairs, including the owner, has to decide, do you have another level? Can we win once we pay you with a B roster? Maybe B minus C plus roster. That's what Mahomes has right now. It's not a bad roster, but they're crossing their fingers at left tackle and hoping one of their young corners can keep intercepting passes like he did in game 1. So that's all this is there are standards on this thing. These are the conversations. They're not going to have them publicly. They'll deny it forever publicly. But after that stinker, least yards, average depth per target, like, you start asking yourself, okay, our last 4 or 5 games, like, we're waiting for the next level, and it's not coming. Now, you can't crush him publicly. Here's Sean Payton after week 1 with Bo.
4: When you end up in some of those second and longs or third and longs, however you get there, minus plays, penalties, then all of a sudden the job description for him gets much more difficult. Our run-pass ratio was skewed and off, and so as that unfolds and you get into where you're throwing the ball, then it becomes more challenging.
0: Okay, this is what they're doing in Philadelphia with Jalen Hurts, who had 5 3-and-outs with a stacked roster. These are the conversations Howie and Jeffrey Lurie and occasionally a coach are having that the player doesn't know about and the media doesn't know about. Like, we have way too many 3-and-outs. We're leading the NFL in 3-and-outs with the best roster in the league. Like, these that fans are up. We win, we're the best. We lose, fire everybody. That's not how it works in this league. When you have a young quarterback like Bo and you're about 10, 12 games out from making a decision on, let's do the early extension. You can't have Monday night games because there's been too many of those in the last 4 or 5 or 6 appearances. I mean, only the Titans had fewer offensive explosive plays in week 1. Look at Denver's roster. It's a top 5 roster. Waddle and Sutton and 3 capable backs, and Ingram is like, you got dudes everywhere. Okay, I'm going to do this. So PFF is getting a lot of heat. And I'm getting a lot of heat because Caleb Williams, according to the PFF ratings, was ranked as the 16th best quarterback week one. So we're going to play a game next on, and I have not looked at the quarterback rankings. Staff, as my witness, I have not looked. I'm going to give you who I thought had the 8 best weekends as quarterbacks, and they'll unveil what PFF thinks. Because PFF now is getting clobbered. Collinsworth sold that thing. It's getting crushed for you can't depend on it. It's got ridiculous rankings. That next.
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0: 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My prediction this year was the New York Giants would be the most improved team in the NFL. 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And they have talent. Brian Burns, Malik Nabers, Jackson Dart, Andrew Thomas, Abdul Carter, Arvell Reese, Scadaboo. I don't worry about talent. 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
9: Is the clock ticking down on 60 Minutes? After some of the show's top veterans were pushed out, the CBS News program had its worst season premiere ratings in more than 25 years.
16: Nielsen says the long-running program drew just 7.9 million viewers on Sunday, its smallest audience for an opening show since the turn of the century. That's at the start of the first full season under Barry Weiss, the network's new editor-in-chief, and the first premiere to score fewer than 9 million viewers. CBS has issued a statement saying 60 Minutes was still Sunday's number one news program. I'm Sarah Lee Kessler.
9: A health update for fans from Billy Joel on the brain surgery he had last year.
17: During an interview with SiriusXM's The Billy Joel Channel, the singer revealed that loud concerts had been damaging his brain, so he had a shunt implanted into his brain. Said he's seen an improvement in his memory, balance, and overall ability to function. The 77-year-old musician said he's also doing physical therapy and is still recuperating. Joel was diagnosed with normal pressure hydrocephalus in May of 2025. I'm Mark Mayfield.
18: She's from Texas, I could tell.
9: And Drake's released what he calls a not-so-short film on YouTube. Fear of Missing Out is about an hour long and includes some new tracks, including his remix of the Ella Langley hit Choosin' Texas. That's entertainment. I'm Daria Albinger.
0: 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So there's been a lot of criticism of PFF. It was Chris Collinsworth owned. They grade players. Players don't really like it. I can, you know, if I was a sportscaster, do I want to be graded every rant? Probably not. I used to use it more than I use it now. I don't love their quarterback rankings. I've never publicly bashed them, but I don't use it as much now as I used to. Whatever. But there was a big story this weekend because Caleb Williams, I guess they've upgraded it this morning, was 18th best quarterback in week one. So the way I judge quarterbacks is not just your stats. Who did you play? Were you home or away? Did you make big throws downfield? Were you overly reliant on like easier tight end throws or running back, you know, throws underneath coverage? I want big throws. What type of defense did you face? What kind of coverage did you have? Did you have big run games supporting you, making throws easier? So here's, believe it or not, who I thought the top eight quarterback performances week one. J-Mac's not going to believe this, but number one was Brock Purdy. So you played in another country. None of the old veteran players offensively for the Niners took snaps in the preseason. You're facing the Rams in another country. You were 2 of 3 in your touchdown passes, were big throws down the field. You had no sacks taken, 106 passer rating, 5 scoring drives on 9 total drives, and he was great in that fourth quarter drive. So he had a perfect late drive. He never took a sack. He ran when he needed to, out of the country, elite team, and got the ball to the right people. I thought Brock Purdy was flawless. Now, Josh Allen had more impressive stats, but he also had a ball. If caught in the end zone, he loses the game. The other thing, now, he scored on 7 of the 12 drives. Major props against the Texans on the road. Major props. But again, he was one throw, and he's got a habit of being a bit reckless later in games in these big spots. He's lucky he didn't lose. He was 2. Now, Lamar Jackson's my 3rd. Derrick Henry helped a lot. I mean, Derrick Henry really led the way. Also, Lamar historically in week one is great because it's his healthiest week. He had an elite 124 passer rating. He was very good, but I think Lamar had a fumble. He had a fumble. Don't love that. That's a little bit, he has those, but I thought it was overall exceptional. Got a lot of help from the run game. Number 4, Trevor Lawrence. It's Cleveland. Now, the argument I could make is he had the best week of anybody, but it's at home. It's against Cleveland. I loved that he completed the ball to 9 different receivers. That's the most impressive part. He wasn't locked on one guy. Spread the ball around. Also happens to have one of the smart offensive guys in the league. That helps. I'd put him at 4. Okay, I thought Jackson Dart was amazing. They didn't ask him to make big downfield throws. I thought he ran effectively. I thought he got pretty good protection. Dak didn't. He did. He was 7 for 7 on third down. It was a very intentional game plan. Not safe, but not a lot of difficult throws. He made one difficult throw over the back or in front of the corner. But I would say Jackson Dart was 5. 6 is Caleb Williams. Now, here's what I didn't like about Caleb. He had 120 passing yards outside of the pocket. It was a little unstructured. Carolina did not, you know, I love when Caleb runs. It's beautiful. He runs like a wide receiver. Little bit too much off script for me. Ideally, I want my quarterback running less, throwing more from the pocket, but sometimes the pocket broke down. I thought he was exceptional. I'm also impressed that Caleb didn't throw to Colston Loveland, who last year at the end of the year was his primary target. He didn't have a catch. Impressive. Number 7, Bryce Young. I thought Bryce was excellent. The bottom line is he lost the track meet. Bryce Young, 5 offensive touchdowns, averaged 8 yards a play, throwing the ball down the field. They have big receivers in Carolina. He averaged 9.8 yards an attempt. The anti-Bo Nix. Threw the ball down the field, used athletic ability when it was called for. So I thought Bryce played really well. I like the Panthers this weekend. The last one, number 8, Jacoby Brissett. Very reliant on Trey McBride, who is just uncoverable. He had 9 completions, almost 100 yards. Again, the Chargers didn't have... There were holes everywhere defensively, secondary, pass rush. So I thought Jacoby was really good. I think you're limited. You're limited with he's got really good offensive pieces. Also, playing in SoFi for the Chargers is not a devastating road environment. So I thought some people will say Jacoby was, again, very reliant on the tight end. He's not going to move a lot out of pocket. Again, I like some athletic ability. Lamar, Allen, Bryce Young, Kale. I don't like too much of it. He doesn't give me a lot of wrinkle there. So that is, now again, this is all subjective. Brock, Allen, Lamar, Trevor, Jackson, Caleb, Bryce, Jacoby Brissett. I know you think I'm crazy, but there is something about playing in Melbourne against the Rams and basically being flawless. When none of your old offensive guys, hell, McCaffrey wasn't taking snaps in camp early. He wasn't taking snaps. I thought his timing was outrageously good. All right, so this is my top 8. This is CFF, Collins Football Focus. Here's PFF. Who are their top 8? I have no idea.
1: Why are you laughing? Geno Smith is 3rd?
0: Jacoby Brissett, Trevor Lawrence, Geno Smith, Drew Lock. Drew Lock coming in deserves credit, as does Carson Wentz. Bad. Lamar, they have Lamar 5, okay. Bryce.
1: I was unaware PFF was catching so much heat. That's bad. Jackson Dart not making the top 8. Jackson Dart graded out number 1 in EPA per play. That's the most important quarterback stat. It's huge for gambling. And success rate, Dart was 1. Trevor Lawrence was 2 in both categories. Okay. I don't know how Dart's
0: so
1: on
0: this
1: list.
0: Let me ask you, if you look at this, which one do you agree more with?
1: Yours, obvious.
0: Jalen Hurts had 5 3 and outs. How can you be in the top 8?
1: I don't understand. We need to get a PFF guy on the show to explain the methodology, because that doesn't make sense. Yeah, what did Drew Lock do to warrant 4th?
0: Sometimes there's true. Did you watch the Seattle game? So did I. Did you watch that game and think, Drew is spinning it? No, my thing was they ratcheted down the game plan. The offense was largely 1 JSN catch and bolt
1: for a touchdown.
0: And it was
1: a 4-yard catch and a 40-yard run.
0: That's right.
1: Yeah. This is a crap list. That's bad.
0: How do you not have Brock Purdy in Melbourne?
1: I got to double check. I don't think Geno Smith...
0: No snaps at all against the Rams defense. No snaps from any of your veteran offensive players in the preseason. And you have to go to Melbourne for a week?
1: So wait, Geno's... Okay, I just confirmed it. Geno Smith is number 3. He did not have a touchdown pass in the game. What?
0: That's the goal of the sport is touchdown passes.
1: I mean, he was 19 to 24, great, efficient. He had a couple of big plays.
0: It's Tennessee.
1: Yeah, this is silly. Come on. All right, Dave, let's get one
0: new
1: of these
0: company
1: BFF
0: being
1: guys.
0: Formed as we speak. 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
0: Cincinnati Bengals, a three-point road dog at the Houston Texans at NRG Stadium in Houston. The total 46.5. Cleveland Browns, an 8.5-point underdog at the Tampa Bay Buccaneers at Raymond James Stadium. 40.5 the total. Todd Monken sticking with Deshaun Watson at quarterback for Cleveland.
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7: NFL teams are preparing for week 2 of the season. Some injury news. Seahawks quarterback Sam Darnold not expected to play Sunday in Arizona after his injury last week. Drew Lock is likely to start. The Jets won't have rookie receiver Omar Cooper or veteran safety Micah Fitzpatrick. Both are expected to be sidelined with injuries when the Jets open at home against the Packers. College football, Texas quarterback Arch Manning has apologized for laughing with reporters at an AI video that showed Coach Steve Sarkisian slapping ESPN reporter Holly Rowe. Manning also apologized to Rowe directly. Baseball, for the fourth year in a row, the Milwaukee Brewers are National League Central champs. The Cubs lost to the Braves while the Brewers beat the Pirates to wrap up the division title. Brewers ace Jacob Mizorowski popping the champagne.
8: I mean, this is what you hope for and pray for as a baseball player, so it's a lot of fun.
7: Mizorowski, 5 shutout innings to pick up the win in that Brewers clinching victory. Meanwhile, the Dodgers...

0: Enrique, la leyenda. 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
2: Weekend's game, my God, he's going to be extra spicy today, is he not, Mikey? I mean, he's got LSU and he's got Mississippi coming up, and that man went to LSU, so
3: I'm going to try and get him mad.
2: You can't. Bomani Jones, he's on my Mount Rushmore of guests of this radio show. He's fantastic. He's unbelievable. He asked a question. Mikey wants to discuss it here in just a second. We did not want to wait and should give a standing ovation to a former Met when he comes back to Citi Field and hits a home run in a meaningless regular season game, because he's brilliant and smart. We are not. So we will continue to discuss that. All right, Taylor. Mikey, I am shocked by Taylor's take on this, where he is upset with Met fans for having the audacity to cheer for Peter Alonso and boo their own pitchers because they're intentionally walking Alonso and not giving them their feel good, or at least an opportunity at them to have some feel good.
4: Not only am I mad at Mets fans, I'm mad at Peter Alonso for going out and accepting the curtain call. Like, nobody made Peter Alonso go out and accept the curtain call.
2: He has to. What do you mean?
4: What, somebody shoved him out of the dugout?
2: Yes. So let me try this out, Mikey, okay? Aaron Judge, is he as beloved by Yankee fans as Peter Alonso is by Met fans?
4: More.
3: Yes.
4: I would say more.
2: Okay.
3: No, I wouldn't say more.
2: All right. All right. Equal. Push. All right.
4: I hate the fact that I also call him Peter Alonso because you call him Peter Alonso.
3: It's yes, Pete Alonso. It's Pete.
2: Yeah, it's
3: Pete.
2: It's the polar bear is what it is.
4: His friends call him Peter.
2: I am his friend. I love that man. He's he provided me with one moment of feel good. Let me try this out, though. Aaron Judge, okay, late in his career, somehow winds up in Texas, okay? And he needs one home run to break the all-time home run record. And he does it at Yankee Stadium as a Texas Ranger in a meaningless game. Yankees are having a bad season. If they win the game, it gets them to 70-82. Okay? Are you not giving Aaron Judge? Go ahead, Mikey, before I finish.
3: It's not even the Texas Rangers. It's more like the Cincinnati Reds. It's an irrelevant team from the other conference.
2: It's
3: from
2: interleague.
3: The other league.
2: It's interleague, right.
4: If it means my team is losing,
2: right,
4: I am not rooting for Aaron Judge. There's no way in that moment.
2: Right.
4: I am rooting for whoever is pitching for the Yankees at that point,
2: yes,
4: to strike Aaron Judge looking three pitches down the middle.
2: I understand that. You're not rooting for the Yankees to lose, but if he indeed hits the home run, you're going to give him a standing ovation.
4: I'll give him a golf clap.
2: Really? You'll look around first to see how everyone else is acting.
4: I wouldn't even consider standing up.
2: You look to your left, you look to your right. You let someone else make that decision for you is what you do, right? I mean, you do.
3: Jalen Brunson back at the Garden playing for Memphis.
2: Boom.
3: Hits a three.
2: Yes.
3: To win the game.
2: Yes.
3: For Memphis.
2: Yes.
3: Against the Knicks.
2: Right.
3: In a season that the Knicks have been out of the playoffs forever.
2: Right. Which is why they got rid of Brunson.
3: You're not cheering for Jalen Brunson?
2: He changed your life. Yes.
3: Not cheering for him.
2: Close your eyes.
3: I throw all those songs away.
4: If Jalen Brunson walks into Madison Square Garden with a Memphis Grizzlies jersey, I am not rooting for anything him to do to beat the Knicks.
3: Out. Yeah.
4: He changed my life,
2: right,
4: but the second he's not on the Knicks, I'm not rooting for him to beat the Knicks. There's one example that I could think of in the history of New York sports where
3: Derek Jeter.
4: Yankee fans gave a standing ovation for somebody not on their team.
2: Mm-hmm.
4: Tino Martinez in 2003 returned to the Bronx. He was on the St. Louis Cardinals, June 14th, basically a meaningless game in June.
2: Right.
4: Tino Martinez hits a home run in the game. Yankee fans applaud the home run.
2: Mm-hmm.
4: It was a home run when the Yankees were up 4-0. So the home run makes it 4-2 in the second inning. in the ninth inning with the game clearly out of reach. Mm-hmm. It's 13-2. Tino comes up, hits another home run, his second home run of the game, makes the score 13-4.
2: That's convenient. I mean, geez.
4: Then the Yankee fans gave him a standing ovation.
2: Right.
4: And at that point,
2: nice of them.
4: Yeah. It's 13-4. Mm-hmm. The game's very clearly out of reach.
2: Yep.
4: Tino Martinez, thank you for your service. Thank you for being an integral part of these Yankee dynasties. Okay, then we give him the standing ovation. If the situation was it's 4-3, Tino Martinez comes up, he hits a home run to tie the game.
2: Right.
4: We're going into extra innings.
2: Yes.
4: To give that guy a standing ovation, my brain can't even compute how you give that guy a standing ovation.
2: What if Tino does that, though, and your team is 14 games below 500? Who cares? I mean, who cares?
4: I care.
2: I don't. Cheer for Peter Alonso. You've had nothing else to cheer for the entire two seasons. Two. Anyway, what was the question that Bomani asked during that interview, Mikey, that that piqued your curiosity?
3: Bomani asked us, what is the most we've ever paid for something and then didn't use it and then was okay with not using it? And it just made me look at the whole Browns quarterback situation completely different because I'm like, you know what? If I paid that much money, I don't care.
2: Yes.
3: I'm running him out there. I bought Yankee tickets months ago, and it is a day that I have zero ability to go to this game, and I'd be too mad not to go.
2: It's a great question. It was a great question by Bomani Jones. The answer is Tua. Whatever they're paying Tua. Whatever the Dolphins are paying Tua, to not use him, that is the answer, I think, right? It's like $100 million.
4: Yeah, Mikey, I think my answer for this question was I one time bought a video game for like $80, and then I played it one time and I was like, man, this game is kind of a dud. I don't really mind losing the $80 here.
2: Yeah, but his larger point is you go ahead and pay Deshaun Watson that much money and not use him.
3: It just, it must irk him so much because I am so mad about this $100 I spent.
2: Right.
3: And I'm like, I didn't spend $240 million on something.
2: But Tua is the answer, right? I mean, I guess that's the Dolphins' answer.
3: You didn't pay anything for Tua. What is that? It's you.
2: You're right. The Dolphins are not the answer. That was a dumb response by me. T-Bob, and we're dumb. That's why we didn't discuss it with Bomani. T-Bob next. We are Fox Sports. It's.
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7: 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After years of chaos, college sports may finally be moving towards something it needs desperately. Order. 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College athletics has spent years operating without a consistent national framework, producing endless lawsuits, transfer chaos, and an arms race for talent. This bill attempts to change that. It would establish a defined salary cap, create a multi-million dollar retention pool, place restrictions on transfers and eligibility, and give the NCAA some legal protection to enforce those rules. Not everybody's going to like the rules. 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
15: Guaranteed human. And here's what you need to know.
17: Joe Burrow met with the media on Wednesday, says he is having back tightness was the reason why he was not in practice on Wednesday. He says he will still be available to quarterback on Sunday for the Bengals. 49ers placed rookie wide receiver Deshaun Stribling on injury reserve for an ankle injury on Wednesday. The move will sideline him for at least 4 games. Colts wide receiver Keenan Allen was formally charged in a drunk driving incident. He faces 2 misdemeanor charges. According to the probable cause affidavit, Allen's blood alcohol level was tested at .224. No Tua Tagovailoa on the field for the Falcons for practice on Wednesday. Vikings quarterback Kyler Murray still in concussion protocol, but a limited participant in Wednesday practice. Baseball, the Cleveland Guardians jumped to the top of the AL Central with a 6-3 defeat of the Chicago White Sox. And Notre Dame in Nebraska announced a home-and-home set for 2032 and 2033. I'm Chris Perfett.
15: Portions of the show are recorded. You want winners? He went 0-for-14 picking bowl games.
2: God bless football.
15: You want hot takes? He said Patrick Mahomes would be a disaster.
2: Really?
15: You want baseball news? He doesn't even know who Kyle Tucker is.
2: Oh, okay.
15: In his personal record book, Kevin Durant hasn't won a ring yet.
2: I'm just telling you that's what he's doing.
15: You're listening to the man who made falling upwards an art form.
2: It's crazy.
15: This is Stu Gotts and Company, live.
18: Job, folding items for the mob.
2: A massive college football weekend coming up. A massive college football game coming up. T-Bob is with us. Wake Up Barstool. Check it out wherever you get your podcast and every day, of course, on FS1. And T-Bob joins us right now. I was talking to you last night for, I don't know, 5 to 10 seconds. You were headed to soccer practice with the kids, and I never heard back. How'd soccer practice go?
9: It's a disaster. Second practice. First game was on Sunday. My 3-year-old son is just, he's just a disaster.
2: He's three.
9: He doesn't listen to coaches.
2: Right.
9: He's subbing himself out the game. On Sunday, he subbed himself out the game, just walked off the field, turned his back to the coach so he could throw his own ball against the wall and catch it. He's a huge me guy, yeah. Not nearly enough of a we guy. It's pathetic. And I'm fighting everything I have not to yell at him in the stands. I mean, I'm sitting there, Bobby, get the ball, go play. Listen to your coach, my wife, the whole time. She's like, relax, you're embarrassing me.
2: Yes.
9: So I had to kind of keep it. I had to chill out a little bit. I had to. He's only 3 years old, right, guys?
2: Yes.
9: He's only three. He's got to figure it out.
2: Right, give him time.
9: No.
2: Yes.
9: No. The bottom line is, well, the problem is he's spoiled. He doesn't listen to me in life.
2: Right.
9: Like, he doesn't listen to me or his mother.
2: Mm-hmm.
9: He's that classic last kid. He gets everything. It's asleep in our bed every night. He's just, he kicks me. He comes in our bed.
2: Yep.
9: And he makes me sleep at the foot of the bed like a dog.
2: Yes.
9: He kicks me in the back until I go down to the foot, and then he assumes my spot.
2: Yep.
9: He told me the other day, when we were going to sleep, he said, you know what? I'm the dad now. I'm going to play with mom. I'm going to drink coffee. I'm going to drive, and you have to sit in the car seat.
2: Yeah.
9: He's just way too big for his britches.
2: Yeah.
9: And he just got into britches.
2: Yeah.
9: He was wearing diapers like 4 months ago.
2: Right. I got to be honest. I love this kid. I mean, I really do. It seems like
3: can we get him on to break down Ole Miss LSU?
2: He'll do it with confidence.
9: he doesn't even know his ABCs.
2: Yes.
9: He refuses to count to five, and yet he thinks he knows more than the coach.
2: Yes.
9: Get the hell out of here, kid.
2: It's why I opted for coaching, actually, because I was away from my wife, and coaching gives you a license to yell at all the kids, you know?
9: I know. I coached my daughter's soccer. I mean, to be honest now, I've got 3 seasons under my belt as an assistant soccer Little League coach.
2: Nice.
9: Assistant. But, you know, the Pink Pandas back in Baton Rouge, we took from the worst team in the league to a championship threat. My daughter's team last year, we rolled through everybody. I'm hands off for now, but I may have to. We'll see.
2: Yeah.
9: We'll see where this season goes.
2: Right.
9: We got a lot to work on.
2: Enjoy the kid, though, wanting to sleep in the bed with you and mom. Enjoy that, because I'm telling you, in 15 years, that kid is not going to want you in the house at all. Period. He'll be embarrassed by you. Yes, right, yes.
9: So it's funny, because that's how he gets away with it, is because he's our last, because I got fixed. So we know there's nothing else coming down the pipeline, because nothing's coming out the pipes. I, like with the oldest two, we were really adamant when they would come in bed, like maybe every now and then. I'd bring him back all the time. But, you know, they share a room, too, which I think helps. And so, like, he's alone, and to your point, Stu, he's my last kid,
2: right?
9: And you know what, this whole idea of kids sleeping separate from the parents for thousands of years, that was crazy. Like, humans all we all slept together as a family unit on the ground, all together, cuddled up. So, like, sure, whatever, who am I to tell him that he can't abide by his natural genetic inclination, given thousands of years of human evolution. I'm fine with him sleeping between us.
2: All right,
9: it makes me happy.
2: All right, I'm glad we worked that out. We talked it out there, T-Bob. Listen, is this the most excited you've been for a college football game that you have not played in?
9: Ooh, that's tough.
2: Yeah,
9: it's tough.
2: I know.
9: Because there's been some big ones, you know?
2: Right.
9: There's been some big ones. 2019 had a bunch. Like the 2019 Texas game to start the year, the 2019 Alabama game in Tuscaloosa is a core memory. I remember watching that with the neighborhood dads in a backyard, crawfish boil going on, everybody going crazy. That was an unreal day. There's even like 24 Ole Miss. So it's not number one with a bullet. But like all things in life, I tend to funnel things into tiers.
2: Right.
9: Right. It's kind of an excuse to not have to like choose number ones.
2: Sure.
9: And this is a tier one fan college football game, without a doubt.
2: All right, you're headed to the game, yes?
9: Or no, I'm not actually.
2: Oh,
9: my
2: really?
9: In-laws are coming in town.
2: Wow.
9: I know.
2: Wow.
9: I know.
2: Wow.
9: So I am going to be hanging out at the house on Saturday. I love watching football with my father-in-law. We'll probably be drinking some Johnny Walker Black Label. I'll hopefully pick up some heaters for some late night either celebration or desecration.
2: Mm-hmm.
9: But no, I'll be consuming all the football remotely on Saturday.
2: Okay,
4: T-Bob, what is LSU walking into on Saturday in Oxford? Do we have any idea what that scene is going to be like?
2: Well, Lane does. He coached there.
9: I think that. So we've seen this. The Athletic had a great piece yesterday where they looked at times in college football where coaches have left for rivals and then had to come to homecomings. And it's a lot of legendary games. I mean, it's the old Pine Box game with Tuberville where, you know, he's at Ole Miss. He says, I'm not leaving for Auburn. You're going to have to carry me out of here in a Pine Box, right? Like, you're like, and then he leaves within the week. And then he comes back that next year, record crowd, and Tuberville ends up winning. And that's a theme that you saw in that article was when the guy comes back, it's a record crowd. There's stuff thrown on the field. But in all seven examples they cited, the coach making the return ended up winning the game.
2: Right.
9: But it's always in a crazy environment. And what I would say is, like the Japanese in World War II, you know, the Japanese are like all of us, only more so. This return is like the others, only more so. So you ask me, what are they walking into? I don't entirely know because we've never seen a situation like this. I do feel confident saying that the players will never enter a more hostile environment in their entire career. I don't care if it's college, NFL.
2: Right.
9: There will be bigger stages. There will be bigger stakes.
2: Yep.
9: And there will be bigger stakes personally where maybe like a guy's like trying to make a team in a preseason. That will mean more to him, but you will never walk into a fire with as much hatred and animus as what is going to be in Oxford come this weekend.
3: Can you try and explain, you're a player on LSU, you went there out of high school, you're like, hey, this is just where I want to be, and now you're walking into this, and it's like, well, I didn't do anything. I didn't leave Ole Miss. What does that feel like?
9: Mikey, yeah, I said I wasn't going to curse.
2: Yeah.
9: But you're pissing me
3: off.
9: You
3: did once already.
2: Yeah.
9: But you're pissing me off.
2: Yeah.
9: I'm going to have to ask you to drop your okay? You're a player at LSU, and I didn't ask for this? What, are you kidding me? If I heard somebody utter those words, I would throw them out the second story of the football loft. You didn't ask for this? Get the hell out of here. Because this is why you came here, to be on this stage. You committed to LSU because you hate Ole Miss. You want 15 million watching, and you want them to watch. You want them to watch you dominate your rival. You want to take everything that is precious to Ole Miss, everything they pray for when they lay their head down at night and they talk to their creator, you want to take all of that and you want to melt it in front of their faces and pour it back down their throat and execute them. I want to sup from the cup of their tears. I want to watch their women and children writhing on the ground in a just a ball of weeping and gnashing of teeth. Didn't ask for this. Get the hell out of here. I'm ready to kick some ass if I'm walking into that stage.
2: That's
9: Saturday.
2: Right. You tell him, T-Bob. Yeah.
3: Taylor, Izzy, you're welcome.
2: Did he call me Izzy?
4: You can't sign up to play for Lane Kiffin. You can't sign up to play for Lane Kiffin and be like, whoa, why does everybody hate us all of a sudden?
9: And to be clear, LSU is leaning into this. I mean, Lane said, if you want to accomplish great things, you have to become the villain in somebody else's stories. They are leaning into this us against the world motivational technique. And it is a very powerful technique. And I think, I mean, I'd be interested to see what y'all think, because much has been made about Lane saying all the pressure is on Ole Miss. And obviously you can just say that I'm biased. So let me know if I'm wrong here. But
2: no, but I love that he did that.
9: I agree with Lane.
2: Yeah, no, I love that he did that. He's saying, hey, that team over there that I used to coach, they're really, really talented. And now I have this new team that's not as talented and I'm still going to beat them.
9: I mean, it is true though, because the Lane move is a move that if you're a fan of Ole Miss has threatened your very identity. It's threatened your self-worth. it's threatened your ego. Lane Kiffin came to your school and he brought you to heights that you had never occupied before. Everybody in college football wants to get to the college football playoff. It is the end all be all. Ole Miss, for the vast majority of its history, did not look like a team capable of making it to that stage. Lane got you there. And then at the time of greatest triumph, when the relationship should have been the strongest and the love the most secure, he left you in the lurch.
2: Yeah.
9: He left you for this guy who objectively is better looking than you, but he's got drug problems, you know? He's fumbling around. He's not showing up for work on time. He's winning 7 games. He's kind of a hot disaster. And you're secure. You're doing well. You've been working out. The GLPs have kicked in. You're in the playoff. And he left you for a 7-16. So right there, he tells you, you are not good enough.
2: Yeah.
9: At your best, you will never be good enough. Mm-hmm. You can strive, you can claw, you can do everything you want, but you will never be good enough. That's what he told Ole Miss and their fans, and that's what's on the line come Saturday night. If they were to lose this game immediately, when they have Trinidad Chambliss, Kiwan Lacy, Pete Golding, like they settle, and then they go and hire Pete Golding, it's the ultimate nice guy fallback.
2: Yeah.
9: Like, no, you know what? The he's oh, damn, Derek is again. He's a bad guy anyway. We're going to go with the good guy. It's going to work. Well, you better hope.
2: Yes.
9: Because if Lane wins already here in year one,
2: right,
9: then what hope do you have for the future?
2: None.
4: T-Bob, did Texas win or did Ohio State lose?
2: Great question.
9: Oh, Texas won.
2: Yeah.
9: Texas won.
2: Yeah.
4: Okay.
9: But I should be clear. I have a few golden rules in how I interpret football. One of which, bit of a side journey here. One of my biggest pet peeves in sports media is we get so obsessed with our takes, with our own predictions, that then when we talk about games, instead of talking about the games themselves,
2: yep,
9: all we end up doing is filtering it through our own ego,
2: yes,
9: right?
2: Yes.
9: Was I right? Was I wrong? If I was wrong about this team, I'm just going to lambast them because they made me feel foolish. If I was right about this team, instead of giving them credit, I'm going to champion with I told you so. So that's one of my golden rules. I absolutely hate that. I want to talk about the football itself. Yeah, I picked Oregon to win the night. I don't care. Oklahoma State was awesome. Oklahoma State deserves to be celebrated. And that's the second golden rule, which is I almost always give credit to the people that created the moment versus those who maybe lost it. Now, you can have true choke jobs. Like, you can have situations and opportunities where there was just an objective, inexcusable mistake that cost you the game. I think about, like, Crystal Ball in Miami in that Georgia Tech game a couple of years back. Like, there's no defending that. But if you look at Saturday, how can you not give credit to Texas? I mean, in what world was that ever going to happen down 23-3 with how the game flow had gone up to that point? As we enter this new AI age where robots and algorithms rule our existence and everything can be mathed out, there is no code out there, no machine learning system that could have ever taken the data we had through three quarters and said that Texas was going to win that football game. You know how they did? The human element, yeah. Okay? The ability to say, I don't give up. I'm going to choose to believe. Data be damned, and I'm going to find a way. And that's what Texas did, man. And I re-dove into that film during the Monday Night Football game because that got so boring. I dove in for an hour
2: to relive
9: that fourth quarter.
2: Yeah, yeah.
9: Wanted to learn exactly what happened. Mm-hmm. Arch Manning was fantastic.
2: Yes.
9: And granted, Ohio State, they didn't. They were not rushing him. They'd rush three. They'd rush four. They'd drop back in zone. They were very clearly saying, we're not going to allow you the big play. Our lead is such that if we force you to play underneath us, we should, and you know, and force you to execute multiple long play drives at a high level, like no margin of error, eventually you're going to mess up and you will lose the game. And they were close.
2: Yes.
9: I mean, without either fourth down conversion, Ohio State wins that game. So it's not a bad strategy. But Arch rolling out, pass rush in his face, 4th and 9, throws the opposite direction of his momentum to hit his tight end that, yeah, there was no defender there because the throw shouldn't have worked. It shouldn't have been possible. They get the first down. Yeah, the other 4th down, again, hand in his face. He finds it. They get the first down. And you saw an Ohio State team get completely exhausted by a mixture of the Texas heat, the pressure being applied, and then credit to that Texas defense. Jeremiah Smith looked like Achilles for much of that game. More demigod than man. Just slaughtering any who stood before him left and right. But when you had to have it, that Texas defense found ways to make the plays, to stop him, give the ball back to the offense. And my God, the Ohio State defense was dead tired by the end of that game. And the 4th down conversions are like that. They're like body shots.
2: Right.
9: It was like a punch drunk boxer. They had no legs by the end of that game.
2: Since that defense was so tired, how do you feel about this from a player standpoint? If Ryan Day goes up to his defense and says, hey, momentum has shifted here, we need to leave time on the clock to come back and drive the ball down the field, I want you to let him score. How do the players in that huddle respond to Ryan Day, if indeed he says that?
9: You know, I don't know. I don't think it would be the worst response, because it is a strategy that we've seen at the highest levels.
2: Yes.
9: And with the flow of the game, to your point, like, Ohio State's legs were so dead that on those last couple of drives, Arch might as well have been playing 7-on-7. And you wonder why the running game was hitting so much, because they just couldn't move anymore. Like, right. The O-line had clearly established superiority. And so, yeah, it would have been a completely viable strategy to let them score there. It would have come with critique.
2: Of course.
9: Absolutely.
2: Yes.
9: Right? Because we'd be like, oh, that's crazy. You're giving up. You could have stopped. You could have done this. You could have done that. And to be fair, they got him to 3rd and goal. Right? So again, maybe they were right to do this. But like, I remember as a kid, it didn't work out. But my first example of seeing this was the first Packers. I say first, but it was the Packers Broncos Super Bowl with Elway versus Favre. Packers heavy favorites. They let Terrell Davis and the Broncos score at the end of that game,
2: right,
9: to give Favre time on the clock. But the defense is strong. It didn't end up working out. But like, yeah, if Mike Holmgren in his prime is going to make that decision, yeah, I would have had no problem with Ryan Day being ballsy enough to take such a kind of high risk strategy.
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33: 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Or say, I do. At

0: practice with the Bengals on Wednesday. He says he's dealing with back tightness, but still expects to play Sunday. 49ers placed rookie wide receiver Deshaun Stribling on injured reserve for an ankle injury. The move will sideline him for at least 4 games. Vikings quarterback Kyler Murray still in concussion protocol, but was a limited participant in Wednesday practice. Meanwhile, the Vikings are placing running back Jordan Mason on short-term IR after having surgery to repair a fractured thumb. New York Yankees removed Aaron Judge during the 6th inning in this game against the Twins with lower leg tightness. Currently tied 2-2 in the top of the 9th inning. Yankees got 2 men on, 2 out. Meanwhile, the White Sox and Guardians battled for the AL Central lead, and the Guardians took that lead with a 6-3 victory. Notre Dame and Nebraska have announced a home-and-home series that is set for 2032 and 2033. No Tua Tagovailoa on the field for the Falcons practice on Wednesday. Chiefs head coach Andy Reid says the team expects to have cornerback Mansoor Delane on the field when they play the Colts on Sunday night. Now back to Stugotz and Company.
1: T-Bob is with us. Wake up, Barstool. 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What'd you make of Archer's apology there about the Holly Rowe video he saw on AI?
2: I'm glad that all sides have come to a good conclusion here. You know, you get what you ask for.
1: Yep.
2: In this life.
1: Yes.
2: And you got to sleep in the bed you make.
1: Yeah.
2: And we have created a world in which AI slop infects our algorithms. Our brains are mush. They're rotting away, especially if you're younger. It's quite literally getting worse every single day.
1: Yep.
2: What you saw out of Arch is a direct result of the society we've created.
1: Mm-hmm.
2: So, yeah, get mad at him. Good learning lesson for him. Seemingly crazy from somebody our age to do what he did and be like,
1: ridiculous.
2: That video was
1: you're a manning.
2: Again, it all seems insane, but he's young. He's a brain child of the brain rot generation.
1: Yeah.
2: It seems like him and Holly have talked it out, and that's gone over positively. So just keep it moving.
1: This is what the robots do right before they kill you. They rot your brain, and then they kill you. You know? I'm afraid. Yeah. I know you're afraid. I know. You're terrified.
2: Trust me, dude. We could go multiple hours on our Nintendo AI Doom.
1: Yeah,
2: they just let it. They better let me play WoW Forever November 4th before we die. Like, give me a couple years on WoW Forever, World of Warcraft. It's finally coming out. I've been waiting for years for it. Give me a couple years there. Let me see my kids get a little bit older.
1: Yes.
2: Let me get Bobby to respect his coaches, and then you can kill me.
1: I think if they came today and killed all of us, Mikey would be happy as a Jet fan. It's never been better for us, right?
2: Want to know?
1: Take them today. A couple
3: life
1: of questions.
3: Has never been better.
1: A couple of questions will get you out of here. Oregon, Ohio State. Which team is in the most danger of missing the playoff?
2: Oh, it's Oregon. Oregon with a bullet.
1: Right.
2: It's Oregon with a bullet.
1: Easy.
2: Yeah, I mean, Ohio State was damn good against a very good Texas football team on the road for 3 quarters. They dominated that game. Like, I know what happened in the fourth, but Ohio State is more the team that you saw in those first 3 quarters than they are what you saw in the fourth.
1: Yes.
2: They will not play in that heat again for the rest of the season. They will be prepared in future situations going against an elite team about, you know, the dangers of getting comfortable and getting complacent with a game that you feel in hand. This is a great learning lesson for Ohio State. And for the vast majority of the game, I'm thinking, I already knew this Ohio State offense was championship good. They're definitely looks the part. Jeremiah Smith, incredible. But the defense, man, that defense looks so damn good. To have 15 guys go to the NFL over the last couple of years, and yet Matt Patricia, who I think probably his NFL experience works in their favor in terms of turning over rosters and getting guys ready to go. Matt Patricia's awesome. They're completely fine. Oregon, the one question mark we had about Oregon entering the year were the coordinator switches. Tasha Poy going to be head coach at Cal, and maybe more importantly, Will Stein going to be head coach at Kentucky. And I kind of hand-waved them away thinking like, okay, but Oregon's talent is so overwhelming that it will not matter. But now we got Dante Moore tipping plays, the offense looking completely discombobulated. They didn't look great against Boise. And then Oklahoma State lose Tulsa. They turn around, and they didn't just beat Oregon. They kicked their butts.
1: Yeah.
2: I mean, you look, dude, Oregon basically had 2 defensive touchdowns, and yet they still lost by a score. They got

0: outgained. They got doubled up in the yardage, 2-1. They couldn't run it. They couldn't throw it. And I don't know if there are two more disappointing position groups in the country right now than the Oregon defensive line and the Oregon offensive line. And so, yeah, I got, and last thing here on this question.
1: Mm-hmm.
0: Every year there's a handful of can't miss teams, and every year about half of them miss. Bill Connolly, he has an excellent S&P Plus system, right? Well, he simmed the season a million times. There were seven teams that had a 35% chance or better of making the playoffs. Only four of them on average end up making it, meaning three surefire things have to fail. It looks like Oregon's the first one of those three.
1: All right.
2: T-Bob, I think one of the most impressive results of the weekend that nobody's really talking about is Alabama winning at Kentucky, where they outscore Kentucky 32-0 in the second half. One of the things about this Alabama team, Ryan Coleman-Williams feels like he leaves a lot to be desired when, after his freshman year, the talks was him and Jeremiah Smith. Is Ryan Coleman-Williams just going to finish his Alabama career as like a one-moment Hall of Fame guy from that Georgia game?
1: Hmm.
0: Yeah, I mean, he kind of looks like it now, right? I mean, he's not wearing gloves anymore, so it appears that he's still in his head about the drops and everything. The one thing you can't have as a receiver is drops. It gets worse when it starts to resemble yips. But that said, I think your first point is a more important one. Regardless of what happens with Ryan Coleman-Williams, don't lose sight of Alabama, because that was a really tough environment at Kroger Field. Those fans were pumped up. Kentucky landed a few huge haymakers early. It's 17-16 in the third, and you're like, okay, dude, Will Stein, like, this is all changing. Kalen DeBoer. And it's at that moment when things seem the worst that all of a sudden Alabama comes out and they completely flip the script. Like, that's a huge credit to them. That is a damn good football team. And their schedule is such that while it is very tough, it's a staircase of toughness, meaning they will have increasingly harder tests that will allow them to round into form to be at their best when they need to be. A team similar to that had a similar weekend, Texas A&M. I'm guilty of not paying attention to Arizona State last year, mm-hmm. you know, after they kind of fell out the gates. They lose Mississippi State. Okay, Dillingham, it was fun for 1 year. It's over. Arizona State looked good. They were flying around defensively, offensively. Dillingham proving why he was once that wunderkind at Oregon. Cutter Bowley looked fantastic. They're going toe-to-toe with A&M, but A&M says not so fast. They end up taking over that game, great turnovers, end up dominating the final score. So, like, it's a weird thing where in both those games last week, I emerged feeling very good about Kentucky and very good about Arizona State and the direction they're going, but to build on that, I'm even more impressed with what I saw in Alabama and A&M taking what felt to be close games and completely dominating them by the end.
1: You're a big Saints fan. Your dad played quarterback for the Saints. Can you share any of the text exchange between you and your father towards the end of that game and into overtime?
0: Oh, he doesn't talk to me. He doesn't talk to me on game day.
1: Okay, well,
0: He's working. He does local Saints radio.
1: No,
0: still.
1: I know he does. Yes.
0: And, yeah, no, that's what I'm saying. And he locks in to the point where, like, he won't answer text, won't answer phone. So he didn't talk to me. I was actually a bit surprised. I guess because he's living in it so much, he was pretty pissed off about it.
1: Yeah.
0: But, like, I emerge out of that game, and my God, dude, Tyler Shuck.
1: Yes.
0: I mean, have you seen the throws that Tyler Shuck made on Sunday, dude?
1: Incredible.
0: Six big time throws. Second in the NFL from Sunday, Josh Allen with three.
1: Mm-hmm.
0: Like, the Saints have a franchise quarterback, a true franchise quarterback. There's a lot to clean up, but to go on the road, be down 21-0, force OT, answer the TUD in overtime with a touchdown of your own. Yeah, the two-point conversion didn't work, but I emerge feeling way more bullish about the New Orleans Saints in an NFC South that features not one, not two, not three, but four 0-1 teams after week one.
1: It's perfect, yes.
0: Hell yeah.
2: T-Bob, when it comes to the Heisman in college football, right now, Darian Mensah is the favorite, and then you have Jeremiah Smith and Arch Manning. Very quietly, though, in Starkville, Mississippi, could you start to make a case for Kamario Taylor winning the Heisman?
0: I mean, unfortunately, it would have to come down to wins, right? Or I would say this. It's a mixture of two things. A small school guy like that can win if there is a vacuum at the top combined with them winning more games than they should, right? Like Robert Griffin at Baylor, I think they were like 9-3 that year, maybe. But his stats were so overwhelming that you could not go another direction.
1: Right.
0: Lamar Jackson at Louisville, I think they might have been like 9-3 as well. But his stats were so overwhelming that you couldn't go any other direction. So in both cases, they won more than they should, but not championships. But their stats were like an outlier. Unfortunately, I don't see those elements at play for Mississippi State. Now, they could win. They'll win way more games than we thought we would entering the season. He makes them immediately competitive in any game. But I don't think you're going to have a power vacuum at the top. You already saw the Arch moment. As you alluded to, Darian Mintz's statistics are outliers in and of themselves.
1: Crazy.
0: In an ACC that, give credit to the ACC, 3 wins over the Big Ten last weekend. But still, I don't see the ACC slowing Darian Mintz down with what we've seen from him. So I could see Camario getting to New York. I don't know that I see him lifting the trophy, but who cares? Because Camario Taylor is awesome.
1: Yep.
0: And if you haven't seen him play, you should, because there's nothing he can't do. He's massive and in short yardage situations can fall forward for first downs. In open field situations, he sprints like a deer. He can outrun you. And my God, does he put the ball on a frozen rope, dude. It is a sight to behold.
1: 8 to 10 a.m. Eastern every single day. Wake up Barstool on FS1, wherever you get your podcast as well. Final question. You do that show from Chicago. You're in Chicago. Is Caleb Williams the biggest star in Chicago right now?
0: Yeah, without a doubt. Right. Now he's rocking the mustache.
1: Yep.
0: What's more Chicago than a sick mustache? And for all the talk in the offseason of being, you know, can Caleb ascend? Can he do the fundamental things right? And there was hype growing, like through the local radio chatter, through Ben Johnson being like, he's really taking the next step. If anything, he's having to reel him in at times. But the one stat that everybody focused on was completion percentage, rightfully so. I think it was like 60% last year, maybe 58. He had all the spectacular plays. What was he doing with fundamentals? Well, look at Sunday, 72% completion percentage. Now, granted, when you run the ball like the Bears did on Sunday, it's going to make any quarterback's life infinitely easier. But that said, I don't know how you could still be doubting Caleb Williams, Ben Johnson, and that Bears offense. The defense, maybe a bit of a disaster. The absolute limiting factor. But offensively, there's a reason why Ben Johnson felt confident enough before the year to be like, yeah, we want to set the NFL record. We want to average 38 points a game.
1: Right.
2: T-Bob, I think you can make the argument that if you needed 3 sports stars from 3 different sports in one city, Chicago might be up there with just about any city where
1: I
2: you
1: think
2: have
1: they have it. Yes.
2: PCA in baseball.
1: Yes.
2: Connor Bedard in hockey.
1: Yep.
2: And Caleb Williams in the NFL. And it's the best part about Chicago, they kind of all hang out with each other.
1: Right. Like
2: they're going to each other's games, and they're all supporting each other.
1: Yes, but the Bears are going to be in Indiana soon. So I mean,
0: yeah, Hammond, dude. I know.
1: It's going to be Caleb and Cignetti.
0: I get all the cope. I understand the business reasons why. I understand that Hammond is in Chicagoland, and it's the same. Like, I understand it all. It's lame as hell.
1: Yeah.
0: It is an awful sign of corporate dystopia that we are going to end up with the pride and joy of Illinois playing in Hammond, Indiana. Like, I mean, nothing more needs to be added. That said, PCA, Caleb Williams, cool as hell. I think Connor Bedard needs to do a little bit more to break into, because I mean, with PCA and Caleb, you're talking about true, I mean, PCA is going to win MVPs. MVP.
1: Oh yeah, he's
0: and sure. Caleb Williams could win MVP.
1: He will.
0: Like, yeah. You're talking about probably the most powerful single city duo in the entire country.
1: Yeah. T-Bob, we appreciate it, man. We love you. Enjoy the game this weekend. The in-laws are coming over. I'm assuming they're taking care of the kids. They're watching the kids. You watch the game, right?
0: Yeah, they're not the best with like taking care of the kids in law, so but that's fine. That's
2: just gotta
0: fine.
2: Say that out of the side of your mouth. Yeah. If you say that out of the side of your mouth, T-Bob, it doesn't count.
1: Yeah, it doesn't count.
0: Yeah. Well, look, we've been here before. Yeah, yeah. We know how to handle this. Okay,
1: we'll be here.
0: Prior
1: again.
0: Preparation yes. prevents poor performance, and your boy is prepared and locked in for Saturday night to sup from the cup of rebel misery.
1: His tongue, he's sticking his tongue. Wake up, Barstool, 8 to 10 a.m. Eastern on FS1 and wherever you get your podcast. T-Bob, we love you. Thank you, dude.
0: Oh, I love you, boys.
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5: Yep, T-Bob was pretty fired up. I mean,
4: smell the gumbo from here.
5: He is so excited for LSU and Mississippi. I'm surprised he's not going to the game. He's got the in-laws coming over. They'll watch the kids. He'll watch the game on his TV. We'll get to something Ryan Fitzpatrick said in just a second here. But Taylor keeps telling me there's some sort of elimination game. It's week two in the NFL, and we have an elimination game. What is happening here, Taylor?
4: I think this is the first elimination. I'm ready to call it. One of these two teams is being eliminated this week.
5: Right. Yes. By the way, a funny part of the Mets conversation is you eliminated them from playoff contention the second week of the season.
4: Yeah. The only problem with that is I think I also said the White Sox got eliminated too. Right. Just because I was like, I was just trying to go for the joke there. And I was like, who's a baseball team that stinks? Oh, the White Sox always stink. And then the White Sox are the surprise team.
5: Yes. But you now realize why Met fans were cheering for Peter Alonso. You eliminated them from playoff contention 14 days into the season.
4: I mean, was dead on. I smelled those bad vibes from a mile away. Every time Francisco Lindor pouts, every time Juan Soto does something good, there's something there with Francisco Lindor running people off in New York.
5: Yes, you were dead on, and the fans were dead on for giving Peter Alonso a standing ovation. Anyway, where were you with this elimination game? Sorry, I can't speak.
4: There's an elimination game this week in the NFL, week two, where I'm going to cross off with pen one of these two teams, whoever loses.
5: Wow.
4: It's the 0-1 Commanders versus the 0-1 Dallas Cowboys.
5: Yes.
4: Loser leaves town.
5: Wow. Loser leaves town. Well, they're going to leave. Yes. I mean, one of the teams, well, if the road team loses, they have to win or lose. The road team has to leave.
4: The Commanders are leaving town no matter what. Yes. Because the game is in Dallas.
5: So if the Cowboys lose, they also have to leave their hometown of Dallas?
4: Yeah.
5: Okay.
4: Because I don't think either of these two teams, when you're looking at the NFC East, I don't think either, because both their week one losses were also to divisional opponents.
5: Right.
4: I don't think either of these two teams could afford to go 0-2 in division when you would consider that the Giants should be a lot better this year after their week one showing.
5: Right.
4: And we feel pretty confident that the Eagles are going to be there at the end of the season.
5: So you're saying whoever loses this game, you are officially eliminating from playoff contention.
4: Done. Yes. After before week one, I had the Cowboys as my pick to win the NFC East and
5: right.
4: my pick to be in the NFC Championship.
5: I feel like there have been many teams who have started the season 0-2 and probably made it to the Super Bowl or won a Super Bowl. I'm not saying that's the case here. Go ahead, Mike.
6: The 2007 New York Giants who started 0-2 in that division, by the way.
4: Oh, what, 19 years ago? Your gotcha, Mikey, was 19 years ago?
5: Yeah, but an 0-2 is due.
6: Yes.
5: Fine. We'll take it. It will make the game more exciting for me if I have in my mind that the loser has to leave town, even though the road team has to leave town, win or lose. All right? It's a little too early, I think, for a Thursday night game of this magnitude. Do you guys agree?
4: It does feel like that because you have Lions at Bills.
5: Right.
4: And it's
6: a great
4: game.
5: A good game, yes.
4: I get that you need the big opponent in Detroit when you're opening the stadium
5: right.
4: for the first time, having this primetime debut mm-hmm. at the Bills' new stadium. But this almost feels like a week 12 like Super Bowl preview instead of like a week two. We're still working out the kinks of both these teams.
5: Yes, on a Thursday night. I need it, though. I miss football already. I know I said I was tired after all the games on Saturday, Sunday, and Monday, but now I'm craving it again. I need it now.
6: Took a nap. I'm good now. Put it back on.
5: We talked some baseball. I'm ready to transition back to the NFL and college football. What did Ryan Fitzpatrick have to say about the Dolphins here, Taylor?
4: Ex-Dolphins quarterback, Ryan Fitzpatrick.
5: Well, he's an ex-everyone quarterback, yes.
6: Yeah.
4: What team do you associate him with the most?
5: The Bills.
4: The Bills, for
5: yes.
4: me.
5: Yeah, the Bills.
6: Bills.
5: Yeah, Bills.
6: I think that was the only place where, like, they signed him to start.
5: Right, yes, they wanted him, yes. Yes. Yeah. He was not a backup plan, an emergency quarterback. He was the guy, yes.
4: No. So Fitz said, 0-17 season is within reach for Miami. It's a real possibility. So that got me thinking, do you guys think it's more likely a team goes 17-0 this season?
5: More likely.
4: Or a team goes, if Mikey was asking, it would be more likely.
5: That's all right.
4: Is it more likely a team goes 17-0 this season or a team goes 0-17?
5: So the team that everyone thought was going to go 17-0 is already 0-1.
4: And one of the teams you probably thought could go 0-17 is 1-0, the New York Jets.
5: Yeah, and there are two, right, that's a good one. And there are two especially bad teams this year in the NFL. The Dolphins are one of them, and the Browns are the other. Is there another team that you could see going 17-0? That because I think the answer is 0-17. Plus, you have the entire NFC South. I mean, I'm trying to think. Is there a team besides the Rams that you guys feel confident enough to say, hey, that team could go 17-0, because I don't see one.
6: No.
4: If right. I went to sleep in a coma and you woke me up at the end of the season and you said, who went 17-0, I would guess the Ravens and the Bills. And I wouldn't be surprised if either one of those two teams went undefeated.
5: I mean,
4: just because of the level of quarterback play that you're getting from those two.
5: I mean, it's special, yes, but, you know, there have been other teams with special quarterbacks who have not gone 17-0. Yeah. The amazing thing about
6: those teams have had those quarterbacks and not gone 17-0.
5: Yes, Ricardo will tell you this. The amazing thing about the undefeated Dolphins is they did it with Earl Morrill. I mean, he was the backup to Bob Greasy. A winless team. God, the Dolphins were so close one year. So the Dolphins would be the first undefeated team in NFL, the only undefeated team in NFL history.
4: The first defeated team. Oh, yes, yes, yes.
5: They would get it at both ends. Yes. The only undefeated team and the only winless team in NFL history. We are
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3: 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Let's start this hour off with a bang as we go out to the Progressive guest line. Longtime friend of the show, Hall of Famer, the great Sal Palantonio makes his weekly appearance. Sal Pal, thanks for the time. How about Sunday night? Great call by you on the Giants winning that outright. Got to tell you, one game in, I don't want to overreact. They're winning that division.
6: Oh, I like it. I love a little overreaction. I love a little excitement going into week two. I'll play along. I'll play along with that. They put on a heck of a performance. I knew the Cowboys were running into a buzzsaw. Their offensive line was not going to be able to handle the blitz of the Giants. You know, the common denominator, gentlemen, in week one, after studying the film of week one, the common denominator was attack the quarterback, attack the football. Giants attacked Dak. Vikings attacked Love. Chiefs attacked Knicks. Washington attacked Jalen Hurts. They had one of the highest percentages of blitzes. The Jets attacked Cam Jordan.
18: Cam Ward.
6: Yeah, Cam Ward, excuse me. Baltimore attacked Daniel Jones. I mean, it was attack the quarterback. But I want to pivot quickly to week two, because it's so hard in the NFL to make the playoffs if you go 0-2.
18: Mm-hmm.
6: Right? Since 1990, here are the numbers. I just got it from Elias Sports Bureau. You probably have seen these numbers, but let me remind you of what they are. Since 1990, that's 36 years, only 12% of NFL teams that start 0-2 have made the playoffs. 12%. And in week two, by my count, I got seven teams that have got to have it or got to have games week two.
18: Oh, man. Already?
6: I got seven teams. And six of them are playing at home, and all of them are listed as favorites. Houston Texans, New England Patriots, Denver Broncos, L.A. Chargers, L.A. Rams, Dallas Cowboys, all lost week one, all at home week two, all favored to win, all must win, all on the clock.
18: Okay.
6: The seventh team is the Green Bay Packers.
3: No doubt.
6: They're on the road against the revived Jets. That's the game I'm covering. Packers are road favorites at MetLife. I mean, Matt LaFleur, Jordan Love, on the clock, must win. And I think of all the teams that must win or got to have it, they are the most desperate team this week. Because the Packers, they're on the road. Four of their next five games are brutal at Tampa, Chicago, Dallas, and at Detroit. They do have Atlanta at home, but the next four of the next five are absolutely brutal. And this is all before Micah Parsons comes back. So this is an absolute gotta have it game for Green Bay. I love Green Bay this week, week two against the Jets.
18: Ooh, okay. Love them. You love them. All right. Level of concern with Dallas. Looks like the same crummy defense. I know Jerry said last year the Super Bowl, the teams that went to the Super Bowl both lost week one. But what's your level of concern with what they looked like and how they couldn't get the ball in the second half? Defense couldn't get off the field and defensive breakdowns all over.
6: What are you doing playing zone defense and not blitzing Jackson Dart? What were they doing defensively in the second half?
18: Yeah.
6: What was that all about? That may have been the worst called game by any coach in the second half week one. Dallas better get their act together, because you're absolutely right. You're absolutely right. So let's look at Washington, right? They're playing in Dallas. I think Washington's going to beat Dallas.
3: I'm intrigued by the points for sure.
6: Jones, the Washington Commanders' new defensive coordinator, an acolyte of Flores in Minnesota. Flores, by the way, blitzed Jordan Love 82% of the time. That never happens in the NFL. Never. 82%? Never. Okay, his acolyte, his protege, Durante Jones, he blitzed Jalen Hurts 50.9% of the time at Lincoln Financial Field. they almost came away a winner, and they covered in that football game, as you know. So I like Washington to get after Dak, just like the Giants got after Dak. And I like Washington in that game because Jaden Daniels, if you watch the game closely, the Eagles could not tackle him in the second half.
18: Was it?
6: Remember, I told you I was with him in training camp.
18: Yeah.
6: And he was incredible shape, incredible workouts that he was doing to get himself so that he would be available to scramble it in the fourth quarter. He told me that in a one-on-one interview. I like Washington a little bit. I like them.
18: Well, it was a different game in the second half. Was it because Philly kept going three and out and the defense got tired? What's with this offense again and the Dickerson injury?
6: Right. Let's look at the Eagles. Good question. Dickerson injury is a problem. There's no question about that. Their offensive line could not protect. Again, Jarante Jones, the new defensive coordinator, blitzed Jalen Hurts 51% of the time in that game. They realized that that offensive line was going to be challenged right from the beginning. And Sonny Styles, you can't block that guy. Saquon Barkley found that out.
18: Yeah, right.
6: Found that out the hard way.
18: Yes, he did.
6: So I don't know how they're going to do on the offensive line with the injuries that they had last year and bubbling to the surface now. I think they have to go more tight ends on the field. I think they have to put two backs on the field. I think they need to go heavy, run heavy, two backs, run with Bigsby and Barkley and Jalen Hurts. Now, Tennessee is not going to be an issue for them. It's not. But, you know, down the road, they're going to have to fix this.
3: 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Our guest, Hall of Famer Sal Pelantonio, covering the NFL now for 35 years for ESPN. He's on the Progressive Guest Line. I'll give you the definition of a got-to-have-it game. Because after this week, and they did not look good on Monday night, the schedule for the Denver Broncos, we're talking about they get the Rams at the Niners, at the Chargers, the Seahawks at Arizona, and then Kansas City. It's a got-to-have-it game Sunday at home to Jacksonville, who looked good, albeit against Cleveland. What do you make of this matchup?
6: Right. It's one thing to wax the dysfunctional Cleveland Browns at home week one. Now you got to get on a plane. You got to go to the Mile High City. You got to play an angry Broncos team that was absolutely decimated on national television, and they're angry and they've got to have it. I love the Broncos in this game. I love the Broncos to win easily in this football game.
18: What?
3: I love it.
18: Wow.
3: I love it.
18: Wow. How about the play calling? Is this a mistake to go to Davis Webb?
6: You know, I didn't understand what Sean Payton was doing. You know, far be it from me to criticize Sean Payton. He's, you know, Super Bowl winning coach, probably going to the Hall of Fame.
18: Yeah.
6: What he's done with Bo Nix is unbelievable. Put Drew Brees in the Hall of Fame. But, and here's the big but, you lost the AFC Championship game because you didn't have your quarterback. You lost the AFC Championship game against the Patriots because you had Jarrett Stidham instead of Bo Nix. If he has Bo Nix, they probably, and I said this last week, they probably beat the Pats, mm-hmm. and they probably go to and beat Seattle in the Super Bowl. That's how good they were. They were very good defensively and very well coached, and Nick's ability to run is much better than Drake May's. So when you're that close, why operationally would you make such a big change? I don't understand it. It was a little bit exposed, no question about it. Hey, we're in Philly. Keep it real. It was a little bit exposed, no question about it. But the defense was really exposed more so than the offense. When you're in Kansas City going against Spagnuolo and your quarterback's coming back from a debilitating broken ankle, I can understand where you would struggle offensively. I would get that. But I don't understand why they struggled so bad defensively.
18: Yeah. Mm-hmm.
6: I just don't understand why they did. When I went back and looked at some of the tape of why Kenneth Walker, who was an absolute revelation. And by the way, what were 31 other general managers doing where they didn't sign this guy? And that's, you know, week one proved without a doubt, undeniably, that the NFL is dictated by superior matchups. And when you have a guy like Andy Reid, who's going to the Hall of Fame, multi-time Super Bowl winner, and Patrick Mahomes and Travis Kelce and Steve Spagnuolo and Jones on defense and that defense, if you find a guy who can have a superior matchup offensively like this running back, man, what a matchup nightmare that was. You know, Bill Parcells used to say to me, do not confuse routine with commitment. Don't confuse practice with real preparation. And it's pretty clear that Andy Reid, who I know well since the first day he walked into Philadelphia, was getting the job done this summer, figuring out how to use this running back against that football team on Monday night. Please tell me how the Chiefs are not going back to the Super Bowl, because I'd like to know.
18: Oh, come on now. Mahomes only threw for 110.
6: Wait, hold on a second. You started the show by saying, hey, it's okay to overreact.
3: That's an overreaction. Yeah. That's an overreaction.
6: Yeah. You said I could do it. You gave me
3: permission. You're allowed to.
18: All right, quickly. The Rams-Giants Monday night. How concerned are you with the Rams? 30 seconds, sir.
6: Well, I am concerned with the Rams because they have to protect Matthew Stafford. They didn't do it in Australia. Let's see if they can do it in L.A. And the new defensive coordinator of the Giants is going to rush Stafford right up the middle in his face. And I want to know what Sean McVay's answer is going to be to protect Matthew Stafford.
3: You're the best. Thank you as always. We appreciate it.
6: Okay, you guys.
3: Have a good weekend. Enjoy the game in New York, Jets and the Packers. Up next, Mike Palm and Congressman Stephen Horsford on the program. Today was a significant step for sports bettors and gamblers in general. Find out why coming up next.

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8: Wednesdays with the Maestro. Welcome back. We're live downtown Vegas from Circa Resort and Casino. Mike Palm joins the program now. He is the VP of this great property, along with the Golden Gate and the D. And we are efforting Congressman Stephen Horsford, because today was a big first step for sports bettors and gamblers in general. We'll tell you about that coming up here. How are you today, sir?
9: I'm great, thanks. Wonderful to be with you again. Exciting. We're full swing with football, baseball pennant races, WNBA comes back.
8: How good was it to have the action back?
9: Oh,
8: this place is unbelievable during games.
9: Electric. There's two times a year. There's football season and there's every time else, right?
8: Pretty much. Yeah.
9: No, it is.
8: Yeah.
9: Seriously.
8: Yeah, yeah.
9: Even though March Madness is great.
8: Yeah, yeah.
9: But still, yeah, it was nice to be back.
10: Tomorrow's going to be awesome. This game has all the makings of just an aerial circus.
9: I know. It's going to be great.
10: Yeah.
9: I mean, we'll pack them in. And Derek made an interesting point to us about the streaming services carrying games.
10: Uh-huh.
9: If you're sitting at home, it's awful because you got to go into the end of the app, out of the app. You can't just flip between channels to watch multiple games. And what an advantage a bar or a sports book has when there's all these games streaming that you can have these games up at the same time. Well, you can't do at home.
8: No, you can't. You're stuck. Yeah. Unless you have, you're going to have, and people have setups like this where you can do it on the same TV and have like the quad box or whatever. But there's a lot of labor that goes into that. You know what I'm saying?
9: Yes.
8: So observations from week one of the NFL overall. Week two is generally a big time to overreact and go the other way with some of the stuff.
9: I never bet on week two.
8: Oh, you
9: I
8: don't?
9: Stopped betting post-pandemic on week two because I always lost in week two. I was always a prisoner of the moment. I just stopped it. I said I would win on week one and then blow it all back on week two. So I said, I'm not going to bet week two in the NFL. Can't do it anymore.
8: Okay.
9: So I'm going to stick to it. I'm going to pass again. I would say, and this also, here's some confirmation bias of thoughts I had going into the year, though, that I was very concerned about the Chargers and Herbert. And I talked about this in the panel. You see this girl beer rolling around with him on the ground in training camp. Well, seriously.
8: I know.
9: And I've said from, he's always had an excuse. He always has an excuse. Oh, he had bad head coaches, right? He had an injured offense. The guy's always had an excuse. Never won anything. Been bad in the play. They blew a 24-point lead in the playoffs at Jacksonville. I just don't know that the guy is a winner. And that's a really tough division. I was surprised at how inept Denver looked. And of course, Aikman just was humidity. It's humidity. How about Bo Nix just kept fumbling the ball? The humidity. Well, it wasn't affecting anybody else on the field. Maybe he's got the small hands like Dave Craig. I don't know. But the ball kept popping, and they just looked awful offensively. I was high on this Denver team. So I was surprised that they were basically non-competitive after the first quarter of that game.
10: Good observation. He gave him a pass on a lot of the stuff.
9: He wouldn't criticize anything.
10: I know. He did go after him for the empty on third and one, but that was bizarre. I know. Do you come back with the Chargers? It was interesting that the people that didn't use him in Survivor wanted to use him this week, but they were so bad.
9: I think you have to have serious thoughts about using them. They were outplayed by Arizona. And Brissett looked really good, and Arizona ran the ball. I mean, it wasn't a fluke. Arizona just beat them, and Brissett was a better quarterback on Sunday. Like, you could feel that game was never in their control the whole time. I mean, obviously everybody's going to try to use against Cleveland as much as you can the whole year. I mean, how could you get snake bitten there? You just can't.
8: Yeah. Well, Tampa's 0-10 ATS their last. That's a different story, obviously. Just win the game here. But
9: different story.
8: Yeah, it is. And it's a revenge game for Baker Mayfield as well. I mean, you're right about that Chargers performance. If you didn't know any better and you just watched the game and had no idea, you would have said that Arizona was a team that was a 10-point favorite.
9: I'm interested in how the Bears' offense will look this week.
10: Mm-hmm.
9: I mean, him going for it from his own 20 or whatever early in the game was sort of ridiculous. But they did just march the ball up and down the field 80% of the time. Different. You know, Flores is the head coach, or D.C. is 6-1 against it. I think Minnesota, it will be interesting to see if this is Bears' offense for real. Are they the real deal? Because the Packers, while they outgained them, and we'll get into that, and you cannot be serious, while they outgained them, they weren't efficient in the red zone. They couldn't run the ball.
8: Right. Next up for the Bears, by the way, not only the Vikings this week, the Eagles the following week.
9: The Eagles looked a little flat.
10: It's no good. Same stuff.
9: Huh? Right? They look flat. I mean,
10: get a first down. There's too much talent.
9: I know.
10: It's ridiculous.
9: They were disappointed.
10: They almost gave that game away.
9: Mm-hmm.
10: It was
9: bad. And they gave the people that laid the points, they gave it away.
10: I know. Vicious beat. I know. The people in Dallas want to know your top college game after you called the Utah blowout.
9: I don't know. I mean, my top game was against Arkansas both the first 2 weeks. I don't know. You go away. I can't believe this line's 24.5 against Georgia. I thought this number would be 34.5, maybe 35, and maybe it gets to 28. I don't know. But did you watch that game on Saturday night at Rice-Eccles? They neither quarterback can throw the ball, and they can't run the ball for a yard. I don't see how they control the ball at all in Athens. I don't see how they keep the Georgia offense off the field, and I think it's going to be a long afternoon, and Georgia doesn't look like it wants to take its foot off the gas against anybody.
8: No, and Georgia, by the way, now I get the competition, obviously, but they are absolutely smoking these teams. Remember, that was always a thing with Kirby Smart entering this year. Big point spreads can't cover them. Yeah. Totally different story to begin the year so far.
9: Yeah, so I like that. I also like North Carolina a lot. I don't know that I ever thought I'd say that, but this Clemson is just very bad, and I don't know that the Clemson offense is gonna score 17 points, and so I don't know how you don't take 3.5 or 4.
8: Okay. Follow the money here on VSiN, the Sports Betting Network. We go out right now to the Progressive guest line. Congressman Stephen Horsford joins the program now. Thank you, Congressman, for the time today. We appreciate that. Can you tell the audience what happened today at the Ways and Means Committee?
11: Well, thank you for having me on. Yes, my Full House Act, a bipartisan bill that I brought as a member of the Ways and Means Committee to fix the provision that was added from the One Big Beautiful Bill, was repealed by the committee. Overwhelming vote, 38-5. As we know, this is a phantom tax whereby somebody who gambles and wins $10,000 loses $10,000, is only able to deduct 90% up to the amount, and that means that they end up literally paying tax on money that they didn't even win, and that is unfair. It's a phantom tax, and I'm proud that we were able to get this through the committee on such a strong bipartisan vote, indicating that we'll be able to take action for final approval before the end of the year.
10: Great job, Congressman. Were you shocked by the five votes? I mean, think the no votes would have to explain themselves, right? That it just seems common sense.
11: Well, only one of the five, and I'm not going to spend too much time on them because it's the 38 who voted in favor. This was part of a larger digital assets tax bill that I also brought forward. I was able to negotiate the inclusion of the full House Act in it. And so the issues that some of the members had were around the digital asset tax bill, not necessarily against the full House Act.
9: Congressman, we saw the Senate defeat the Clarity Act, which also addressed crypto. I know on different issues with structure in that, not necessarily taxes. But if this now out of committee and if it passes the House, what are the prospects that this bill could pass the U.S. Senate? Are you able to get 60 votes to even open up discussion?
11: Yeah, well, that's my bill, the Full House Act. Is a bipartisan bill, and there's a companion bill that Senator Catherine Cortez Masto and Senator Ted Cruz have that have the same language. It simply repeals the provision that was added by Senate Republicans when they passed the One Big Beautiful Bill, as they call it, in July of 2025. It repeals that provision. It retroactively restores the full deduction up to 100%, according to someone's overall winnings under the law. And I feel very good about our prospects of getting this across the finish line. One, because it's unfair and everybody understands you should not be taxed on money that you did not make. Two, this is bad for the jobs and our economy in Nevada and in other gaming jurisdictions across the country. And three, this never should have happened. This shows what happens when you don't have deliberate hearings and get input. This is longstanding policy that we're restoring some 70 years of precedent, and it's all about protecting Nevada, our economy, and the jobs that are at stake.
8: We only have a minute left here, sir. What's the timeline on this then to get a full resolution to it?
11: So we have to act by the end of this Congress in order to not start over. So we have until December. The language does ensure that it is retroactive back to December of 2025. So once it's implemented under the Full House Act, people will be able to take the full deduction, will be able to protect Nevada jobs, and ensure that Nevada's gaming economy continues to thrive.
8: Great job today. Great information. Thank you so much for your time. We appreciate that.
11: Thank you. Have a great day.
8: There you go. Congressman Horsford. You can follow him on X, by the way, at Rep. Horsford. Join us here in the Progressive Guest Line. Mike, pretty big first step today.
9: Yeah, but they're going to have to attach this to some big omnibus bill to get this passed by the end of the year, because there's too many progressive Democrats in the Senate that they won't pass this exact version. That's the issue.
8: Is that right? Okay. More with Mike Palm coming up next, including You Cannot Be Serious here on Follow the Money. It's VSiN, the Sports Betting Network.

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13: You know, a lot of our favorites through the years have left the realm of no hyperbole, and you cannot be serious. But number one on our list this week, thank God we still have him, Matt LaFleur. Matt LaMitch, I'm sorry, but we have to talk about it. 13-21 left in the fourth quarter. Packers lead the Vikings 22-17. Remember, Carson Wentz quarterbacking for the Vikings. Fourth and 6 at the Vikings 22. They nailed a 40-yard field goal to go up 8. Oh, but the Vikings were offside. So now LaFleur decides to take the points off the board. Runs a sneak with Love. They get stuffed. And the Vikings outscore the Packers 22-0 the rest of the way to win 39-22. Now let's just talk about this. Because in the abstract, you're going to say, but Mike, the analytics say on 4th and 1, you should go for it because you convert 83% of the time. And at that point, if you have first down at the 16, your implied value of the possession is 4.5 instead of 3 points, and now you make it a 2-possession game. But wait, I want to take a few factors into consideration. They're playing 2 backup guards. You're going to run a sneak. They're playing 2 backup guards. Donovan Jennings at left guard, undrafted free agent, and a rookie Monk at right guard. They hadn't run the ball effectively. They were only averaging 3.1 yards per carry. And they hadn't been great in Vikings territory. They'd been forced to settle for field goals 3 times before that. 4 times if you consider this time. And you're playing against a backup quarterback. You could have made it 8. The Vikings were just hanging around in that game. They really shouldn't have been in the game anyhow. It's because you kept taking field. But they were just hanging around in that game. I think his team knew as soon as Love got stuffed that he had made the wrong decision. And it totally defeated.

0: Played him. They got a series of defensive penalties as the Vikings marched the ball down the field to take the lead. Think about this. They outgained the Vikings 419-239. 419-239. They were 3 of 12 on third down and 0 of 2 on fourth. So 3 of 14 on third. Who does that go to? The play caller. Who's that? Ah, LaFleur. Meanwhile, the Vikings and Wentz were 8 of 15 on third down. The Vikings, and I have a lot of futures on the Vikings, had no business winning that game. They absolutely stole that game. Matt LaFleur.
1: You cannot be serious.
0: I think we're making a mistake in assigning that the Rams' performance in their opener in Australia against the 49ers was just due to this wackadoo travel schedule that McVay came up with. I'd like to talk a little bit about something that I don't think gets enough attention, and that's how mid this Chris Shula defense really is. They have not been a good defense over the last 2 years since Chris Shula took over. 17th in total defense in 24, 17th in total defense in 25. In their playoff games, they gave up 31 at Carolina in the wild card game, 31 at Seattle in the championship game, and the year before they gave up 28 at Philadelphia in the divisional round. And then against the 49ers on Thursday or Friday in Australia, they were out first down 23-14. 49ers ran the ball on them. 34 minutes time of possession, 379-290 time of possession. They were 7 of 12 on third down. He got Defensive Player of the Year Myles Garrett, and he got the quarterback McDuffie, who's an all-pro. And yet they're still mid. I think it's time to start talking about Don Shula's grandson, Chris Shula.
1: You cannot be serious.
0: This kind of went under the radar here. Hockey's right around the corner, Paul. Right around the corner.
2: Next week.
0: On September 9th, the Edmonton Oilers signed 26-year-old left-shot winger Alex Formanton to a one-year $850K contract. The deal was not a surprise in that the Oilers are dealing with injury to both Matt Savoy and Matthias Janmark. What is raising eyebrows is the fact that Formanton is a member of the London Five, the group of former Team Canada junior hockey players that went on trial for sexual assault from an incident at a London, Ontario hotel in 2018. Mind you, this is the same Oilers organization that passed on going after hometown goaltender Carter Hart when he was reinstated by the NHL in October of 25. Instead, it was the Vegas Golden Knights that signed him to a trial contract and then inked him to a two-year, $4 million contract on October 24th. Last year. After the injury he suffered in January, Hart returned to the Knights on April 2nd. From that point until the start of the finals, he went 18-4, leading them to the Pacific Division Championship and the Stanley Cup Finals. Meanwhile, the Oilers were upset by the Anaheim Ducks in six games in the first round, giving up 27 goals with Connor Ingram and Tristan Jarry in net. Now, Stan Bowman, the Oilers' GM, quotes that Hockey Canada had reinstated Formanton, and that gave them some level of comfort in signing him. Absolutely ludicrous when you wasted these two great careers without having any goaltending in Edmonton, that if you were going to sign one of the London Five, you wouldn't have went after Carter Hart. Edmonton Oilers!
1: You cannot be serious!
3: Good point. Good point. Hey, over the weekend.
0: Yeah.
3: Great job, Mike.
0: Oh.
3: It's been a minute since we've had You Cannot Be Serious here. During your weekly state. So the Texas-Ohio State game landed one.
0: What a disaster for us. We had a $1.5 million bet on Texas money line, and everybody took 1.5 with Ohio State. It's the only result that could have been. It wiped out all that money that we won on the Oklahoma-Michigan game, where everybody had Oklahoma in the morning, right? We got off to a great lead, and it all just went away. Thanks, Ryan Day.
3: What do you make of him?
0: A $12 million gym coach, gym teacher. I mean, that's what these guys are. You know, I know
3: which most of them are. Yeah,
0: most of them are. Dan Lanning's another one. But how do you manage the game like that? And then the other team gets all the momentum, and you still want to stay in your same we're going to run out the clock mode.
3: How does he get so conservative after the Big Ten title game last year?
0: How does he get so conservative with Jeremy Smith when you got a guy like how do you do that?
3: He's Megatron.
0: I think Saiyan is not a superstar.
3: I would agree.
0: I think he's just a decent college quarterback, right? But when you got a man child, we saw it when he was a freshman. A guy like this that dominates. If a quarterback doesn't win the Heisman, it should be this kid. I don't know. I mean, I said the game doesn't mean anything because they're both going to be in the playoffs and they'll probably might maybe meet sometime down the line.
3: Why? How do you not pull the Texas running back, I think it was, into the end zone with a minute 20 left?
0: Well, now he regrets it. Did you see he came out and said we should have let them? So now.
3: Yeah, but how
0: now.
3: Do you not? You've been there for a long time, pal, and you still can't figure this stuff out in real time.
0: Nope. Cannot do it.
2: Isn't Lanning worse?
0: Oh, they
2: know
0: Lanning,
2: the plays Lanning. You're running, the tendencies.
0: Did you see what they said? Every formation told us what they were going to run?
2: Yeah.
0: That was amazing. That game was closer than it should have been. They got a defensive touchdown.
2: Yeah, threw another.
0: They ran a kickback. I mean, that game was really like a three-score game. Yeah, they blew them out.
2: Yeah. And then fourth and eight from his own 30. Not even close.
0: They should have lost to Boise in week one at home.
2: Yeah, could have.
0: They're awful.
3: Their team total.
0: He can't beat anybody that's any good. I mean, now this is... This team is a talent less than him. They beat him for the first time.
3: I saw a good observation from this, by the way, because it wasn't only the offensive line. It was also the stance by Dante Moore, like whether or not his leg was going to be up. It was going to tell. That was a tell of the runner or pass play.
0: Yeah.
3: People they're like, well, no wonder why Dan Lanning is bad in rematches. File that one away, too.
0: Well, that's a good point.
3: People pick up on stuff for the first time that they play, and then they just they exploit it. He can't adjust.
0: Now, he could never be Washington when Pennant was there, right?
3: No,
0: he could never.
3: No, and they were favored both times.
0: Yeah.
3: And I think in the Pac-12 title game here
0: beat in up, Las right? Vegas. Yes,
3: yeah. I can't. Yeah, you can have them. No, thank you. I thought they were fugazi going into the year, but that I thought the second half, the fourth quarter by Texas was awesome. And I think you got to kind of throw away the first quarter because it got away.
0: There were fluky turnovers there, but still, you're in a position where you're in total control of a game like that. You can't lose it. How bad is this White Sox thing going to end for us?
3: Did you ever
2: did
3: hedge?
2: You maneuver?
0: I did. I bet them +550 to miss the playoffs altogether, and then I got Cleveland at 285 to win the division. But it's much bigger, obviously. I'm 25-1 on the White Sox. The payout is bad. Sick last night. I was sick. First of all, I don't know why you pitched to the left-hander there. Taylor has enough control that I wouldn't worry about loading the bases and creating the force. But then, if you're 0-2, Mitch, you know where you're going to throw the pitch. That team knows. Everybody knows where he's going to throw the pitch. 0-2, he's going to throw a fastball outside to a left-hander. Why would Antonacci be 30 yards off the line? Did you see the tweet? Will Hill sent it to me. When the ball was hit, there was a 0.60 chance out of 1,000 that would be a hit when the ball was hit. There was a 6% chance from the launch angle, the distance, and all that ball would fall. And it fell. Antonacci was spinning around. He was so far. It was just ludicrous. They were gutted. Look, did you watch the dugout? They were absolutely gutted last night.
2: What happens tomorrow?
0: Awful. Now that the game that they have in hand on them, they got to play Detroit. That's a terrible spot for it.
2: No, the WNBA's back after taking a month off.
0: I don't know what to make of it.
2: Yeah?
0: I don't know what to make. I guess Asia got healthy, but you had two players play. I don't think the players that were over there are affected at all by it. I don't think so at all. Maybe there's some rust for the people that were behind, but they should have been practicing every other day anyhow. Okay. I don't think you can read any inference into the first round of games. But it's crazy that you come back, you play four games, and go right into the
2: playoffs. I know.
3: That's really
2: outrageous.
3: Wild. Yeah. Yeah.
2: Season's underway. Plenty of ways to win. 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
3: Mike will also dazzle you on X. Follow him at Circa Maestro. 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
3: I'll give you some of these trendy numbers in college football for week three coming up in a minute. The news today in the NFL, it came fast and furious earlier. The Seahawks ruled out Sam Darnold Sunday against Arizona. Do you like Drew Lock enough here for them to cover the game?
2: Mm-hmm. Yeah, like the under more. But
3: okay, yeah, you bet that yesterday.
2: He looked good in the second half against the Patriots, and now another week to practice. He's a veteran. He'll be fine.
3: No Tua at practice today. Michael Penix was on a different field with people. So, and I agree with the people that are saying Michael Penix doesn't want to play. That's what it appears to me. And Kevin Stefanski is not ruling out Jack Strand this weekend.
2: Good. He should be in the mix.
3: I want to see it.
2: Yep.
3: By the way, I would rather play him this week at home against potentially one of the worst defenses in football in Carolina. I don't know. Maybe the Bears are that good on offense. But what if Rush is awful yet again? Penix doesn't want to play. Do you go to Strand next Thursday at Lambeau when Green Bay might be 0-2? I don't know about that. I'd rather have the kid come in this game and go against Carolina to get him some. And again, he was good in the preseason. And then you had the 49ers news, which, stop me if you've heard this before.
2: I know. Devastating again, every year.
3: Stribling, rookie wide receiver, had surgery, going to now miss roughly 10 weeks.
2: I thought they got good news on.
3: So did I.
2: Yeah, I know. And Tongas.
3: Out for the year. Out for the year. In college, here's the team, or the game I was talking about before the break. You can't bet it based on this, and you probably shouldn't ever anyway, but it means nothing this year. But I will tell you that home teams are 11-2 straight up and 12-1 ATS in the LSU-Ole Miss rivalry. You can't. That's great. That's an unbelievable tidbit. However, these two teams are nothing close to what they were over this. Obviously, in college, you're going to get that every single time. And I do have LSU on a money line parlay. They're now 3-20, trending to go to 3.5 here in the game Saturday night. And you're on LSU -3 in the game.
2: The defense not getting enough attention.
3: I would agree.
2: They've been lights out in the first couple games.
3: I think they're going to carry the day. I don't have to make it the total. I don't like the Ole Miss defense. That's why I'm betting against them on a money line parlay.
2: Right. Now I would look at Levitt rushing too. But he's been taken off a lot in the first two games.
3: Yeah, he was far from great throwing the football.
2: Yeah, that's a problem.
3: Yeah, right. Big problem.
2: Well, Clemson was fine. The last game, he had some poor throws and they had some turnovers that allowed Louisiana Tech to hang around for a half.
3: Yeah, this goes against us being on Houston this week. Ranked teams playing as single-digit favorites or underdogs against another ranked team. 65-29 straight up. 58-33-3 ATS since 2017. That would match Texas Tech in this game against Houston. I heard Brad Powers last night on the way home on VSiN Primetime, a professional sports bettor, and he was talking about how big his adjustment is on Texas Tech. It's pretty significant from the beginning of the year where it was. So, and now it's down to 7 here at Circa in the game. We're both on the Cougars here.
2: I do like that they have a package for Castellanos. And maybe he gets more run here.
3: Well, does he turn into the full-time quarterback at some point?
2: Yeah. I'm concerned about what I saw defensively. The offense was putrid week one, and then the defense in bad conditions. I mean, for the first half, it was raining sideways.
3: Mm-hmm.
2: And Oregon State moved the ball on him with a chance to win.
3: Yep. Steve Mackinnon's biggest underpriced dog of the weekend is Sacramento State +27.5 against North Dakota State. His projections have it about 19.2 in this game. You want to get a little nasty here and take some Sac State against them?
2: Too nasty. How about, do we have any FBS, FCS plays after what that guy did to start the season? With these lines?
3: Oh, Max?
2: Yeah, right.
3: Got to double check that, actually.
2: Moving numbers? Winning 45-10?
3: I know.
2: Yeah, that's good stuff.
3: Florida State, 11-26 ATS, road neutral since 2019.
2: This could be it. If they fired the AD, Norvell on the hot seat, lost at home against SMU, which they were -4 in a turnover differential. So now if you get housed by Bama, this is going to be tough here for Norvell.
3: Bama at home, 32-10 ATS, 76.2% going back to the last 42 games. Now, we did talk about this last week with DeBoer. You don't want him in the big favorite role. And that was nip and tuck against Kentucky until they pulled away. Are we now comfortable flipping that and laying 19.5? I think this would be, if you're betting Alabama, it's obviously pro them, but also you're just not on board at all with Florida State. I agree with those talking about the SMU result. What if that game was a truer like score? That could have been like a 4-score game.
2: Oh, should have been. Yeah.
3: It should have been, yeah.
2: Yeah, they kept turning the ball over and letting them hang around.
3: Mm-hmm.
2: They did whatever they wanted offensively. This is a huge game for SMU. If you're able to go to Louisville and win, I mean, it's certainly a doable schedule the rest of the way that they're thinking playoff if they can win this.
3: Eastern Michigan, I'll give you some more. These are all up. Go get them at vsin.com. I tweeted it out as well at Mitch Moss Radio. Eastern Michigan gets Wisconsin. They're catching 24.5 in this game. Eastern Michigan is 42-22, 66% ATS on the road or neutral since going back a good decade. And this Wisconsin outfit isn't a team where I want to lay big points with. Again, this is going on like out of 10 years in a row, the way it feels with them. Georgia Tech is 12-27-1. Its last 40 as a favorite. They're laying almost 40 against Mercer this weekend. And Nebraska at home has been a disaster. Last 30 games, 17-3 ATS. They're laying a big number against North Dakota this week. So there are some of the biggest trends overall going this week anyway in college football.
2: You mentioned earlier about holding your nose and taking some ugly dogs in the NFL.
3: Uh-huh.
2: And if you're 0-1 and you're a road dog, you're 72% since 2021. Colts, Miami, Washington, Saints, Cleveland, Tennessee, Atlanta. That is ugly.
3: I like a lot of that list, actually. Can you make a case here and hold your nose a little bit and take the Colts plus the points? I think there are two examples of if we know the NFL like we think we know the NFL, I'll give you this game because the Colts were pounded. It did not look pretty. They gave up more than 500 yards. Steichen's job might be on the line.
2: Mm-hmm.
3: And the Chiefs, I think it was misleading, but they blew out Denver. If we know the league like we think we know, Colts make this one close. And the other one, Paulie, here in week two, Sal Pell talked about this earlier in the hour. Denver will beat Jacksonville.
2: Yeah, that would... Atlanta's at home, my mistake. That would be... I'd still be surprised. And I know people ripping Aikman for how he was too kind to Denver and what happened and blaming everything on the humidity. They got to get this fixed in a hurry and with Webb and also the play calling because there's too many weapons to look like that and to be shut down and not be able to do anything offensively. And then the defense, too, which also the last time we saw these teams play, Jacksonville did whatever they wanted.
3: Yeah, they killed them.
2: Yeah, and Lawrence was fantastic, and that offense was great. It was Cleveland, but still, this is such an important game for Denver. That you lose this and then what's behind it is brutal.
3: I know.
2: They just have to survive this, though, and get to the bye. Because after that, it's a lot of winnable games.
3: Yeah, but that's a long ways away. Yeah, but that's
2: also,
3: November.
2: Yeah, I'm also not overreacting to one game. That's 550 yards rushing they've allowed the last three games.
3: I know. And to be honest now, I mean, how many times have we said about Trevor Lawrence, we've got to see it to believe it, and he was really good last year. Maybe, you know, we talk about Ben Johnson and Caleb Williams like it's Bill Walsh and Steve Young or Joe Montana. What if Liam Cohen and Trevor Lawrence are just a great 1-2 combo? And last year is the what we're going to get from Jacksonville moving forward. Again, I can't dig too deep into the Cleveland game because it is the Browns and they're an absolute mess. But maybe they win that division. And maybe they're a player in the AFC this year. Hell, we all know that they were a year ago. I thought they gave the game away against Buffalo in the playoffs.
2: Let me give you this one. This is funny. The Pac-Man was weighing in. I was like, you never been watching and the people that, you know.
3: Is it the real Pac-Man, the video game?
2: Bacala. My wife is best friends with Trey and Bryce Lance's mom. There are actually five girls who are best friends from college. So we watch every game with Trey and Bryce. I watched the game closely. Bryce was used a ton against the Lions. 4 targets, 3 catches for 42 yards. The one not caught was a hot route. Hot route ran his regular route instead. Everything else, he was all over it. And the horrible game-ending 2-point try. 69% snap share. Third highest number 3 receiver overall in snap share week 1. Take a look at his props. And he's going to be a big factor this year for the Saints.
3: Yep.
2: How about that?
3: I know you like them anyways, right? Sure.
2: Both. And you're high on that offense.
3: Yeah, got to like the offense, yeah.
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3: We will try to get to the bottom of the AL MVP race. Matt Baskirgin on the program next.
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3: Welcome aboard. Fun hour on tap. We'll get into tonight's Major League Baseball betting card in 15 minutes. Matt Youmans on the program, bottom of the hour, some of his best bets in football for the weekend. And we start the hour with a bang by going out to the Progressive guest line. Matt Vasgersian joins the program now, MLB Network. Good to talk to you again, my friend. How are you?
27: Good, guys. Here we are. We're inside of the final 2 weeks. It's getting fun. I mean, I love the speculation about who's going to host Wild Card Series. And for me, It's the same in all four of the seasonals, I think. The first rounds of the playoffs are so much fun. I'm not going to say they're better than the World Series or the Super Bowl, but they're so much fun because there's so many things to get involved with.
3: Totally agree. Well, okay, before we get into the AL MVP, what do you think is going to happen? Because you guys are going to talk about it tonight, MLB tonight. Do you think the White Sox are going to blow this ultimately?
27: Yes. I mean, and it's not an anti-White Sox sentiment as much as it is just a tip of the cap to Stephen Vogt and how he gets Cleveland going. The last 2 years, look at it. I mean, they've made this push in late August and September. I remember a couple of years ago, they had like seven down the stretch with the Yankees. They took six or seven, I want to say. A bunch of them were walk-off wins. It's crazy how good they get at the end of the season. And I also think when you line them up from just a pure baseball standpoint, the starting pitching is just superior with the Guardians. And vice versa, in a short series, you know, in a five-gamer, you think that Cleveland just lines up a lot better to advance. The home field thing, winning the division is more important for the White Sox because they'd love to be able to skip around. They're vulnerable in a series of five or longer. So I think for the White Sox, winning the division and then winning a first round, they could cobble together 18 innings with what they do starting pitching-wise. I do think Cleveland's a better team, though.
3: Okay, I agree with that. So, Matt, we talked about this earlier in the show. A bunch of us here at the network, we have Junior Caminero to win the American League MVP. He is still a very long shot to do this. Where are you at with it? What are you hearing about this award?
27: Well, I'm not hearing as much about it as I am the overwhelming sentiment that PCA is the National League MVP, because that's just not even an argument anymore. In fact, I don't even think it's up anywhere in shops, but I am yet to speak to a National League MVP voter, and they do try to keep this quiet, who's voting for National League MVP, who feels like it's not PCA. And those votes get assigned by the BBWAA, so everybody doesn't vote for every category. And the guys that I know that are voting for NL MVP, it's just PCA across the board. I don't know a lot of guys. I haven't spoken to a lot of guys that have AL MVP on their vote this year. We're going to tackle this tonight because I'm going to be doing the show with Mike Lowell and Yonder Alonso. And as much as they love Yordan, I think we're all going to build a case for Junior tonight. And I think a lot of that comes with the dominance of the Rays. And if the Astros end up as a postseason team, which it's looking like they're going to, it's hard to make the case that the narrative is better for Junior if they both get into the postseason. What are the Astros if you remove Yordan Alvarez? Well, we saw that last year. They're not a postseason team. What would the Rays be if you remove Junior Caminero? I don't think they'd be a very good team either. He represents such a huge piece of their offensive profile. This is really a coin flip for me. Look, Yordan's not going to win the Triple Crown. I don't think so. So that makes this way more interesting than if he was roaring to a Triple Crown. You couldn't avoid voting for him for MVP.
0: Interesting. I'll be watching tonight. Not bad. How about from a side standpoint? Does Tampa take out the Rays again tonight? Any player props?
27: I think Tampa's been so much fun all year, and the way they platoon. I like their pitching matchup. Nick Martinez doesn't have as good a numbers at the Trop. He's like the one Trop, the one Rays starter that has better numbers on the road. But they're facing a left-hander tonight who's probably not going to be in there very long. This kid, Brady Basso, for the Athletics. The two pitches that he gets hurt on against the right-handed bats are, well, his cutter primarily. And there are two guys, two platoon guys that Kevin Cash is starting tonight who mash the left-handed cutter. And it's Ryan Vallade and Johnny DeLuca. We're not talking about household names here. Really good role players. The problem is they might rotate out of the game if there's a pitching change and a right-hander comes in out of the bullpen in the sixth inning. These two guys might only get two at-bats. I don't even know if they make betting markets for role players, but if you can find something for Ryan, okay, what's the number? I'm dying to know this.
0: We got 9-1 and 720 anytime home run.
27: These are for homers. Okay. I mean, I like the total, the total base market on these guys, even just a base hit. Maybe you put some of your pizza money on a homer and cover it with just one of these two guys to get a base hit. But Vallade and DeLuca, I think, are interesting tonight in the matchup.
0: Two was plus 144 and two is plus 145 on DeLuca. Total bases.
27: Okay.
0: Total bases.
27: All right.
0: Good luck. Good luck. Same thing with the Dodgers. That's 10 in a row against the Reds, Maddie, and the Reds can't hit.
27: God, that's such a bad Reds lineup that's being run out there right now. That might be the most disappointing team in the National League for me and for a lot of people. Blake Snell, I think his punch-out number is 7.5. And if you look at what Cincinnati's running out there, it just feels like there's a bunch. I mean, he could get Eugenio Suarez three times, even though, ironically, he's never struck out Eugenio Suarez. He's faced Ellie De La Cruz seven times, punched him out four times. Doesn't matter about platoon splits. You know, you could say, oh, the Reds are real right-handed tonight. Who cares? It's Blake Snell. And didn't he have a piece of a no-hitter in that ballpark at one point? Like, the fact that Snell didn't pitch at all in the beginning of the season, and now he's ramped up, like, 7.5s, 8.5s feel like big numbers for anybody, but that's a dude that I wouldn't worry about. He gets his.
3: Yeah, very good. Matt Vasgersian, our guest, MLB Network here, Progressive Guest Line. Follow the money on VSiN, the Sports Betting Network. Paulie and I are going to expand on the Brewers Pirates coming up in about 10 minutes. Always a fun angle when a team clinches the night before and how they're going to approach the next game. What do you make of this situation with the Brewers now?
27: Well, the Brewers are interesting, maybe more so than the other clinch teams, because there are, you know, there is one very valuable guy that they have to figure out how to back off of. But what's the balance between backing off of Jacob Mizrowski and damaging him by not letting him pitch at all? He's the one guy that you worry about. But the lineup that they've sent out there, even post clinch, they're getting their regulars in there. I mean, this is their group. This is who they win with. They're not going to sit Terang. They're not going to sit Churio. They're not going to sit William Contreras, who leads the league with like 200 ABS challenges. Maybe Yelich is a guy they get off his feet, but he DHs. So I think the Brewers, I don't think they want to. There are too many examples in recent postseason history of teams that clinch early-ish, middle of September, sit guys, and then they have a hard time ramping it back up again. Ask Jim Leland how that goes.
3: Yeah.
27: It's hard to do.
3: So you brought his name up, and that's the conundrum that I'm in as well, based on some future bets that I have. But how many times do you think they're going to run Mizrowski out there yet in the regular season?
27: Well, what do they have? 11 left with tonight. I wouldn't be surprised if he makes one more start. If he makes two more starts, that second one is three innings, shake some rust off and have a shower. It's not an actionable thing for a sports bettor, I don't think. I feel like you just have to be on the sidelines and watch it. The magic this time of year is to find that guy that nobody's heard of that has a low K prop, or a guy that you have heard of that has a low K prop. I was looking at the Padres Rockies game today.
0: Yeah.
27: I love Robbie Ray because he's easy to handicap because he's a three pitch guy, and you can plug in his data into the free Baseball Savant database. You can look up his starts, his history at Coors Field, which by the way are very good. He's not had a problem there. He's been walking a lot of guys lately, but when you face a punch out crazy team, like the Rockies, who lead the league in chase, they're top two in chase. So some of those punch-outs turn into some of those walks turn into punch-outs. His number's 4.5 tonight. I was shocked to see it that low, and he's gone over that in two of his last four. Who cares? Not a big sample size, but those are fun little rubs to watch for on nights like tonight when we're down to the end of the season.
3: Yeah, no doubt. Anything with Wheeler? Now it's not a day. It's the opposite, because you want Wheeler day game. At home, it's a night game on the road, but he has awesome numbers against this Nationals lineup.
27: Yeah, the Nationals are interesting, too, because James Wood is back today. Abrams is back today. So they have their better lineup out there. I don't know. What is the Wheeler number? I'm curious about that.
3: Well, by the way, there is, Paul, I don't know if you have that in front of you, Paul, or not.
0: Wait, I'll get it.
3: He needs 8. I saw this note today. 8 to become the 96th pitcher in Major League Baseball history to record 2,000 strikeouts.
27: Right, which is interesting because he's not the kind of guy that would care about this. I don't know Zach, but I know plenty of people that do, and I don't think he would care about doing it at home versus on the road. His next start will likely be at home in that final homestand of the year for the Phillies, that they have the Brewers and the Rays, by the way. You talk about tough to handicap. Mm-hmm. Those games are going to mean a lot more for the Phillies than they will for the Brewers or the Rays in terms of wild card seeding. They really want that home wild card to wrestle it back away from the Cubs. Eight feels like a pretty high strikeout total for Wheeler tonight, especially given all the circumstances involved.
3: I see 6.5 overs. You can find a little bit of plus money on 6.5 to the over.
27: No, that's a perfect. That is a perfect number. That makes it even harder.
3: Okay, Matt, you're the best.
27: You guys are good.
3: Yeah, I can't wait to watch tonight. By the way, yep. Go ahead.
27: Since Cincinnati strikeout rate, I just looked at this. September strikeout rate is 32%. So Blake Snell all day.
3: Wow, that's
0: all
3: awful.
0: Day. Eight's $1.30.
3: Great as always, my man. Thank you.
27: See you guys.
0: Thank you.
3: We'll expand on the card coming up here on Follow the Money. It's VSiN, the Sports Betting Network.

0: This is a Bloomberg Business of Sports report. Kentucky Derby operator Churchill Downs is seeking to raise $500 million to refinance existing debt as maturities loom, adding to a rush of firms tapping the market for risky loans. The firm is planning to raise another $400 million in unsecured debt to repay debt maturing in 2027 and 2028. The PGA Tour has hired John Pfizer as its Senior Vice President of Investor Relations. Pfizer will focus on developing the education and communication around the player equity program, which offers players the opportunity to earn ownership stakes in PGA Tour enterprises. Telefonica agreed to pay DAZN around the equivalent of $1.91 billion for the rights to broadcast matches from Spain's top football leagues over five seasons. The Spanish carrier will pay an average of $346 million per season from 2027, 18% more than what it did pay DAZN in the previous period. With the Bloomberg Business of Sports report, I'm Michael Barr.
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12: Thanks to Matt Baskirgin. Coming up in 15 minutes, Matt Youmans on the program. He's got a bunch of bets that he likes this weekend in the NFL and college football, which, by the way, that number keeps going up for tomorrow night, Bills and the Lions, as it's the first ever game at the new stadium here for Buffalo. 5.5 at Circa. Caesars as well moved to 5.5 on the game. Well, here's why. Lions are in some trouble, man. They're down three of their starting five on the offensive line. Now, Sewell is in. He's one of the best in football. The left guard is out. Christian Mahogany. The center's on IR, Cody Mays. The right guard, Tate Ratledge, is in. The right tackle, Blake Miller, is out. So this news is now official as of a little bit earlier today. My first reaction from seeing this is maybe dial it back with Jahmyr Gibbs on the ground and look at him in the air instead. They're going to be able to run the football here. I don't know. That's my first take away from it.
13: Yeah. And short, quick stuff.
12: Mm-hmm.
13: Yeah. I'm going to look at his receiving, that prop up at, let's see, 25 yards each half, 7-1.
12: Or receiving.
13: Come
12: yards.
13: On. Yes. Mm. Not only that, DJ Reed is questionable.
12: That's right.
13: They're already down Branch and Joseph defensively. So if you lose your cornerback, mercy. And you saw what Chuck did to you in the second half. Hello, Josh Allen. What does that mean for all these guys, Kincaid and Moore, and all the weapons they have? I mean, it was... I can't get 2 years ago out of my mind. It was a horrible spot, and they scored 48 on the road against them.
12: I know.
13: How easy it was.
12: So the right now I'm looking at the reception props for Gibbs. 4.5 over is plus money. DK has plus 123 as we speak, and he's around 29.5 yards. This is Dan Campbell on the Lions talking about being maybe worried or concerned about the Jahmyr Gibbs workload.
14: We keep tabs on all of that, and it's something that, it's on our mind. It's on my mind. We talk about going into games, to work a guy into a season, then how much you're using him to know, what that job entails. And so we're mindful of it. And I think it's like anything, most of the time they say in moderation, everything's fine, right? Mm-hmm. It's when you abuse something. Now, I think Gibbs is more than moderation. He's the drug you need a little bit more of. You don't want to abuse it, but it's certainly more than moderation. I can tell you that, we're being mindful of that, but I do know this. He's in phenomenal shape. He's in the best shape I've seen since he's been here.
12: What a soundbite that is.
13: Yeah, Jansen's laughing too.
12: That was a 97-1 the ticket in Detroit. Okay, that tells me that they're not going to dial it back anyway in this game. So overall, you can find, by the way, some books, not all, some books will offer like rushing and receiving yards combined.
13: Mm-hmm.
12: For a guy like, he had 34 touches the first week.
13: Yeah. And if you want to combo them too, I mean, I'm salivating. Gibbs and Cook. 10 yards rushing each quarter, plus 750. Gibbs and Allen, 200 yards rushing combined, plus 850. Goff and Allen, 700 yards passing combined, 9-1. You were looking for DJ Moore, 10 yards each quarter, 10-1. Come on.
12: His prop, by the way, keeps going up. So after that week one performance, they opened up his number like mid to high 50s from what I saw. On the yards, it's now sitting. Huh? He's at 4.5 catches for the game. Over is like minus 107.
13: Yeah,
12: we'll get the yards here for you in a second as well.
13: Looking forward to talking to Charge tomorrow too. Another reason to get involved, and hopefully Tay Martin does something tomorrow. Williams was terrible. Those were big drops.
12: I know.
13: Then he had the fumble too, on the end around.
12: Yep.
13: I mean, why not? New offensive coordinator, and it's all about Dan Campbell. Again, I said it earlier. Tay Martin got a game ball last week, the wide receiver, for his play on special teams. And Tesla was awful in camp. If this guy's the number three tomorrow and Williams is in the doghouse too, 35-1 anytime touchdown isn't crazy.
12: No, it's not nuts. And by the way, if you look back again to what Tyler Shuck did, overall for the full game, it looked good. He was not great in the first half. The second half, it really popped. The game went to overtime. Ton of plays, obviously.
13: Mm-hmm.
12: And Olave, what he did. Vele went off as well.
13: Yeah.
12: I mean, DJ Moore's number, a guy they brought in the offseason to be the number one, you can still get him around 60 yards for the game. Against that Lions secondary?
13: Yeah, and look what they did against Houston. I mean, that's a whole different ball game. Houston's defense and the Detroit defense.
12: Okay, so what if it turns out into a blowout?
13: Well, Tay Martin's still out there then, I think.
12: Then I think maybe all the Josh Allen passing stuff and the DJ Moore stuff goes out the window, and it's going to be more of a ground game.
13: Yeah, a lot of Cook. Okay.
12: Are we going to say let Cook? Get it going with him?
13: Well, I don't know, though, but we've never seen this before with Brady. Maybe he's a lunatic.
12: There's a slight chance he is, yeah.
13: Yeah, maybe he's like, I'm not good.
12: Well, look, I mean,
13: Allen's keep going to stay out there, and if we score 40, we keep going.
12: Yeah, it's one game. I don't want to lose my mind, but think about what Josh Allen looked like against the Texans defense in his, like, the recent version of this team. He was awful. It was the worst opponent imaginable for Josh Allen. Numbers don't lie. And with now Brady as the head coach, comes out and lights him on fire last week.
13: Well, I go back to the quote when McDermott was let go. About what they were saying, that he was too conservative and wouldn't let Brady really go deep in his bag. And he held some stuff back. So we know they're great. They run that fucking ladder every game, what they do. So if he's got more creative stuff and what they're going to do with more weapons and whatever, I'm hoping to see Skylar Bell out there tomorrow as well, the kid they like, who was a healthy scratch I'm there for it. And the other thing too, this is a big quote to me as well. And we all love Jim Leonard, but he said it's going to take time going from a 4-3 to a 3-4. They were terrible.
12: I'm a big Jim Leonard guy.
13: Oh yeah, he's great.
12: He's from small town Wisconsin, so like I knew about him in high school and everything. And as a Badger, he was absolutely elite. He'll fix it at some point. I don't know how long it's going to take, but he will. He's that good.
13: Mm-hmm. I'm with you, but he said it. It's going to take time. He's right. So even if you got some man guys out, though, I still think Detroit's going to cook offensively.
12: I tell you what, a dream come true would be these two teams playing in the Super Bowl.
13: No question.
12: That's the best possible matchup, in my opinion.
13: World come to an end.
12: Yeah, it would.
13: So if you want to back, if you're concerned maybe about a little bit of that, too, field goal every quarter, 7-1. But I don't see it. I just think based on how aggressive these coaches are and what we saw 2 years ago and what we saw week one, this is just, I can't kick field goals here. I got to go for it.
12: In fact, I wonder if a book will offer some books will probably offer the Lions have a fourth down conversion in the game, or how many times, like tomorrow night, how many times will Dan Campbell go for it on fourth down? I'd take crazy outs on that. If it's a shootout and he realizes, yeah, I'm not giving it back to Josh Allen, he might go for it four times by halftime, this guy. And another thing, too, like it might...
13: I buried the lead. They got new turf and it's supposed to be slippery.
12: It's supposed to be slippery.
13: You know what happens when there's slippery turf? It's a disaster for the defense.
12: The one game that comes to mind immediately was Brazil, Packers, Eagles.
13: Yeah.
12: They were skating out there. We talked about this when Ben Johnson was still the Lions OC and he was thinking about maybe taking a gig. He would have been the perfect guy to do this to. There's nothing. The Lions could have offered him $20, $25 million a year to be the OC. We don't want you to leave.
13: Yeah.
12: Especially in the division. You can offer it's okay if the coordinator made more money than the head coach. And I would not have let him walk. Like, what's the number? Here's a check. You tell us what we need to write down on the check to keep you here. And I don't know if he would have, maybe he just wanted to be a head coach at some point, but I would have been a big fan of some team like Detroit making that happen anyway. So tomorrow night's game. How about week two, by the way, we get this?
13: It's awesome.
12: Right out of the gates.
13: Yeah.
12: It's one of the best matchups on paper the entire year.
13: Absolutely.
12: Mr. Fun Poison here, Paulie, you'd play like alt unders. Like under 37.5.
13: This adds to it, though, with what happened, how that bad that field looked. And now emergency, I had to bring in some new stuff.
12: All right, I'm going to find some. But for tomorrow's show, I'm going to find some gigantic numbers on alt unders.
13: Get
12: it. Yeah. What if it's 20-17? There's an angle where both guys go for it a lot and they don't pick it up.
13: That's what I said to Chernoff, and he agreed.
12: You
13: get a 7-minute drive. It's fourth and goal from the two. They go for it. Oops, nothing.
12: Yeah, sure.
13: And I do agree. I want to see, get some balls. Get your balls out of your wife's purse. Put up, no touchdown, 1,000-1.
12: I thought you were talking to me for a second there.
13: No touchdown. At least put it up at 500. The total is 55. Come on.
12: I don't even want to tell you the number that I saw earlier today.
13: Two?
12: 175-1.
13: Oh, my God.
12: I would not take...
13: That's a regular game.
12: Yeah. I would not take 500-1.
13: I wouldn't either.
12: I don't think I'd take 1,000-1.
13: No.
12: I mean, that's... Hey, if they pop it, I'll talk to you tomorrow about it, but...
13: Come on. Jeff Sherman, Fitzy, come on, put it up. No touchdown, 1,001 here at Circa. Put it up. Get a nibble. Get a nibble.
12: Can you imagine 6-6 fourth quarter?
13: Not happening. Will you stop it? This has all the makings, baby. This has all the makings.
12: All right, Human's coming up next. He's got a six-pack of games that he likes this week, college and the NFL. Find out his best bets coming up here. And follow the money. It's VSiN, the Sports Betting Network.

Here's the deal. The government is over $38 trillion in debt, which means the IRS isn't slowing down. And the tax code is complex and unforgiving. So it's not surprising if you're one of the millions of Americans that owe back taxes to the IRS. Unfortunately, they're the world's most powerful collection agency, with the ability to garnish your wages.

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13: Coming up after us, VSiN primetime, Tim Murray and Matt Eumanns, three straight hours tonight, because it's Winnie and Ugly, Nick Bakay and Billy Gardell a little bit later on as well. That'll be VSiN primetime, taking you through all the live betting action. And Eumanns joins the program now, Progressive Guest Line. Matt, thanks for the time as always. We appreciate it. I've been thinking about what to do specifically with the Chargers, like since that second half of that game against Arizona on Sunday. And now they get the Raiders at home, but it will not be a home field advantage for them at all this week. What have you done with this game? What do you want to do with this game?
14: JT the Brick and all the Raiders diehards are going to feel SoFi, and it's going to be feel more like a Raiders home game this week. So I was talking with our friend Paul Bovey out of Dom DeMarco's last week, and I said, you know, we were talking about Survivor, and I said, it's not going to surprise me if the Chargers lose to the Cardinals. Their interior offensive line's a mess. Harbaugh didn't play Herbert at all in the preseason, played him for 3 snaps. And those Cardinals teams actually got some offensive weapons. Now, their defense, the last 9 weeks of last season was a complete disaster. But Paul looked at me and he shook his head. No, I can't see that happening. Well, he wasn't alone. There were a lot of people who thought there was no way that the Chargers were going to lose to the Cardinals. I just don't think the Chargers are a very good football team right now. And Jim Harbaugh wasted the preseason. He really did. And this interior offensive line, look, the 2 tackles are as good as they get, Joe Alt and Rashawn Slater. But the center, it's a backup center, obviously, and a couple of guards who are not very good. And if you watched it last week, Justin Herbert was facing a lot of pressure right up the middle. So I think the Raiders are going to try to take advantage of that. And actually, I'm not going to overreact to what the Raiders did against the Dolphins, because I've said this many times. The Dolphins are a dumpster fire. It's the worst team in the league. And so the Raiders...

0: you know, they looked competent against Miami last week. But I do like some things about the defense. N'Kobe Dean, Quiddy Pay, Quay Walker, some of the new guys. And right now, Max Crosby's healthy. So you're getting the Raiders defense pretty much at full strength. The Chargers could not move the ball against the Cardinals, who, again, I said, the worst defense in the NFL final 9 weeks last year. Now they got a couple of new faces. But in 10 drives, the Chargers had 268 total yards. It was a mess. It was embarrassing. And now Ladd McConkey, who's their top receiver, is banged up. I think it looks bleak for the Chargers. If they drop this game, look at that schedule. How bad is it going to get? How ugly will it get? Well, the Chargers defense also had trouble getting off the field. Arizona, 393 total yards, no turnovers, 5.5 yards per play. And how about this? 37 and a half minutes time of possession. That wasn't a fluke. I think the Chargers are a bad team right now. I can understand some people saying they're going to bounce back, and they might. Raiders, you know, jury's still out on how good the Raiders might possibly be. But I took the Raiders plus 7 a couple nights ago. I talked about this with Dave, Super Dave, and Jensen on their show. And there's still a 7 out there. I believe Red Rock Sportsbook's got it. Station Casino's got a 7. So I like the dog in that game.
1: All right. And the primetime games are intriguing. So the Colts couldn't stop the run last year, and then we saw what Henry did against them week one. What happens Sunday night against Walker and the Chiefs?
0: Yeah, I mean, that's a good point. That's my one concern here. I haven't bet this yet because I want to get 7 if I'm going to take the Colts. And I'm not sure if it's going to take my make my contest card, but I was on the Chiefs Monday night, and I was really surprised, actually, how the Denver defense got bulldozed. And the tackling was so poor. And I think that might have been a combination of factors, what we were seeing. I think the Chiefs are really good. Andy Reid in recent years has not committed to the run. He's never called that many running plays and really stuck with it, but it was working with Kenneth Walker. And even Patrick Mahomes was running with reckless abandon, which is a little bit of a surprise. But the Chiefs are having a lot of trouble throwing the ball downfield. And I think Mahomes' longest completion was 5 air yards downfield. Well, that's going to come back to haunt the Chiefs if they can't stretch the field vertically with the passing game. Look, the Colts are going to game plan for this. Now you know the Chiefs' identity offensively. They're just going to try to pound the rock right at you, run right at you. I think that the Colts obviously have to load up here to do everything they can to stop the run. But in a situational sense, I just like the way this sets up for the underdog, because now the Chiefs, who a lot of people didn't like before week one, now everybody loves the Chiefs all of a sudden. The Colts, if you happen to pay attention to the Friday night show, the Circuit Friday Football Invitation, we had 9 handicappers on the Colts.
2: That's right.
0: Plus 3.5, right? And the Colts sucked. Let's face it, their defense is really bad against Baltimore. Now you got the Colts on the road as a dog. Everybody's a little bit too high on the Chiefs. I want to play the Colts here, but I want to get 7.
2: Fair enough. What do you want to do Monday night? Rams back from Australia. Giants looked awesome Sunday night against the Cowboys.
0: I mentioned this a couple weeks ago on our primetime show with Tim Murray. I said, don't be surprised if the Rams are 2-3 after 5 games. You know, talking about the Super Bowl favorites, overhyped. I just thought, again, Sean McVay was a lot like Jim Harbaugh in the opener. Wasted the preseason, looked totally unprepared in week one. And I wouldn't doubt if the Rams don't bounce back continually here. I didn't like what I'm seeing from Matthew Stafford, who looks old and slow. Don't forget, you know, a lot of the hype was around Myles Garrett. He's not going to be out there for the next month. We don't know if Aaron Donald's going to play. I have a lot of questions about the Rams in their current state. Now, a couple months down the road, they're going to be fine. But I think now's the time you bet against them. And I am buying into the Giants. I was buying into the Giants before the Sunday night game because I've been reading a lot of camp reports. And John Harbaugh is really going to change the mentality of this team. And the Giants were right there last year in a bunch of games. It's found ways to lose. I think that's going to change now with Harbaugh. And also, they're stronger in the offensive and defensive lines. I don't think they're going to go out to L.A. thinking that we're just hoping to hang in this game with the Super Bowl favorites. I think the Giants are going out believing they can win. So I want to play the dog Monday night.
2: All right, Texans getting the Bengals this week as well. They got lit up last week by this Bills offense. What'd you do here?
0: Well, they got lit up by Josh Allen. I think that's going to happen to a lot of defenses. I don't believe the Texans have the best defense in the NFL. It's obviously good with Seattle on that, but the Texans' D is better than it showed. And a lot of times I like these really good teams that falter as home favorites in week one and then come back with them in week two. And I also think the Bengals were a little bit fortunate against the Bucks on Sunday. I think the Texans bounce back here. This is one where I do like the home favorite. I think the price is cheap. And, I mean, what's going on with Joe Burrow right now? I mean, does the guy want to be a football player? Is he more concerned about dressing like a chick and looking like Ellen DeGeneres?
1: Yeah, that's fair. I know. Weird outfit. Who has the edge? Who has the edge? Is it Kiffin or is it the Ole Miss players? What do you think?
0: I think Kiffin's got the edge. As much as I don't like the guy, he's a really good coach. And he's got inside information on this game, and he's been doing it for a long time. So I think there's no question the coaching edge is with Kiffin here. The emotion, that might work against Ole Miss. You just don't know how those things are going to play out in a game like this is so hyped. I've spoken with a few sharps this week, probably split down the middle. Some like Ole Miss, some like LSU. Paulie, I think you're on LSU, correct?
1: Yes.
0: I mean, I don't love this play, but I am going to take three with Ole Miss here. I'm waiting to see if there's a 3.5 to pop. So I'm not sure that's going to happen. I don't think it will, but you never know. But I'll take three with the Rebels if I have to here. And here you got a home dog with a better quarterback. There's no doubt in my mind right now that Trinidad Chambliss is the best quarterback in college football. Ole Miss put 488 total yards on Louisville. They got a touchdown machine, a workhorse running back in Kawan Lacy, and a big-time receiver in Deuce Alexander. Chambliss, by the way, completing 71% of his passes. And if you look on the other side, Sam Levitt, I think he's been had a little trouble getting adjusted to this LSU offense, which turned the ball over four times in the second quarter against La Tech. Levitt's been a little loose with the football. LSU actually had 10 penalties for 101 yards against La Tech. Quarterback took five sacks. It's kind of a toss-up, but I'll side with the home dog and the better quarterback getting three.
2: Okay, fair enough. One more game here.
0: Mm-hmm.
2: You went to Purdue. You love betting on their football games and college basketball games as well. They are getting what appears to be at least a fairly decent, and I think I'm being very conservative with that comment, UCLA team. What did you do with this game then? Did you lay the points here with the Bruins?
0: I usually have a really good feel for what's going to happen in Purdue football and basketball games. You've been watching them my whole life. Same with Notre Dame, you know, football and things like that. But I have been on UCLA the first 2 weeks because I love the Bob Chesney hire. That was a home run hire. The Bruins' talent level is raised dramatically over last year, and I like this team a lot. But I think this number is a little bit too high. And 14.5, which is out there, I was just left the Red Rock Sportsbook today, is 14.5. I think you got to take the dog here. I think Purdue's going to be competitive. Barry Odom is slowly making progress with this team. You can see the improvement on the field. I know it's against Indiana State and Wake Forest so far, but Purdue's offense averaging 40 points, 489 yards per game, 387 passing yards per game. And dare I say that Ryan Brown's a better quarterback than Nico. Right now, and actually Purdue's got a big-time running back in Fame Ejiboy, the transfer from Minnesota. I think the points are a little bit too much, 14.5. I made it 11. I talked to another guy who's really good with the college football model. He said he made the game 10, so I'm taking the 14 and a hook at the Rose Bowl Saturday night, and I will be at that game.
2: Oh, very nice. Okay, Matt, great info as always. Yeah. Best of luck this week.
0: Okay, you bet. Thanks.
2: 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They're going to take you through the entire live betting action tonight until Nick Bakay and Billy Gardell take over on Winning Ugly. Up next, our best bets with in-pocket plays here on Follow the Money.

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16: The guy has an algorithm to determine the winner of any given college basketball game.
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20: All right, it's all right there for the Bills tomorrow. Banged up Detroit team coming off overtime, 90 plays on defense, up to 5.5. It was 3 last week. Great way to start week 2 tomorrow. And the new stadium, LSU laying 3 against Ole Miss, Houston plus 7.5 in the showdown against Tech on Friday night, Seahawks, Arizona under 41.5. no surprise, but it is officially Drew Lock. Gibbs, Cook, 5 yards rushing each quarter, plus 190 at Caesars. Great job getting it all up early. Each team scores all four quarters, plus 430. Tay Martin, anytime touchdown, 35-1. Total field goals made, 3.5 under, minus 140. Got to be aggressive. Total 55, 48-42 last time they played. Patriots revenge from last year, and also a lot of time to stew. After May's poor performance and losing to Lock, Steelers were bad offensively. Pats at home on Sunday against the Steelers get even at 1-1.
19: You're in for a monster night if some of this stuff cashes, man.
20: Yeah, I hope so.
19: Pending Bills, LSU Moneyline Parlay plus 144. As of the other day, that's now gone up because this Bills number, gone down, I should say, because the Bills number is now at 5.5, meaning higher money line. And as I said, if the Bills win, I don't know. Matt said that he doesn't know if Ole Miss is going to get to 3.5. I think it does, but I don't know how long it lasts because there's juice on LSU in this game. So if it does go to 3.5 and the Bills win, try to win both bets here. A couple of units here on North Carolina, plus 3.5. The first time I bet it was minus 118 right away the week. I came down on the juice. Bet them again. I also have a slice of them, plus 137 on the money line against Clemson. Not going well for this Clemson team. And so far, so good for North Carolina.
20: Mm-hmm.
19: And let's be honest here. I think there's a decent chance Bill Belichick is dancing circles around Dabo in this game, especially defensively. And that Clemson offense is unwatchable. I might play like a Clemson team total under in this game as well. And we talked about like look-ahead spots, sandwich games, letdowns.
20: Yeah, very good.
19: I took UTSA, good program, 2-0 on the year. Took them plus 30 against the Longhorns. Texas off that big win against Ohio State. Now they have Tennessee looming next week. They could probably show up with their C-minus game and win this game by 2 touchdowns. So I'll take the 30 with UTSA. That's the pending stuff. And a couple of bets for tomorrow night. I got to do it, man. DJ Moore is still available at 59.5. $1.25 for him to get at least 60 yards receiving.
20: Does Kincaid dominate again?
19: Well, boy, he had a huge game there. Well, Juwan Johnson was very good for the Saints. Boy, is that guy a great target to have. Charging was all over him in the summertime. So based on that, yeah, I would say Kincaid or Knox, right, uh-huh, in that game.
20: Uh-huh.
19: And either team to score 40 tomorrow night, pizza money here at plus 340. Why not? Both teams did it last time. And I agree with Ted Wynn. We're going to see some unspeakable things done to these defenses tomorrow night.
20: Yeah. 2 touchdowns each quarter, 8-1. Each team, 2 rushing, 2 passing touchdowns, 14-1. Your big boy doesn't seem crazy at all. Each team, a rushing and passing touchdown each half. It was 100-1.
19: Yeah.
20: It's down to 50. 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
19: Let me tell you what my buddy Jason did. I love this game plan. So he loves going to games. He has season tickets to the Giants. He also, I think he's had season tickets to the Cowboys for a long, long time, and he bought those specifically to sell them, but also so they could have access to when they get big events, concerts, college football bowl games, whatever it is. Like, for example, he already invited me. There's a college football bowl game on New Year's Day there. He invited me to go with him this year to go check it out in Dallas. I can't make it, but so they flip a lot of the stuff as well. So he and his partner or partners, they bought season tickets at a club level for the Bills this year, knowing what the demand was going to be like.
20: Okay.
19: He texted me earlier
20: first
19: today.
20: First game now, yeah.
19: Think about this for a second, Paulie. To show you how fired up the Bills fans are for tomorrow, someone bought their club-level tickets for $20,000, 4 tickets.
20: Each? But, or for,
0: For four.
19: So with that and selling the preseason games, they're already in the black for their season tickets.
0: Yeah.
19: That's not a bad approach.
0: That's what Raider fans did that when they came to town too.
19: Right.
0: Because the first game was Monday night against Baltimore, and all the Baltimore tickets fans bought the tickets, and they got their money back right away.
19: Sure, and then you can sell everything, obviously, or if there's a big event or a game that you're willing to go to, you're like, okay, yeah, like, I'm, like, later on in the year, or maybe next year, whatever, if they re-up them, it's going to be, yeah, we can go check out the Bills sometime, or when the Cowboys, same thing. So, good night tonight in Major League Baseball, by the way. All these games, I love how juicy it's getting now down the stretch. Can't wait for the postseason. All these games that are underway right now, scoreless, nothing's happening.
0: Dodgers have them loaded with two outs.
19: And the Brewers did not get anything in the first off of Jones for the Pirates, who's been really good here lately.
0: Tough loss for the White Sox, too. For the first time since the 4th of July, the Guardians have sole possession of first place. The White Sox only have a game and a half lead now as well. They were 8-1 to miss the playoffs yesterday. They're up a game and a half.
19: Yeah, you asked the question to Mike Palm because he has a big number on them to win that division. Here's the good news overall for White Sox bettors is that you've had basically the entire year to get good numbers on other teams here. If you wanted to get down on the Guardians, you've had plenty of time. If you wanted to get down on the Tigers, whatever it was, you had big numbers out there on those two teams, assuming that you never thought the Twins or the Royals ever had a chance to make a run. So they should have locked in a profit here, I would think, anyway. You agree with how Vasgersian? Mm-hmm. Guardians are just a better team overall?
0: I also buy into the destiny, and they just find ways to win. They won, what is that, four wins in their last at bat in the last week? The two we went through, they did against Detroit, whenever that series was, they won back-to-back games. Yeah. Both of that doubleheader, it was actually three. Three of the four they won in that series.
19: Well, I thought when
0: it seems like it's meant to be.
19: So Tommy Pham hit a three-run shot to put the White Sox up today. I can't imagine what he was anytime home run. But he's batting, he was batting 0-59. No, he hasn't played that much. 0-59 on the year, that was his first home run. And I'm thinking, it's the White Sox year. Like, no matter what they plug in here, they're just making it work. Tommy Pham went yard, and then the lead didn't last because the pitching could hold it. And then, I mean, that blown save last night was just as bad as it gets.
0: Can't lose games like that.
19: That's an absolute crusher.
0: I know. But then that guy was hitting Petey. Petey helping, hitting 210. It's a three-run bomb to give him the lead again.
19: And he was 12-1 to hit a home run.
0: Was he?
19: Tommy Pham was only plus 850 to hit a home run today.
0: With that batting average?
19: I think he's only played like 10 or a dozen games or whatever. But
0: yeah.
19: I think how many teams overall can win it? Can win the National League pennant?
0: Cubs? I'm so, boy, the bullpen, though. I don't know.
19: Yeah, but the offense is so good.
0: Cubs, Phillies, Dodgers, Brewers.
19: Braves?
0: I don't know. I don't know about the pitching.
19: Can you go Padres?
0: The pitching's not good enough.
19: I can't go with the starting pitching.
0: No. The bats have been great.
19: Yeah, you can only rely on Mason Miller to come out there back-to-back days. You can't.
0: I'm concerned about getting the ball to him, too. I mean, the bullpen was atrocious yesterday, losing the game.
19: Yeah, I think for the first time in my life, I can say confidently, like, the Brewers can win the National League.
0: Do you need the one seed, though?
19: I don't know. That would be great. I mean, but does that really matter overall? Like, if it comes down to a Game 7 in L.A. and it's Mizorowski going, don't you kind of like their chances? I don't know if it's Yamamoto, Skubal, whoever it is. I mean, it's Mizorowski on the mound, potentially.
0: You have an update on Judge?
19: Would you take him in Pakistan? Pinheiro?
0: Yeah, that's right. Eddie Pinheiro. Right. I got to play that Sunday. Reminded me. Judge left in the sixth inning. Right lower leg tightness. Yankees lost in 13. Damn.
19: Hope he's okay.
0: I know. Quinn's finally got him. Avoided the sweep.
19: Don't go anywhere. VSiN Primetime. Tim Murray, Matt Eumanns coming up next. They'll take through the entire live betting action that we have here on a Wednesday night.
0: Winning ugly.
19: Billy Gardell, Nick Bakay. That's at 10 o'clock Eastern time. Stick around. Cashing out Dustin Sweetelson at 11 o'clock Eastern tonight. All right here on VSiN, the Sports Betting Network. You know who Billy Gardell is, right?
0: No.
19: He's Mike from Mike and Molly.
0: Oh!
19: You need to watch the show tonight. He's lost 170 pounds. You won't recognize him.
0: Wow.
19: Incredible job by him.
0: Yes.
19: Good luck with the bets tonight. We'll see you.

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15: We're off and running on a Wednesday evening alongside Matt Eumanns. I'm Tim Murray. Got a evening of baseball. I won't say a chock full evening of baseball. We got a couple games underway. We've got one division wrapped up. That would be the NL Central. We have another division that could be wrapped up as the show goes on, as the Dodgers' magic number is one, underway against the Cincinnati Reds. Week two of the NFL season, Matt, starts tomorrow night. Week three of the college football season starts tomorrow night as well. Lots of preview action on the program. But first and foremost, how are you, sir?
16: You know, it's been a quiet few days around VSIN. Not much happening around here. But, Tim, let's raise some hell on the show tonight.
15: Let's do that. We could talk sandwiches. Yeah. We got the most tweets we've ever gotten, I feel like, based off of sandwiches yesterday.
16: Yeah, we did. On the program. I tell you what, when you talk about food, that gets people excited.
15: That's right.
16: You know, it gets you excited, too. It gets a reaction out of a lot of people. That's in 2020 when Mitch Paul and I started doing the fast food rankings. The feedback on that was incredible feedback. You get it?
15: That's why you were a journalist for so many years, Matt. All right, we're going to talk to our buddy Jimmy Ott down in Baton Rouge. Anything going on this week between LSU and Ole Miss, Matt?
16: Go Tigers.
15: Go Tigers. We will talk to Matt Grill, go behind the counter. Brian Edwards, SEC handicapper and Florida State hater, will join us in hour number two. And David Behrman with his best bets of the NFL week number two coming up. We're just 3 hours tonight, Matt Newmans. We will hand it off to Nick Bakay coming up at 10 o'clock Eastern. As mentioned, the Milwaukee Brewers took care of business last night in the NL Central with their win and the Cubs' loss. And speaking of those Chicago Cubs, that's where we start our game of the night.
17: The lights are on and the stakes are high. It's the primetime game of the night.
15: No, this is not a repeat, Matt. Braves and Cubs, once again, our primetime game of the night. We've got Shota Imanaga on the hill tonight for the Chicago Cubs. The Cubs entered this game currently in the top spot of the wild card. Lots of losing last night as we saw the Phillies lose, Padres lose, Diamondbacks lose as well. Braves were down 3-0, came all the way back to beat the Chicago Cubs. Right now, the Cubs, hefty favorites, or I'll say decent favorites tonight, around $1.60 here at Circa. DraftKings and FanDuel a little bit higher at around $1.62 or so.
16: Yeah, you never know quite what you're going to get out of Shota Imanaga, and I think his record kind of tells the story. You know, wins, losses, whatever, a lot of times that's a outdated and irrelevant number, but Shota Imanaga, I think his win-loss record tells you exactly who he is. He's 10-10. He's good one day, or he's good one start, and he's bad the next. He's got a whip of 112, which is a solid, ERA of 388. Imanaga in his past couple starts have been really good, but against the Pirates and the Marlins, 6 innings, allowed a total of 3 earned runs, 8 strikeouts, 2 walks. The prior start to that against the Reds, he got rocked. Gave up 6 runs, 3 home runs, and 5 innings. And unfortunately, that might be the Imanaga you get tonight. You don't know. He's been good in the last 2 starts, so I can't count on Imanaga tonight. And with the Cubs laying 160, no thanks. Obviously, Richie on the other side for the Braves, kind of an unknown quality, quantity. And that's why this price is so high on the Cubs here at Circa, minus 160, but I cannot lay that tonight.
15: That is game coming up at 7:40 Eastern time and 6:40 local there at Wrigley Field. Total sitting at 7.5. Big one for the San Diego Padres, Matt, as their winning streak was snapped last night. They are around $1.64 favorite here at Circa, a little higher at DraftKings. Colorado Rockies get the win last night. Robbie Ray gets the nod tonight. High total, as you would expect there at Coors Field, with a total of 11.
16: I don't want to back Robbie Ray here at Coors. And last night we saw the Rockies, who are headed for, Tim, I believe they're headed for the 4th consecutive 100-loss season. Think about that. I don't know how the fans continue to support teams like that. You know, speaking of the Cleveland Browns, the Rockies, teams that seem to be bad every year. I had to take a shot at the Browns early in tonight's show. I just don't trust Robbie Ray at Coors. And let's face it, since Ray went to the Padres, he's not been that good. And they had their winning streak stopped last night. A lot of times when a team has a long winning streak stopped, they'll end up losing 2 in a row. So no thanks on the Padres laying $1.65, about the same price as the Cubs. Look, we talk about baseball betting is mostly about the price. And we talk about this all summer.
15: Yep.
16: But for those who forget, it's mostly about the price. And sometimes you might not be convicted and you're thinking that an underdog is going to win a game. But if you're getting plus 160 on something and you think it should be plus 125, you're going to take it because of the price. Well, in this case, I'm priced out of taking the Cubs, of taking the Padres tonight. The price is too high. It's not right. And you're going to have to pass in that regard. That doesn't mean I like the underdog, but the price on the favorites too high. A lot of times I'll draw the line at about minus 150. But if I really, really like a favorite, I'll play a bigger favorite. But I really, really don't like the Cubs and Padres enough to lay those prices tonight.
15: Couple other games of note tonight with playoff implications. We have the Boston Red Sox taking on the Texas Rangers. Rangers only a game back of the Houston Astros. Rangers won three in a row. Astros sitting right now at 76-75. Rangers a slight favorite with Mackenzie Gore on the hill this evening. Circa, I believe, actually has Boston as a slight favorite. So depending on where you look, has a little bit different. Boston, they lose last night, Matt. Right now, the Boston Red Sox comfortably in the postseason. 5.5 games clear of the Chicago White Sox, who lost earlier today. Yeah. So the Guardians have jumped over the White Sox for that top spot in the AL Central.
16: Our buddy Sammy P, Sammy Panayotovich, is going to be sweating this out. Talked about last night. He's got the White Sox at a big number to win the division. Was it 40-1?
15: He said it on this show, Matt, over the summer. He said, what could go wrong? So,
16: with the White Sox, a lot can
15: you never
16: go wrong.
15: Know. They've already gone over their win total, so I'm happy about that. But Sammy P and a handful of others, I think Mike Palm has a ticket on the Chicago White Sox as well. So hopefully they're able to figure things out. I know we have a loyal listener who wants his Guardians updates. You won already today, so no more Guardians updates for the day.
16: Yankees do play tonight, though, so we can get some Yankees updates, right?
15: Well, they actually lost earlier today to the Minnesota Twins. And speaking of Yankees updates, because I know people want them so much, not good sign today is Aaron Judge. Man. Left the game in the sixth inning.
16: Tightness in his leg.
15: Let's hear from Matt's favorite person, Aaron Boone, to put Matt in a good mood to start the show.
18: I made aware of it kind of right before he came out. Said he felt a little something after the first inning. And then I took him out. That's when I was made aware of it and just didn't want to push through anything. And, you know, hopefully it's something we're able to catch.
19: Did he tell you how he did it? Was it in the field at the plate?
18: He said after he hit and went out in the field, just felt tight.
19: And is it his calf or where exactly?
18: Lower leg, yeah. I don't know. He'll get treatment and stuff. Obviously, he already has had a lot of treatment tomorrow, and then we'll see what we got.
19: Aaron, understanding how important he is to your team, just what's your level of concern knowing that you guys just have about a week and a half left?
18: Yeah, well, just obviously he's a key figure to what we do. Hopefully we, get it treated and knock it out and be a factor at some point.
19: Based on what you know right now, do you expect that he'll need to miss games?
18: I don't know. We'll see. We have an off day tomorrow, obviously, and so I'm not going to speculate one way or the other. We'll just see how he responds.
15: Right lower leg tightness.
16: Yeah, Judge. The captain just hit a home run a couple of nights ago. His first home run since he's been back. He's been in a batting slump, but he's starting to look better at the plate. Now he leaves today's game with tightness in his leg, and I saw that today, and I was like, no, it's not again. Not again. He missed about 80 games this season. He finally comes back, and it looks like he's in a groove and walks off with some sort of leg issue today. I wouldn't be surprised if he doesn't play again in the regular season or if he only plays a few games down the stretch. You want him ready for that Red Sox series or whatever's going to happen here in the postseason. You want him ready to go for that, and that's all that matters at this point. Yankees 4 back of the Rays, probably not going to catch Tampa because Tampa's got the tiebreaker over the Yankees. You're not going to rush Aaron Judge back into the lineup. I think it was Tom Byrne of SiriusXM who actually phrased it pretty well this afternoon on Twitter. He said, look, this Yankees team's pretty good. They can overcome a lot in October. They cannot overcome the loss of Aaron Judge.
15: Sure.
16: Right.
15: 88-64 after today's loss, and they are 5.5 games clear of the Red Sox right now. Already clinched a playoff spot, and as you mentioned, Matt, they are 4 games back of the Tampa Bay Rays. Junior Caminaro, by the way, yesterday as we discussed, walk-off homer. Rays up 2-0 right now on the A's. So there you go. Baseball slate for tonight. Also, the New York Mets giving Pete Alonso a curtain call as he tied the game in the top of the ninth inning was tremendous last night. And you know what? Kudos to Mets fans. They're tired of the front office. And they said, hey, we didn't want him to leave. We're going to cheer him. So, good for the Mets fans.
16: I never got it. I could not understand why David Stearns in the Mets front office for 2 years was trying to push Polar Bear Pete out the door. It didn't make any sense to me. obviously Mets fans agree. And he goes back last night, has the ultimate revenge moment against the Mets. Miserable GM who's got to be out the door. I mean, I think Mets fans love Steve Cohen as an owner, right? Because he's going to spend.
15: Yeah, he's spend money.
16: He's going to do whatever it takes to win. Now, you're not always going to spend the money in the right places, and the Mets haven't done that necessarily. But it's not. Cohen's going to have to get rid of the GM. You got to remake the front office. It's a mess. And maybe that's one good thing to come out of this season for the Mets. You're going to get a new GM in place.
15: Baseball tonight, we'll keep an eye on it. But, of course, we got to get you ready for week three of the college football season and week two of the NFL season. Bunch of injuries to note, including the latest from Houston regarding Nico Collins. Maybe another injury for him. A bunch of news and notes from the NFL, and we'll dive into the week two board as well. It is VSiN Primetime.

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9: Alongside Matt Humans, I'm Tim Murray. It is VSiN Primetime. Coming up in 15 minutes, we head down to Baton Rouge. Welcome in our good friend Jimmy Ott. Get his insight on what to expect on Saturday night in Oxford, Mississippi. Ole Miss taking on LSU. But Matt, week two of the NFL season starts tomorrow night. Detroit on the road at Buffalo. Both teams getting a win. Impressive performance for the Buffalo Bills. I would say a bit fortunate for the Detroit Lions to hold on to get that win in overtime against the New Orleans Saints. But Matt, we had a bunch of injury news and notes today. So let's get to the Cincinnati Bengals. They are slight dogs at the Houston Texans. Joe Burrow told reporters today he's dealing with back tightness, but does expect to play. He said, quote, if I'm not getting surgery, I'll be out there. Injuries just seem to find this guy. And that's always been a question for me, Matt, when it comes to Joe Burrow, is I know how good he can be. Mm-hmm. We've seen it, but the injuries just seem to be following around his whole career. And now dealing with back tightness. What do you make of this spot right now? Houston, off of the loss, back at home, 2.5 or 3-point favorites here against the Cincinnati Bengals.
10: Well, I just talked about this game with Mitch and Paul right before the show. I want to play the Texans here. I think when you're talking about a really good team off a home loss, trying to avoid that 0-2 start, you're going to get their best effort. And the Houston defense might not be the best in the NFL, but it's probably a top five type of defense. And look, they fell victim to Josh Allen last week. A lot of defenses are going to get torn up by Josh Allen. And I'm sure this Texans defense will come back much better this week. And I hate to bet on C.J. Stroud, but this is one of those spots where I feel like you have to play the Texans. You got your catching a Bengals team. I didn't think was all that impressive in week one, but got the win against the Bucs. You got a 1-0 team on the road against an 0-1 team at home, a team that's favored to win its division, and the Texans with a better defense. I've got to like the Texans in this spot. And, Tim, I think that Joe Burrow's act is wearing thin on a lot of people at this point. It's not just the injuries. It's the, you know, dressing up like Ellen DeGeneres, and the entire act is getting old.
9: Looking at the AFC South, we now see the Houston Texans a little bit behind the Jacksonville Jaguars based off of week one. Would you look at this to be the time to jump in on the Houston Texans to bet to win the division?
10: I think so. I mean, look, this is a long season.
9: Yeah.
10: You're talking about
9: lost to the Bills.
10: Right. Lost to Josh Allen, who played it lights out. And again, the Texans had a chance to win the game inside the 10. And what bothers me is that C.J. Stroud just doesn't make smart decisions with the ball. And that's why I've always been a little bit reluctant to buy in on this Texans team the last couple of years. And I still am, because Stroud is just not a high IQ quarterback when it comes to making the right decisions with the football. Look at what he did when the Texans were in position to win that game Sunday. It's just ridiculous. You can't make those bad negative plays as a quarterback. But in this spot here, I think this is one where you got to believe the Texans are going to ride their better defense, and a little bit of a desperation factor to avoid 0-2. And, Tim, I would bet them to win the division at this point, because, look, it's that tired old cliche about defense wins championships. They got the best defense in the division. Look, and we were talking a lot in the offseason about Cincinnati and Dallas and how bad these defenses were a year ago. And if they can just improve enough to get to the middle of the pack, they can be contenders. What I saw last week from Cincinnati and Dallas were defenses that are not much better, if any better, than last season. Now, it might change over time, but right now I think this Cincinnati defense still has a long way to go.
9: Well, speaking of the Houston Texans, this was news I did not want to see, because when we did our draft, our futures draft, just a couple weeks ago, Houston was a team that I was pretty high on, bet them or took them to win the division. I actually didn't bet them, and now I'm contemplating jumping in on it. Did not like this news, though. Nico Collins limited at practice today with a hamstring injury, and he is expected to undergo further testing. That, according to Aaron Wilson, having tests done to determine the severity of this hamstring injury. Wide receivers, hamstring injuries, those things can linger for weeks. He had 7 catches for 75 yards and a touchdown. This offense completely different without him, Captain Obvious, there a year ago, Matt. This would be a devastating blow if he has to deal with a hamstring injury this year.
10: Yeah, I don't know. Devastating if he's out for a long time.
9: Sure.
10: I don't know about for this game. One thing as a handicapper I've tried not to do over the past handful of years is overreact or change my opinion because of injuries throughout the week. You know, last week, a lot of us liked the 49ers against the Rams. Mm-hmm. Well, the Niners were taking injuries when they were in Australia. We were concerned about all the injuries the Niners defense was taking. And what happens, Tim? They show up and they still dominate the Rams. The injuries didn't matter, 27-7. Last week, we're talking about Brock Bowers being out for the Raiders. Oh, no. Big setback for the Raiders offense. I overreacted to that like a lot of people. You know, he was going to be the number one option for the Raiders offense. So instead, I used half as many survivor entries on the Raiders as I would have because Bowers was out. So just shoved them all in on the Raiders anyway, because the Raiders handled the Dolphins without much of a sweat. And here, Nico Collins might be missed over the long haul, but in one game like this, I'm not going to factor it into the handicapping much. Obviously, it's better if he's out there, but it's not going to move me off the Texans if he misses a game. By the way, Ja'Marr Chase, very little factor, almost no factor for the Bengals last week. I think 2 catches for 12 yards. How about that?
9: Cincinnati, as mentioned, at Houston right now, market 2.5, trending towards 3. There is a 3 out there right now at DraftKings. And the Jacksonville Jaguars, they're on the road at Denver. So if you do want to jump in on the Houston Texans, is this the time to do so? I think so. So I'm going to look around and see the best price on the Houston Texans to win the division. I think it might be time to pounce on the Houston Texans. Matt, as expected, Sam Darnold ruled out for Sunday's game against the Arizona Cardinals. He's dealing with a glute injury. No time to, or excuse me, the team not currently planning to place Sam Darnold on IR. So that means Drew Lock back as the starter. Right now, Seattle's still a 4-point road favorite. Some 3.5s out there. Are you interested in Arizona after what you saw in week one in Los Angeles?
10: Interested, but probably not going to play the Cardinals. I don't know if I trust them enough in this spot. And again, I think the Sam Darnold, Drew Lock discussion is being overplayed by a lot of people. And I'll give Sam Darnold credit. He played really well against the Rams in the playoff game. But he did not play well in the Super Bowl. And Seahawks didn't win the Super Bowl because of Sam Darnold. They won it because of their defense and Kenneth Walker. Darnold didn't play well. Don't forget, he turned the ball over 20 times last season. Drew Lock stepped in there last week and I thought played really well. And Drew Lock, Sam Darnold, to me, the difference is not that much. I think a lot of people are overstating it. So if I'm interested in the Cardinals, it has a lot to do with the fact I think the Cardinals right now are better offensively than a lot of people have given credit for. They went up and down the field on the Chargers last week, 368 total yards, I believe, and no turnovers, 37.5 minutes time of possession. The Cardinals could be live dogs here, but it's also going to be a lot tougher against the Seattle defense, and that's why I'm probably going to stay away from the game. The Chargers defense put up very little resistance. Chargers coaching staff did a horrible job getting that team prepared for week one. Absolutely awful job by the Chargers coaches. I can't say that for the Seattle coaches, Tim. You know that Mike McDonald is going to have this team prepared, and the Seattle defense is elite, and that's what's going to keep me off the Cardinals here. It's going to be night and day what Jacoby Brissett and Jeremiah Love and these guys, Marvin Harrison Jr., it's going to be night and day what they saw last week to this week because the Seattle defense is on a different level.
9: Wouldn't that be something if the Arizona Cardinals win total as low as 3.5?
10: If they start 2-0?
9: If they started 2-0 with wins at the Chargers against the Seattle Seahawks. We got some injury news to pass along here regarding the Los Angeles Dodgers. But just a reminder, folks, as you know, football is back. And we've got ourselves a contest over at VSiN.com, the Edge Boost Average Joe Contest. 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Matt, we have the Dodgers-Reds game on. The Dodgers just took a 1-0 lead. But was interesting to me, I looked down at the bottom of the second inning and Blake Treinen was in the game. Didn't make a lot of sense.
10: Yeah, what happened to Blake Snell?
9: Blake Snell has left the game due to left groin tightness. 19 pitches, Matt, and he is out of the game. And as Talk in Baseball pointed out, has already been placed on the IL twice this season with left shoulder and left elbow injuries. The Dodgers say it is left groin tightness.
10: Well, apparently his left side needs a lot of work. It's all left. He is a left-hander, right?
9: Let's go to Baton Rouge next. We'll talk to Jimmy Ott.
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11: Bottom of the third in Cincinnati. Dodgers lead 1-0, but the story there, Blake Snell pulled after just one inning and 19 pitches. They're calling it left groin tightness.
12: That's not the story, Tim. That's not the story. The story is Cincinnati Reds fans are the big winners tonight because they get to eat Skyline chili dogs all night.
11: You think our next guest has had a Skyline chili dog?
12: I bet he has.
11: Let's ask him. Jimmy Ott from 104.5 ESPN down in Baton Rouge. You ever had a Skyline chili dog?
13: Indeed, I saw Pete Rose very late in his career go 5-for-5 against the Giants one night at Riverfront Stadium. So absolutely, I've had Skyline chili. You bet.
11: All right, we buried the lead. It is a rather big game between LSU and Ole Miss this upcoming week. And I think it's been amped up because of how LSU performed in week one against Clemson. Ole Miss avoids a loss against Louisville. And we've seen a shift in this line, right, Jimmy? Opened over the summer, Ole Miss slight favorite, and now LSU, we'll call it a consensus 3-point favorite. Do you think that move is warranted based off of what you saw in weeks one and two from this LSU team under Lane?
13: Yes, I do. And I think that the public is, you know, it's going to be a little bit more on LSU in this game. It opened up, you know, when they put it out again, it went from 2.5 to 3.5, and it's kind of settling at 3. I think it has more of a chance to go 3.5 than 2.5. But look, Clemson's not as good. We all know that. Just how good? Are they a 500 team? Are they a 500 ACC team? We don't know. I mean, to be a slight 3-point favorite at home against North Carolina kind of gives you an indication of where they are. La Tech's not that good as well. And when we talk about Lane Kiffin, when you get sift through all the shenanigans and the distractions and the sideshow, you talk about, you know, one of the most productive offenses that they had gone in his times at Ole Miss. Not till his second to last year at Ole Miss did they have a really good defense, and last year was better. But still, this defense for LSU, and we don't know year to year because of turnover in rosters every year. But, you know, my buddy Rohan Davey does a Sunday show with me, former LSU and Patriots quarterback, said, Jimmy, the defense is really good. So we see. And I know it's Clemson. I know it's

0: Louisiana Tech, but this starting defense, the starters, have not given up a point. I can't put it on a defense when you throw a pick on a second play from scrimmage and you hold them to three and out for Clemson's first field goal. The late touchdown drive was against the third team defense. And you had the pick six against Louisiana Tech, and then you had another garbage time touchdown. They haven't given up a point this year in reality. The other thing is they held Clemson to one first down in the first half. They held Louisiana Tech to 0 yards. They rotate nine on their front four. So they're deep, they're healthy, they can fly. And that is the real strength of this defense, of this team. With all that's being said about Lane Kiffin and his offenses, and that's what he's known for. I get it. This defense is the best unit on the field, in my opinion, come Saturday night.
1: So you don't do you think this will be a high scoring game or not? And do you think Trinidad Chambliss is the best quarterback in college football right now? Sounds like you think the LSU defense is going to contain him.
0: I do. Now, listen, I think Trinidad Chambliss was the best. He meant the most to his team last year out of any quarterback. You know, Mendoza deserved the Heisman. But I mean, you take Mendoza away from Indiana, they're not going to fall as far off as Ole Miss would have last year with Chambliss. He is really, really fun to watch. There's no doubt he's really good. And, you know, for an undersized quarterback, he's going to get drafted fairly high as well. Matt, I looked at the total at 28.5, the team total for Ole Miss, and it's based on reputations and branding and Ole Miss's offense and Lane Kiffin's offense. And, well, that's what the buildup is. But, yeah, I think that the yards are going to be really tough. What I did see in that first game against Louisville, I thought Chambliss was extra good because he didn't have guys flying wide open like he had with Kiffin and Weiss. He had some tighter windows. Remember that slant for about 18 yards on a game-winning field goal drive, which is unbelievable throw. Throws downfield, his accuracy, his touch is outstanding, but just don't see those easy yards like we had seen, those guys flying wide open like we saw with Kiffin and Weiss at Ole Miss. So I've got all the respect in the world for Trinidad Chambliss. I think he's the best player on the field Saturday night. But this unit, 2.5 yards per play, leads the country right now. And like I said, if you just evaluate the starters, that would be close to like 1 yard per play. So I just think that LSU, and they're deep, like I talked about as well.
1: How much concern do you have about Sam Levitt? LSU turned the ball over four times in the second quarter against Louisiana Tech, and Levitt's been a little shaky in terms of turnovers.
0: A lot. I'm very concerned about him. And we don't know what we're getting from one throw to the next. He'll make a really good throw. He'll make a pitiful throw. I mean, Tre'Davious Green is 6'7". He overthrew him for his first pick against Clemson. How do you overthrow that guy? And I don't know how good LSU's receiving corps is to this point. They brought in a ton of receivers for this team. I mean, more than any other position, but we're just not getting a whole lot of traction right there. You know, completion percentage is not always an exact barometer of accuracy, but I think it pertains to Sam Levitt. 60% completion percentage at Arizona State. He leads the country in most interceptions thrown at four. He has five touchdowns rushing, which is by far more than any other quarterback. The UCLA and Memphis running back have six apiece. So he's trusting his legs a lot more than his arm. And he's a very good runner. Reminds me of another former Arizona State quarterback in his running style, and Jake Plummer. But he is far away. And against Clemson, they gave him those easy throws, the shallow crosses in the extended handoff to Tre'Davious Green. Rarely did he make any tough throws in that one. So I was concerned after game one. And then you have three more picks in this one. I'm very concerned about Levitt in his passing right now.
2: Yes,
0: and this is a Kiffin system that is quarterback friendly. Mm-hmm. I mean, every one of his quarterbacks have put up numbers. Levitt through the air, not so much right now.
2: Our buddy Jimmy Ott joining us here, courtesy of our Progressive guest line, as we've got Ole Miss and LSU Saturday night down at the Grove. It's going to be an incredible atmosphere. All right, you've become also a legal expert this offseason because of all the nonsense that's going on. What's the latest with Prince Will? I'm going to try to pronounce it. Is it Uman Mealing?
0: Sounds good to me.
2: All right.
0: This is 2 months ago that we knew about this. And they, you know, the gamesmanship is they wanted to try and deliver it at the Football Ops Center. after practice. So he and two other LSU players. Look, if you like Darius Mensah and you leave before your contract is up, I mean, you owe him the money. Well, settle, do whichever you have to do. Some people believe, I don't know the whole story. I am courtroom fatigue, Tim, okay? Trust me on this whole
2: Matt thing. Matt just wants more of it. He loves the drama, Jimmy. He wants more and more drama.
1: I want to hear more about Lane Kiffin. Is there a book out? Is there a book I could read, Jimmy, on Lane Kiffin? Anything?
0: Yeah,
1: more
0: Lane being Lane, that one just released. You can also go to Vanity Fair. I know you're a subscriber there. So, I mean, once we start, that's the whole thing. But part of the sort of the soap opera, and I think I'll steal your term, Matt, is part of SEC and part of the fun of college football a little bit, but it is way overdone. Once we start play, man, let's just play football, because the bottom line is we got two pretty good teams on Saturday night. And look, LSU was overrated last year, and we were misled by the convincing win at Clemson last year. But man, this defense is really, really tough. And it's a good spot for LSU to be in when they got a lot of work to do, a lot of cleaning up to do offensively. Lane Kiffin's specialty, like Charlie Weiss Jr.'s specialty, and they still are beating the tar out of people right now.
2: Jimmy, before we let you run, Matt, you got another one?
1: I'm just curious. Sounds like you're going to pick LSU to win a tight game. What are you thinking here as a score prediction, Jimmy?
0: Probably like 24-17, okay, or something like that. My favorite is the team total under for Ole Miss, though. 28.5, 27.5. So I do think that when you go on the road in these type of situations, a lot of times Kiffin likes to go up tempo. They kind of pick their spots a little bit. But I think they might lean on the running game. I think you might see a guy like Dylan, who had 18 carries in the first half alone against Clemson. Before that game got out of hand, he was getting the tough yards for LSU. And I think they might spoon feed Leavitt around, because they can't afford to give the opposing team, Ole Miss's offense, a short field. Ole Miss driving the length of the field against this defense, I'm sorry, I just don't see a whole lot of that on Saturday night.
1: Jimmy, you got about 45 seconds left. Around the SEC right now, what would be your best bets this week?
0: Well, you're going to think it's two terrible teams right now. And, the first road star for Keelan Russell was tough with three first half turnovers. And then he had blitzed Kentucky. Mm. But A&M, coming off Arizona State, where they were outgained, they were out first down. Yep. They had one penalty to Arizona State's nine. That game was much closer, 24-20 in the fourth quarter. I like Kentucky getting all those points at Kyle Field with A&M coming to Baton Rouge next week. And I like, believe it or not, Arkansas. If that's a pride check for them, 25.5 on the road. When Kirby Smart has played conference games, Power Four opponents, when the spreads have been this high, he's 0-8 lifetime. So I know an ugly one. I take Arkansas and Kentucky plus the points.
2: I'm with you on Big Blue Nation. Took the 17 myself, so we ride together on that one. Jimmy, always appreciate it. Enjoy the game on Saturday night.
0: Yes, indeed. Thank you, guys.
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2: Top of the hour, we will check in with Matt Grill from DraftKings Sportsbook. Go behind the counter with him. How is the betting action so far this week in college football? And also some look-ahead lines, as they always put them out on Wednesdays over at DraftKings Sportsbook. But, Matt, we got some more injury news and reports. What do we have on Michael Penix Jr.?
1: You know, we were talking about in the offseason, the Falcons, really a good bet to win the NFC South. And that division seems like there's this very thin separation with the teams and the Falcons. At about plus 450, I know as high as 5-1 at some points out there, and I thought that price is out of whack. But I also said I hope Michael Penix can take that quarterback job and run with it, right? You want him to seize that job, take control. It hasn't happened. And obviously Tua, who was terrible in the preseason, is physically fragile and was not able to make the start in Pittsburgh, and Cooper Rush had to go. I thought Rush played okay. You know, your expectations were low, and he basically played to your expectations. Didn't do a whole lot. Bijan Robinson had to carry that Atlanta offense. Well, 680 The Fan Radio in Atlanta reported today, they quote, the Falcons locker room is fed up with Michael Penix's situation. He has been cleared by doctors, but he still says he doesn't feel ready to play. He has been cleared to play football, but he refuses to get on the football field, and his teammates are fed up. So we'll see what happens with this situation, but Cooper Rush could be the quarterback again this week. For the Falcons.
2: I believe he said, I'm, quote, dying to get out there, Matt. That was a quote from Michael Penix earlier today.
1: Well, then get out there. You can get out there and play.
2: Oh, boy.
1: He was cleared. I read what Kevin Stefanski said 2 weeks ago. I was watching it on NFL Network. They were at Falcons camp, and he said, Michael's been cleared to play. The doctor said his leg is stronger than it was before the injury, and he's good to go. But he just doesn't feel like he can do it right now. And Penix, look, it's anybody who comes back from an ACL injury. You're not going to have that confidence in your knee right away. You know, you got to take some hits or you got to play a little bit before you gain confidence and say, okay, I'm okay. Patrick Mahomes has done that. He's over that stage. Michael Penix.
2: He was ready to go. He ran a 15-yarder into the end. He ran two touchdowns. One got called back on the first drive of the game. So we will see. But Michael Penix, I believe earlier today, said, quote, he's close to playing, man. So we will see how it all plays out there. But Michael Penix, what, tore that ACL late November last year? And
1: Patrick Mahomes injured middle of December.
2: Middle of December. And Patrick Mahomes playing and scoring touchdowns on the ground. The Atlanta Falcons, by the way, 2.5-point home dogs. That is an ugly home dog. Matt, any interest in the Atlanta Falcons on Sunday against Carolina?
1: Reds lead the Dodgers 2-1.
2: Brewers not hungover, apparently. They lead 2-0. Our VSiN primetime game of the night is underway. Top of the first inning, Braves and Cubs. Shota Imanaga, men on first and second in the top of the first against the Atlanta Braves, but two outs, and we'll see if Imanaga can throw a scoreless first inning here. Matt, as we take a look at the week three college football slate. We'll talk more about this with Matt Grill, how the betting action has come in. We've seen a little bit of line movement today on the Friday night game, Wake Forest in Miami. We've seen Miami at some shops bounce back to 21, and the total has ticked up to 56 and a half. I did play a little 55 and a half. We were talking to Eddie Walls last night and kind of pushed me over the top on betting the over in this game, especially with three defensive backs out for Miami, two of their best DBs. But is Wake Forest, and you watched that game very closely. Yeah. You had the over in Wake Forest, Purdue.
1: No sweat.
2: Thanks to overtime, we got to.
1: They don't call it undertime.
2: They don't call it undertime. So what do you make of this spot? And is this that, you know, we overuse it, but sometimes it's deserved. Is this that Mario spot? They don't play Louisville. They don't play SMU. Mm-hmm. Wake Forest at home catching 21. Could this be a sleepy spot potentially for the Canes?
1: Yeah, it could be. And look, the Hurricanes played very weak opposition up to this point. Stanford had half its team out, it seemed like, in that game. And then you play the Florida A&M Rattlers, who put up no resistance whatsoever. So this is going to be the first test, if we can call it that, because Hurricanes are going to be on the road against a decent Wake team. I watched that entire Wake-Purdue game last week, and Purdue outgained Wake and probably should have won the game.
2: Oh, fourth and 15, devastating.
1: Fourth and 15, and you got a defensive coordinator. Oh, the defensive coordinator is an idiot.
2: Tell us how you really feel.
1: No, serious. On fourth and 15, he said after the game, he put his DBs back in soft coverage on fourth and 15, and he said, I've got to do a better job of knowing the down and distance.
2: Fourth and 15 in overtime.
1: He said that after the game. I've got to do a better job.
2: I feel like that you should be fired by just saying that,
1: Absolutely ridiculous. And Wake Forest, lucky to get away with the win. But I thought Gio Lopez played pretty well in that game. And there were some things that I took away. I said, oh, Wake's not going to be bad. Wake's a well-coached team, too. It's a well-coached team. And I think they'll be prepared and really be up for the spot here. So I wouldn't be surprised if the Hurricanes have to sweat this a little bit.
2: Yeah, hit under 20.5. It looks like the resistance has come in to lay the 20.5 back up to 21. So that number has gone back to three full touchdowns. And then the Houston-Texas Tech game, Matt. You will be on the air with the Circa Friday Football Invitational, but you'll be keeping a close eye on this one. Houston and Texas Tech. Once again, Eddie Walls on the show yesterday, he said he felt like this might be a little bit of an overreaction. I think all of us have been underwhelmed by Texas Tech to this point and very fortunate to get out of Corvallis with a win based off of a very questionable call on a first down that would have continued to drive there for Oregon State. But has this number gone too far? Circa's 8.5, rest of the market 7.5. We saw it really get hit hard early on with some Houston action. And I'm going to go ahead and read into the future. I think the Bear is going to have Texas Tech as one of his plays in the Circa Friday Football Invitational. I think he's going to look at this as a dog with fleas situation.
1: Yeah, it could be. I mean, I'm not on the dog right now. If you give me 10.5, I'd probably take your look at Houston.
2: I think it was early.
1: It was early, but it wasn't there for too long.
2: Yeah, it was quickly whacked.
1: And I didn't get to 10.5. You know, I didn't know early in the week if I was really going to like that side. I didn't have my numbers ready on that game. And 10.5, I actually probably was hoping for a little bit more when it opened, but 10.5 now would be a great number. I think Cougars got a chance to pull an upset. Look, I looked at the Texas Tech replay. I watched a little of it live, and I went back and watched more of the replay. Tech's got some problems.
2: I agree.
1: Right now,
2: quarterback situation is not good.
1: And this offense, they were lucky. They were lucky. The officiating kind of went their way, and they got off the hook in this game. I can only play the dog here, but I missed the 10.5, and I don't want to take 8.5 now. But all those predictions about Texas Tech rolling through the Big 12, they're lucky they have a soft schedule because I don't think this team looks that great. By the way, Jacob Rodriguez, you know, we talked about this during the NFL draft, and I said the reason why I'm not as high as everyone else on Texas Tech is they lost a few absolute studs off that defense. Did you see what Jacob Rodriguez did against the Raiders?
2: Yeah.
1: 14 tackles. The guy was all over the field. Second-round draft pick. How was he? You and I talked about during the draft.
2: I love Jacob Rodriguez.
1: He should have been a first-round draft pick. I bet him to be a first-round pick. The guy's all over the field. He was a steal as a second-rounder. That's one of the few things the Dolphins have done right.
2: Jacob Rodriguez was the heart and soul of that defense. Yeah. He had David Bailey, who is an absolute freakazoid on the edge. He had a lot of other pieces. So I still believe Texas Tech, because of the schedule, will end up at Jerry's World for the Big 12 championship. And at that point, maybe I'll get off of the bet. Maybe Will Hammond or Thomas Castellanos, whoever's playing quarterback at that point. I think there's a lot of time to play it out. This is the most difficult game, at least. Actually, not so fast, my friend, because that Oklahoma State game just got a little bit more interesting later on in the season.
1: It could be, but a lot of people looked at this Tech schedule before the season and said they're going to be double-digit favorites in every game.
2: Yeah,
1: right.
2: I did. And Trey White expected to be back. That's good. Starting safety expected to be back, as our buddy Ryan Hyatt let us know, and also Terrence Carter Jr. expected back at tight end. So it's actually a pretty good Friday night slate. And also, if you want to check out Oregon, and if they're going to take out some of their anger on Portland State, you could do so on Friday night, as they are 57.5 point favorites, Matt.
1: Well, San Diego State was laying 40.5 to Portland State. Struggled throughout most of the first half and ended up winning the game by 33.
2: What would you make Oregon? What would you make Oregon and
1: what's Oregon got on deck?
2: USC.
1: That's right, the USC game. Yeah. So, I mean, Dan Lanning's got to pull guys out of the game in the middle of the third quarter. You got to start thinking about USC. Yeah. I'm not going to weigh that number. It could be 52-0 when the Ducks decide to just let off the gas.
2: 35.5 is the first half number for that game.
1: That might be a better bet, actually.
2: Hey, right? Over at VSiN.com, you could check out all of our best bets. 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Let's go behind the counter, talk to Mac Grill. How's the betting action been so far on Ole Miss and LSU and the rest of the Week 3 action? We'll do that next right here on VSiN.
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2: Alongside Matt Humans, I'm Tim Murray. Our game of the night, Wrigley Field. The Chicago Cubs taking on the Atlanta Braves here tonight, and take a look at where we sit for a live number on Cubs and Braves as this game 1-0 Cubs minus 269 favorites right now at DraftKings. Total sitting at 7.5. Polar Bear Pete, another homer against his former team, Matt.
1: Just drive the nail right into David Stern's coffin.
2: 3-0-1 now for Polar Bear Pete. And the Orioles up 6-0 over the New York Mets. Also, Matt, over at DraftKings,
1: Mets making a late playoff push.
2: No, too late. They're trying to push to not be in the cellar. Them and the Nats are fighting head to head there for last place in the NL East. Over at DraftKings, Matt, they've got their Week 4 lines up. Yep. So look ahead numbers. We'll hit on those as well as where the action is. Let's do that right now.
29: Where are the lines changing? And where's the money going? Let's go behind the counter.
2: Trading manager, DraftKings Sportsbook, our good friend Matt Grill joins us every Wednesday. So a little tweak in the schedule. Last year was Tuesdays. This year, it'll be Wednesdays at 8 p.m. Eastern Time. Matt Heumann's favorite game. He's been waiting months and months, Matt Grill, for LSU to take on Ole Miss. Right now, you guys have it LSU minus 3. What have you seen from a betting standpoint in this game? Total 58.5 right now.
30: Yeah, guys, can't wait for this game this week. Obviously, the biggest game of the week. And, going to be interesting to see if we actually can take some more money on this game than we took on Ohio State, Texas last week. Don't think it's quite going to get there, but I think it's going to get close. There's a lot of interest around this game, obviously. It's going to be a fun one. LSU now out to a 3-point favorite. After last week, we had them, 1.5 on the look ahead, up to 2.5 after taking some bets. So up to 3 now. LSU actually allowed no yards to Louisiana Tech in the first half and was only up 3 at half. So They've had actually two pretty dominant performances, although they didn't cover last week. Ole Miss just kind of in cruise control against Charlotte, as they both knew they had this matchup on deck. So I just can't wait for these guys come out of the tunnel, Matt, just to see the level of boos that we're going to hear. It's going to be something else. But yeah, high total this game. So just hoping for a